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3: Clouds initially this evening, but clearing skies overnight. Maybe a little bit of fog by morning. Lows will be in the 40s. Warm weekend on the way. Temperatures will be up into the mid-70s with partly to mostly sunny skies on Saturday. There will be the chance of a passing shower Saturday night. Otherwise, mid and upper 70s for high Sunday, and likely a few days in the 80s the first half of next week. From the Stormwatch 9 Weather Center, I'm meteorologist Kevin Skorupa.
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5: Welcome back, America, on this Friday. We keep our foot on the gas pedal here. Our number, 877-381-3811, 877-381-3811. Ed Gallerine is going to be running, is running against Tom Massey in the Republican primary in Kentucky's 4th Congressional District. He's backed by the president, and for good reason. He's a good man. Tom Massey's gone to the dark side. That's why the Islamists and the Marxists are endorsing him like Ro Khanman Khanna. Complete crackpot of the hard left. And yet he's also backed by Marjorie Traitor Gangrene. And so got the freaks, frauds, and the phonies behind this guy. Something happened to him. He's a radical libertarian. Not a conservative, not a constitutional conservative. More of an anarchist than anything else. But he's constantly voting against the president. But that's not even the issue. The issue is he's turned into a crackpot. And I'm hopeful he can win that primary. It's on Tuesday, so we will be talking to him in about 10 or 15 minutes. Now, why would the New York Times make such horrific claims about Israel? The great Douglas Murray, Nicholas Kristof, raped my dog. At least that's what I've heard from an anonymous source, a source who's intensely hostile to the New York Times columnist. That's good enough for me. You know, I come to think of it, my pet pug has had a strange look on his face lately. As it happens, the rumor that I've just attempted to spread is far less lurid and fanciful than the one that the New York Times chose to spread around the world this week. In a piece that's already been widely debunked, Kristof claimed that Israeli prison guards routinely use rape as a method of torture on Palestinian prisoners. The piece portrayed Israeli prison guards and soldiers as rapists, sadists, and akin to Nazi prison camp guards, perhaps even worse. And by the way, they're being sued now by the State of Israel, and they're also being sued by others. That is the Times. Kristof's most grotesque claim is based on an anonymous source who's described as a journalist from Gaza. And according to this source, while being held in an Israeli prison in 2024, the Gazan man was stripped naked, blindfolded, and handcuffed, and a dog was summoned. And the dog's handler, who we are helpfully told was speaking Hebrew, then encouraged the dog to do what the dog, they claim, did. The source goes on to claim that he tried to dislodge the dog, but it, whatever. During this time, the Israeli guards were allegedly taking photos and filming the assault while laughing and giggling. Now, like a number of other journalists, I have spent far too much time this week reading up on the relevant literature about this claim. My computer search engine history is probably now as suspect as Kristof's. Normal people would note that the story does not pass, sorry to use the phrase, the most basic smell test. It is the sort of claim that someone would only make if they wanted to portray their enemies as absolute monsters. Enemies of humanity. Untermensch. As it happens, if you scan the relevant literature, you'll find that it's absolutely no evidence that dogs would be trained to rape and penetrate human beings. There's not a case, not one, of a dog trainer turning a canine into a rape machine. None. So here we get to the true question. Why would anyone make such a claim? Why would a purportedly serious newspaper publish it? The reasons are severalfold. The first is the New York Times story landed just a day before an anticipated report on Hamas's use of sexual violence on October 7th. Many of us did not need further evidence of the crimes of that day, but the release of the Commission of Inquiry sets out in remorseless detail the systematic, widespread use of rape by Hamas on that day and the way in which sexual violence was integral to their attack. It lays out the calculated way in which Hamas terrorists raped men and women on the day of the attack and raped Israeli hostages, men and women, while they were held in captivity in Gaza. The findings include descriptions from footage, first-hand witness accounts, and from mortuary photographs of the way in which Hamas members gang-raped women while killing them, even raped their victims after killing them. It is impossible to think of crimes worse than those that Hamas committed that day. Unless you are Nicholas Kristof. Remember, his father fought for the Nazis. Remember, I explained that to you yesterday. Because if you know that a report is coming out into Hamas's use of sexual violence, then it's clearly very important to invent a claim even more appalling than the real-life crimes of Hamas. And for the New York Times, it seems to have been crucial to throw a lie into the system in order to overwhelm or block any sympathy or understanding they might go in the direction of the Israelis. The New York Times has leveled claims of anti-Semitism against a number of people in the past year, sometimes accurately, sometimes not. But none of the worst things that Tucker Carlson or Nick Fuentes have ever said come close to the lie the New York Times has printed in its own pages. A paper that claims to be opposed to conspiracy theories has just mainstreamed the most disgusting conspiracy theory imaginable. And just consider the effects of this. The effect is to portray the soldiers and prison guards of the Jewish state as uniquely evil, uniquely disgusting, uniquely inhuman. What wouldn't someone do to express their disgust at such people? If Jews are the sort of people who can even turn dogs into rapists, why shouldn't mobs assemble outside the synagogues of New York? Why wouldn't masked activists demonstrate their outrage by hounding Jewish children on the streets of this city? After all, the people they're going up against are uniquely evil, right? As it happens, I've been in the prisons where the October 7 terrorists who were captured alive are being held. And over the years, I've been in many prisons where jihadists like them are detained. I've been in American and Iraq-run prisons where members of Al-Qaeda have been held. And the circumstances in which Israel holds the October 7 terrorists are exactly like them. The conditions are sparse and unpleasant. That's because the Israelis are holding prisoners who literally want to die as well as kill when they invaded southern Israel. In prison, they will use whatever they can to find and kill their guards. But these conditions are still a world away from the lies that Kristof and the New York Times decided to print without evidence. Without any evidence. Some people will expect the Times to retract the story, but I doubt they will. A friend in the U.S. Air Force described to me yesterday the process he went through when the Times ran a piece claiming that his colleagues blew up funerals in Afghanistan. There was no evidence for that either. But when my friend tried to point this out to the Times, he found the people meant to be in charge of correcting errors were the very same people who had written them. Meanwhile, I'm sure we can all look forward to the Gray Lady's next piece pondering the inexplicable rise of Jew hatred in the United States. They might find the causes are closer to home than they know. This would be the same New York Times as I've written about and you folks know about in On Freedom of the Press. One of the books is called The Betrayal of the Times, which covered up the Holocaust. Covered it up. Knew about it, but covered it up. Unbelievable. It's a grotesque newspaper. I've told you before, it's a grotesque corporation. It's a corporation that covered up Stalin's starvation of millions and millions of Ukrainians. And the reporter got a Pulitzer Prize. Durante, Walter Durante. He's on Stalin's payroll. Shortly thereafter, the Holocaust. They covered that up. Several books have been written on it, including mine. They ushered in Castro. Castro, who was in the jungles in Cuba, had 20 or 30 guerrillas with him. Guerrillas meaning terrorists. And the New York Times made it as if he had an army of 5,000, 10,000 with him, and so forth and so on. Meanwhile, look what's happened to that prisoner island over the decades. They lied about Israel again and Hamas when they used the Hamas casualty numbers, which now even Hamas denies, which the International Criminal Court says there is no evidence, none, of genocide, zero. You have John Spencer, the number one expert in the world on warfare, saying the IDF has fought that war with more control than he ever read about or ever knew about. And now this, they're raping dogs. Yeah, the New York Times. Disgusting. I'll be right back.
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1: Why liberals hate this show. But listen anyway. They know they're probably wrong. Mark Levin is on the radio.

0: You know, it's a pleasure to have on the program Ed Gowrine, who is running against Tom Massey, who's all but lost his mind as far as I'm concerned. How are you, sir?
1: Well, greetings from the farm. I'd be better if we've had 5 good days to get this hay in, but glad to be on the show. Hello to the listeners, and thank you for having me.
0: Well, it's a pleasure. Now, tell the country a little bit about you.
1: Well, thank you for that. Well, my family's been farming in Kentucky for over 100 years. I'm a fifth-generation farmer. Grew up on the largest dairy farm in the state of Kentucky. And, Mark, I'll tell you something. Anybody knows anything about dairy farming, it's half prison sentence. And we're also, in other words, you're not going anywhere but the barn, as they call it. And then the other aspect of that is we're legendary with being frugal. Dairy farmers are. We're legendary. All that to say, in 1983, when President Reagan was rebuilding our nation, and I think the great one will recall the broad contours that very interestingly match the ones now, came out of the failed presidency of a Democrat. We were dealing with Iran. They mined the Gulf. They hit a Navy ship with a mine. They were harassing the tankers. They tried to close the straits, and President Reagan got after him. Then he got after that guy Gaddafi there in Libya, had sent some folks up to bomb some of the bars and discos there to kill our soldiers, dealt with urgent furias in Grenada to those communist guerrillas that took over the island and took some of those U.S. medical students prisoner, and he was neck deep down in Central and South America where the Soviets were already there, arming and fueling the guerrilla groups to basically overthrow those various nations, and they had already started in the narco-trafficking line of work. I took a look at that. Now, Mark, I want to tell you, there was no book or movies about SEALs in 1983, was there? I'm 26 years old, Mark. I want the listeners to understand that. I wasn't 19 from high school. I already had an undergrad and a master's degree in agriculture. We were one of the largest family farms in the entire state. And, Mark, the voice said, somebody's got to do something. It just will be you. And I joined at 26 years old, entered in by the Navy SEAL Officer Program, Officer Candidate School. I went on to serve at 7 different SEAL teams. That's like a battalion as an officer, a leadership position every time. Twice at SEAL Team 6. Can't talk much about that. But it was an honor to lead those great Americans. And all that to say, got back to the farm. And my family got me back in farming. But I continued to be a senior advisor for what we would call, let's just call them security activities and special operations, i.e. the black world. And I'll put a bow on it with this. Then it might be a scene setter as we go forward. For those of us that live in that world, and you have as well, there's three categories. You got the spectrum of peace. You have a spectrum of war. There's a spectrum in the middle where you're always at war. It just manifests itself in some very interesting activities and operations. Of course, we can't talk about that because that's TSSCI, SAP information. That's the world I lived in for the most of my career. So thank you for having me on. Oh, I got to add this. I'm a father and a grandfather, so that's the yardstick of my life. Thank you, Mark. Thank you for letting me introduce myself to the listeners here.
0: Well, that is fantastic. Now, tell us about this race, and tell us about what you're running on and what your opponent is doing.
1: Well, I'll tell you about the race. Now, remember when I joined in 1983, it was simply inspired by President Reagan, duty, honor, country, faith, family, freedom. When I met with the president at his request, and no one told me why, on 17 October, he laid a case out for me, and basically he said this. Can I share it with you, Mark, and the listeners?
0: Sure. Yeah.
1: About 35 minutes into the conversation, after we talked about everything under the sun, from farming to family and so forth, I said, Mr. President, on the farm, my family and I are real tickled. That's what we say in Kentucky when we like something. We're real tickled you moved that portrait of President Reagan over there over your left shoulder. Mark, the conversation changed there like the flick of a switch. He looked me dead in the eye. He goes, Ed, I don't have 2 consecutive terms like President Reagan to enact the agenda I was overwhelmingly elected to enact. Every year counts, every month counts, every week counts, every day counts. Ed, every vote in the Senate and House count. And he paused. He said, Ed, you need to serve again. Your district needs you, your party needs you, and your nation needs you. And then, having said all that, I went home, thought about it, and prayed on it, and I declared a few days later, the 21st of October, that I'm in this race for our nation for the same reason I joined in 1983, duty, honor, country, faith, family, freedom. Mark, you and Victor David Hansen have broken this down at the PhD level. If we do not take advantage of this narrow window of opportunity we have right now, history will punish us. And they usually do that through our kids and our grandkids and thereafter. And now I can, and so all that to say, I stand for what the president has brought forward, and he is playing. He's not playing three-dimensional chess. He's playing nine-dimensional chess with what's he doing to reshape the entire world. And similar to Reagan, and I'd see if you'd agree, the centerpiece is economic power to sustain peace and prosperity. Military is just one of the many tools. Do I have that right?
0: I think you do. Now, how's the race going there?
1: Well, I'll tell you what, I can't speak to any classified operations I may or may not have ever been involved in, but it's like I'm back at SEAL Team 6 and I'm on a hostage rescue, and they're glad I'm here to get them out. Mm-hmm. You know, they characterize him as misrepresentative Massey. And he's gotten away with that for years because, as you know, he gets top cover from the mainstream media. Mm-hmm. But he is being illuminated now with what he really is. He's an arsonist to the Republican conservatives. And at best, you'd call him, back in the legal world, I think you'd call him a co-conspirator with the radical Democrats. Go ahead.
0: He is. And not only that, he's a radical libertarian, and radical libertarians are like anarchists, and the left is coming in and supporting him. The Islamists are supporting him. The Marxists are supporting him. Democrat representatives are supporting him. None of them are supporting you. Just red-blooded Americans are supporting you.
1: To put a bow on that, he's once again got an all-time low. He got endorsed by the New York Times in Kentucky. That's a pretty low bar. And then you got Ro Khanna giving him an endorsement. But that's just adding on Joy Behard and that crazy Crockett lady. And I'll tell you, Mark, I've challenged a few of these newspapers. I said, you want to pull a surprise, your name is waiting for you. Just look where he's getting his money. The same people, the whole George Soros constellation of people that hate our nation and want to basically dismantle it right before our very eyes. I mean, he's shameless about it. Look at some of the pictures out there with the Hope Pro Hamas, We Hate You, America and Israel crowd out there. And these folks out here, there's no anti-Semitism in these 21 counties. In fact, down here at my church Annunciation, I'm Catholic. Shoot, they periodically have trips over to Israel. It's a big deal to go over there. And all that to say, I'll give you another example. He voted against the SAVE Act. He was the only Republican to try to block it from coming to the floor. And when people find that out, it is stunning because, again, he's had the mainstream media, and he still does give him top cover. And all that to say, they deserve better, and I'm going to give it to them, Mark.
0: All right, don't leave yet. I'm going to hold you over, and I want to do another segment with you because I want to talk about the voting that's starting and all the rest of it. That's a good man there you're listening to, folks, Ed Galvin. And you heard he was Special Forces and so forth. Farmer, down to earth, MAGA, Trump supporter, Reagan guy. All the check boxes. We'll be right back. When we talk about Israel, we're not just talking about a place. We're talking about a people connected to a promise made by God, one he has never broken, and one that continues even today. Because God's character doesn't change. What he begins, he sustains. What he promises, he fulfills. Right now in Israel, families run to shelters as sirens sound. This isn't just a crisis, it's a call to respond. 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It's rooted in trust in God who keeps his word. So we don't stay distant. 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
9: Clouds initially this evening, but clearing skies overnight. Maybe a little bit of fog by morning. Lows will be in the 40s. Warm weekend on the way. Temperatures will be up into the mid-70s with partly to mostly sunny skies on Saturday. There will be the chance of a passing shower Saturday night. Otherwise, mid and upper 70s for high Sunday. And likely a few days in the 80s the first half of next week. From the Stormwatch 9 Weather Center, I'm meteorologist Kevin Skorupa.
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0: left, but then the thunder on the right. 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
1: We're here with Ed Gowrine, who is quite a gentleman here. He's running in the Republican primary against Thomas Massie. So, Ed, this primary is what, Tuesday?
2: It is. Early voting's already started. Mark, it sure has. Off to the races.
1: Off to the races. Well, I'll endorse you if it doesn't hurt you. More than happy to endorse you. You sound like a great guy.
2: Yes, sir. Well, I'm a what you see is what you get. I speak fluent Kentuckian, which means common sense, which he can't spell that word. Can I go back to something we talked in the early segment about just for a minute? What I want you and the listeners to know, when I joined in 1983, and bear with me, this might be might make perfect sense, but I'm a country boy. I didn't join to be a Navy SEAL. I joined to make a difference. And when I look at everything in the U.S. military, my calculus was, and I'd never met a SEAL, and there was no Booker movie, was there, Mark? There's no Booker movie. Nobody heard of him. I said, if one guy from a farm in Kentucky was going to make a difference, how could I do that? And I heard about these guys that operate in the shadows, had the high standards of performance for our great nation, and they were legendary. They were called men with green faces from Vietnam, and they were legendary at the landing of the beaches at Normandy and D-Day. I said, that's what Ed Gowron's going to do. I'm an Army Ranger as well. That's not typically the case, Mark, but I'm proud also to be an Army Ranger. They've got a great legacy going back to decades to include, as President Reagan noted, the boys of Point du Hoc. I'm sure you know the story. I'm proud to be a Ranger. So to come to what we're dealing with right now, I'm on a mission, and I am on a mission to serve the people of these 21 counties here in Kentucky Congressional District 4. And I've heard him called, well, one of them is Term Limits Tom, you know, for somebody who went to MIT struggling with math, because he said, well, I'm going to do two, maybe three terms. He's asking for eight. He's a career politician. So he's also a coastal elite. Can I give you and the listeners an example of how arrogant he is?
1: Yeah.
2: And think of this. He has a commercial running here in the Commonwealth, Kentucky. He has the nerve to run a commercial. And it says this. When I visit Kentucky, and it runs for 60 seconds, and he even has the text on the screen, when I visit Kentucky, like we're a tourist spot for him, because he is a coastal elite. Mm-hmm. He's the MVP of the squad. He is not one of us.
1: Mm-hmm.
2: And Mark, I'll just give you one more data point for the listeners. President Trump won this district by north of 83% in the 2024 primary.
1: Wow.
2: We knew what we were voting for, and we wanted it. He has the nerve to say, well, I work for the people. I answer them. Well, evidently not. They'd be giving him his pink slip. And on the 19th, they have that opportunity because I'm going to give them better, and they deserve it. So, Mark, I hope that makes sense. Thank you for letting me share
1: that. It does,
2: that.
1: And he votes against Trump endlessly, constantly. So the people in your district, they vote for Trump, and if they vote for this guy, you know, he neutralizes Trump's agenda.
2: And the stakes are going to get nothing but higher. I mean, they are openly communist, wealth redistribution, mm-hmm. pack the Supreme Court, and then, Mark, you and I both know, the number is 2030. If they have the illegal immigrants still here, when we get there and cross that threshold, they count in the census, and then the fix is in, is it not?
1: Yeah, no, oh,
2: the redistribution
1: so.
2: Of congressional seats and resources, and they know that. He gives aid and comfort to our adversaries in the political world. It is shameful. Mm-hmm. And when that's exposed to the folks, and thank you for letting me do that here tonight, for not only the folks in the 21 counties here in Kentucky Congressional District 4, for everybody in the Commonwealth, and folks that are like-minded across the nation and the world like us. So support Ed Gowrine for Congress, edgowrine.com. I can't thank you enough.
1: Mr. Producer, let's get that up on our site. America, anybody who wants to help, and I hope there's many of you, he can use the money. And those of you who live in his district or in the state, I'm sure you can use your help. And so it's, what is the site again?
2: EdGowrine.com. And what I'm up against is, as you might guess, Mark, you understand this in the world you lived in, Beijing, Moscow, Pyongyang, and Tehran does not want Ed Gowron up in that mezzanine with those lapel pins of those bronze stars, the Navy SEAL Trident, and that Ranger cap talking common sense to the American people. Never mind what that question is that journalist asked me. I have a message for the American people, and I speak fluent Kentuckian, which means common sense. He can't do that. He can't. He's not one of us. So, and one last thing, I can't take credit for the promotions and the various four bronze stars I got. I have to give credit to those I served with. The more rewards I received, Martin, the more humble I became, because I realized how much we asked for these folks, the treasure of our nation.
1: You're terrific. Wish I could vote for you, quite frankly. I'm going to wish you all the best of luck, Ed. All the best of luck. You need anything from us, you let us know. That's Ed Gowron. He is running in the 4th Congressional District in Kentucky. He's running against Thomas Massie, who's become a career politician, and he votes with the hard left and the Democrats. And when you're talking about a handful of seats, you can't have that. And they want to impeach the president and all the rest of it. Now, you got to get a real hero in there, a real patriot in there, and that's you, sir. And we wish you all the best. We really do.
2: Statesmanship is a tight-fitting jacket he cannot wear. United we stand, divided we fall. The terms we and us are not in his vocabulary. He's an I-me guy. Thank you so much, Mark. Thank you for the listeners.
1: All right, you take care of yourself, and God bless you, and good luck, man. Good luck. Now, folks, if you live in his district, you live in Kentucky, you got to get out and vote. Early voting has already started. Tuesday is the in-person voting, and then that's it. And this is a big race. So we're going to call for Levin Surge. Levin Surge we don't often use. And I want to encourage everybody listening to this show right now to get to that site and to give this man a hand. What is it again, Mr. Producer? Yeah. EdGowron.com. Ed. Yeah, G-A-L. Okay, let me. G-A-L-R-I-N-E. I messed it up. G-A-L-L-R-E-I-N-O. It's right in front of me. Ed, G-A-L-L-R-E-I-N. Again, G-A-L-L-R-E-I-N.com. Let's help this man out. He's fought for us. And that would be a big, big victory for us, too, to get a real patriot in there who's reliable and supportive of the president. You know, the fact that Marjorie Traitor Greene, who now is loved by The View, loved by the left, is supporting Massie. That Tucker Carlson is supporting Massie. That Ro Khanna, a.k.a. Conman, is supporting Massie. That he was endorsed by the New York Times. I mean, come on, folks. And in Kentucky, Massie he's outlived his usefulness. Let me put it to you that way. There was a time I liked the guy. Now he's gone absolute crackpot. And you got a great candidate running against him, an absolute great candidate, Ed Gowron. Again, his site to help him out, and please do. This is Levin Surge, Ed Gowron. It's Ed, you can spell, of course, G-A-L-L-R-E-I-N.com. Let's help this man out. I think he'd be a fabulous congressman. When we talk about Israel, we're not just talking about a place. We're talking about the Holy Land. We're talking about a people connected to a promise. A promise made by God. One he has never broken, and one that continues even today. Because God's character doesn't change. What he begins, he sustains. What he promises, he fulfills. And that matters a lot, and it matters today. And right now in Israel, families run to shelters as sirens sound, and this isn't just a crisis, it's a call to respond. Yeah. For Christians, caring for the Jewish people, well, it's not rooted in politics. It's rooted in trust in the God who keeps his word. So we don't stay distant, we step in with prayer, with practical help. 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
1: Like what you'll hear so far?
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1: Probably got more about Mark Levin by going to his website, marklevinshow.com.

0: it's going to be a disaster. So by definition, that's called insolvency. And since 2021, gold prices have tracked U.S. debt almost perfectly. Now, what does that mean? The trajectory of debt is up. The trajectory of the value of gold is up, too. And same with silver. Fact two, in 2025, global gold demand crossed 5,000 tons for the first time in history. That's a lot of demand. But investment demand jumped 84%. Okay? Investment demand jumped 84%. Mine production rose 1%. Say what? 1%. 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
1: Hello, America.
0: Look who's here, everybody.
1: Shabbat shalom.
0: Good yantif.
1: That too.
0: My beautiful, brilliant wife. She's leaving me for 2 weeks. Am I not supposed to say that?
1: You're not, because all the beautiful women will come knocking.
0: Oh, okay. Well,
1: you.
0: They won't know where to come. You're going with your mother and our daughter.
1: Yes.
0: I'm not going to say where. A wonderful trip overseas.
1: Yes.
0: I will be watching three dogs.
1: Bless your heart.
0: And I love them.
1: And this is a celebration
0: Come
1: of
0: down.
1: Three generations.
0: That's right. Your mother, together. You, and Jenna.
1: Correct.
0: Okay. So, three generations. It's wonderful. I'm just glad you're doing it. It'll make you very happy.
1: And nothing's more important than America and family and faith. And that is America first, all the way, baby.
0: Yes, it is. All right, sweetheart. Give me a kiss. All right. There they are. What is this here? Okay. Ooh. Okay, I see. All right. Where were we, Mr. Producer? What was I doing? Nothing, I guess. Yeah. I had to say goodbye because they're going to leave in like an hour when I'm on radio still. You know? Oi, oi, oi. All right. Hold on, folks. I've got some more here that I want to talk to you about. All right. Kamala Harris. Now, I'm going to address this on Fox on Sunday, big time. By the way, I haven't even mentioned this. Don't forget, Life, Liberty, and Levin this weekend, two fantastic brand-new shows, 8 p.m. Eastern Time. Saturday, 8 p.m. Eastern Time. Sunday, please set your DVRs. Set your DVRs. It's worth it, just in case you go, whoops, I forgot, or I'm busy, or whatever. Because we love having you. We really do. I know there's a lot of sports out there, a lot of stuff going on. But I do these programs for you. I really do. And I want you to check them out. So tomorrow night, 8 p.m. Eastern. Sunday night, 8 p.m. Eastern. Now, you know I do my show differently than everybody else on any other network. I have two guests maximum each show. Four guests the entire weekend. So I'm very careful about who I invite on. And the first part of the program, of course, I spend 20 minutes having done my research and thinking processes and applying principles and history and philosophy to current events for you. And then we go to our great guests. So it's a different kind of format.

I think it's a format you like, and I hope you're enjoying it. Who knows how much longer it'll go on? I don't know. But I'd love to have you there tomorrow night, 8 p.m. Eastern, and Sunday night, 8 p.m. Eastern. Just set your DVR on Fox for that time. It'll be great. We'd love to have you. Now, one of the things I'm going to address is this assault on the Constitution, every aspect of it now, as verbalized by Hakeem Jeffries and Cory Booker and so many others, and now Kamala Harris. And as National Review points out, Dan McLaughlin, Kamala Harris dials up the Democrats' radical assault on the rules of American democracy. Now, you guys know what I call this. I call it, what? Authoritarian democracy. Authoritarian democracy. The radicalism, the mounting radicalism of the left and their plans to bulldoze central props of our constitutional order, writes McLaughlin, such as packing the Supreme Court, abolishing the Electoral College and the Senate filibuster, adding new states, including unconstitutionally Washington, D.C. Okay. In order to tilt the national government in their direction, there's a grave risk that their desperation on the eve of the 2030 census could lead them down this road if they have the White House and both houses of Congress in 2029. They're already talking themselves into this, as well as state-level radicalism, that is interfering with the state courts, interfering with the state legislatures. This is very, very dangerous, what these people have in mind. Very dangerous. So we're not talking about sort of policy differences or taxes or this program or that program. They have announced, and they keep reinforcing these points, that they are going to dismantle our constitutional system. Not because there's something wrong with it, but because they don't like the results. You, the voters, they don't like the results of an independent judiciary. So they're going to make sure the judiciary is not independent anymore. They're going to change the electoral process. So the big cities in the big blue states are going to have control. They have all kinds of things in mind here, America, and I want to address this heavily. I have here, but I'm going to really hammer it this week on Life, Liberty, and Levin. Check it out. I'll be right back.

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5: He's back at the White House. I'm Tom Graham, Fox News. President Trump has returned from Beijing after a summit with China's leader Xi Jinping. The two discussing several topics, including rising oil prices since the start of the conflict with Iran. President insists it's temporary.
6: The strait will be open. They will not have a nuclear weapon, and the world will go on, and you will see gasoline prices drop.
5: Now, the leaders from the world's two largest economies also discussing trade.
7: He's coming home with a message that direct engagement with China is possible without having to give up any strategic leverage. On Air Force One, the president talked about what was gained, preliminary agreements by President Xi for China to buy U.S. soybeans, U.S. energy exports, about 450 GE aerospace engines and Boeing planes.
8: Over 200 planes from Boeing with a promise of 750 planes, which will be by far the largest order ever.
5: And as Fox's Alexandria Hall, the Supreme Court ending the fight over congressional redistricting in Virginia.
9: The Supreme Court rejected Virginia's request for the High Court to hear its appeal in the redistricting case. That request was filed after the Virginia State Supreme Court voted 4-3 that a new recent voter-approved map was unconstitutional because the state legislature improperly began the process of placing that referendum on the ballot after early voting had started in Virginia's statewide election last fall. That measure would have redrawn the state's congressional districts to potentially give Democrats an extra 4 seats in the state. Redistricting has become a major midterm issue, with several states redrawing maps after President Trump asked GOP-led states to do so to potentially give Republicans an advantage. Kevin Uretsky, Fox News.
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18: Clouds initially this evening, but clearing skies overnight. Maybe a little bit of fog by morning. Lows will be in the 40s. Warm weekend on the way. Temperatures will be up into the mid-70s with partly to mostly sunny skies on Saturday. There will be the chance of a passing shower Saturday night. Otherwise, mid and upper 70s for high Sunday. And likely a few days in the 80s the first half of next week. From the Stormwatch 9 Weather Center, I'm meteorologist Kevin Scarupa.

0: is here. Now, broadcasting from the underground command post, deep in the bowels of a hidden bunker, somewhere under the brick and steel of a nondescript building, we've once again made contact with our leader, Mark Levin.
1: Hour three, our power hour, our final hour of the week, unfortunately. Hope you have some good weekend plans ahead of you. Welcome back. President Trump on Air Force One today about Taiwan. Cut three, go.
2: President Xi said there was a risk of conflict with the U.S. over Taiwan.
3: No, I don't think so. I think we'll be fine. He doesn't want to see a war. And you have two things. You have the Iranian situation, and that I think we agree almost entirely, other than he's a buyer. And we're not. We don't need it. And on Taiwan, he doesn't want to see a movement for independence. He says, look, you know, we've had it for thousands of years. And then,
1: all right, let's stop right there. They've not had it for thousands of years at all. And it would be very helpful if the people in the administration would provide information to the president about that. I think it was in the 1500s or 1600s, the mainland empire conquered Formosa. Then they left. The Japanese conquered it much more recently. And then again, they're trying to take it back. But that island, Taiwan, as we call it today, was never part, officially or any other way, of mainland China. It simply was not. And I just want to be clear. So it's not thousands of years, that's for sure. Go ahead.
3: I mean, left, that we were going to get it back. They had the Korean War. A lot of things happened. And all this. But on Taiwan, feels very strongly. I made no commitment either way. We'll see what happens.
1: Mm-hmm. And that is the policy of the United States government. It's been the policy of the United States government really since Nixon and so forth. This ambiguity. Cut four, go.
2: Would the U.S. defend Taiwan if it came to it?
3: I don't want to say. I'm not going to say that. There's only one person that knows that. You know who it is? Me. I'm the only person. That question was asked to me today by President Xi. I said, I don't talk about that.
2: He asked you today.
3: He asked you if you would send troops. He asked me if I'd defend them. I said, I don't talk about that.
1: Which is smart. If he said yes, flat out, then Xi would prepare for that. If he said no, then he'd move. So that's important. And again, that's been the position of our government for several decades now. What else? You learn a lot from the president during these pressers, especially on Air Force One. Cut five, go.
4: On Iran, have you rejected the latest proposal from Iran, or where does that stand?
3: Well, I looked at it, and if I don't like the first sentence, I just throw it away.
4: What was the first sentence?
3: An unacceptable sentence. They have fully agreed, no nuclear, and if they have any nuclear of any form, I don't read the rest of them.
4: So 20 years is not enough for you, it's got to be a permanent...
3: No, 20 years is enough, but the level of guarantee from them is not enough. In other words, it's got to be a real 20 years, not a big one.
4: You've got to get all the fuel out and no more...
1: Well, that's information right there, 20 years. 20 years. 20 years can go very, very fast, don't you think, Rich? How many of you have a 13-year-old, or a 12-year-old, or a 3-year-old, or a 20-year-old? 20 years. To me, it ought to be permanent. The only way it's permanent, I'm just giving you my opinion, is to destroy that regime. That's the only way it's permanent. It's going to get harder and harder and harder by every passing year to prevent them from having a nuclear weapon if we don't put them out of business right now, once and for all. Go ahead.
3: We're not even talking about, I call it the nuclear dust. Came up with a term which seems to have gone on.
4: But I'm talking about it because they would not remove the...
3: They said that they can't remove it because they don't have the technology to remove it. They don't have the type of tractors. They say the only one, they told me directly, they said the only one that can remove it is China or the U.S. We're the only ones with the equipment. They said, you are right, it is a complete obliteration. With that being said, I want to get it. And they agreed to it, but then they took it back, but they'll agree to it eventually.
1: Mm-hmm. All right. Let's keep going. Let's go to cut six, please. Go.
2: Did President Xi make any firm commitment to put pressure on the Iranians to reopen the Strait of Hormuz?
3: I'm not asking for any favors. Because when you ask for favors, you have to do favors in return. We don't need favors. We ask him to put pressure because I don't need favors. I think he will. I think automatically he'd like to see it opened up. He gets about 40% of his energy or his oil from that, you know, from the strait. We get none.
1: These are good answers by the president, actually, and I think he probably was the same as Xi, quite frankly. Cut seven, go.
3: We've had a total victory, except by people like you that don't write the truth. You know, you should.
1: Talking
3: write,
1: to David Sanger of the New York Times. Go ahead.
3: Sort of treasonous what you write, but you and the New York Times and CNN, I would say, are the worst.
2: On another
3: and
2: war.
3: You should know better. You know better. Your editors tell you what to write, and you write, and you should be ashamed of it.
2: I actually think
3: it's treason. When you write like they're doing well militarily and they have no Navy, no Air Force, no anti-anything. By the way, we knocked out 85% of their manufacturing for the missiles. We knocked out everything. We haven't knocked out other than one bridge that we did because they misbehaved. But we have bridges we could knock out. We could knock out their bridges and their electrical capacity within 2 days. We could knock out the whole thing. And then I read the New York Times and they act like they're doing well. And everybody knows that. That's why your subscribers are way down. You know, the Times subscribers are way down because it's fake news.
2: Subscribers
3: way down.
1: I love when he does that. He lets them have it because it's true. It's true. Now, we have Marco Rubio on NBC News yesterday. Cut eight. Go.
5: Did President Trump raise the issue of Iran with China?
6: He did, and it was important because the Chinese side said they are not in favor of militarizing the Straits of Hormuz, and they're not in favor of a tolling system. And that's our position. Well, we will never support an Iranian tolling system in the Straits of Hormuz, nor do we think they have a right to put mines in international waters. And so it's good that we have alliance, or at least agreement on that point. I think the fundamental question is, what are we going to do about it? We have a resolution now before the United Nations that in which 100-something countries have co-signed. The Bahrainis are the sponsor, but we're strongly behind it and been pushing very hard on it. And it very clearly makes those points. So we hope the Chinese will vote for it. So right now we haven't gotten their commitment to vote for it yet at the United Nations. Maybe that'll change after today's meeting. I don't know.
1: Mm-hmm. Great Secretary of State there. There are polls out there that show him leading in the Republican nomination, followed by J.D., followed by DeSantis. Now, you know what polls are worth right now? Nothing. Zero. I'm just pointing that out. Nothing. Zero. We'll be right back.
0: Mark Levin.
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0: All right, ladies and gentlemen, Washington Post, Supreme Court blocks effort to revive Virginia voting map that bolsters Democrats. Supreme Court today rejected an effort a few hours ago by Democratic lawmakers in Virginia to revive redrawn congressional maps that could have bolstered their party. The maps had been approved by voters, then struck down by the Virginia Supreme Court. The changes could have netted Democrats up to 4 additional seats in Congress. Supreme Court did not give a reason for denying the emergency appeal. Well, I'll give many reasons. Number one, there's no federal cause of action. That is, there's no federal issue. Number two, they're going to defer to the Supreme Court of the state to interpret the state constitution. There's your two reasons. It's only rational. This was a 60-yard pass that only went about 12 feet by the Democrats. They'll jump up and down, and these are vile, vile people in that party. Starting with Hakeem Jeffries. But he's not the only one. What they're trying to do is trash the court, trash certain justices on the court, because they want to change the court. They want to increase the number of seats. They want to insert their ideological brethren on that court. So it's not really a court. It's more like a political Politburo, a Democrat committee filled with Jackson types, leftists, buffoons, who will do what they want. So they need to tear down the integrity of the court, and they're working on that. At the same time, they're trying to destroy the Electoral College. The Electoral College exists so every corner of the United States has a role in electing a president, and a candidate for president has to campaign, not just in the inner cities, not just in the suburbs, but throughout the country, small states, medium-sized states, and large states. Because the issue is to get enough, a majority of the Electoral College vote, not in and of itself the popular vote. This was done intentionally to ensure that the nation was united. Otherwise, the East Coast, the West Coast, and a few states in between will decide every single election, and no candidate will ever be seen in Montana, Wyoming. No candidate will ever be seen in South Dakota or North Dakota, you name it. They'll only be seen in 15 states max, and mostly in the inner cities. And the Democrats know if that's what they can do, then they win. They haven't even figured out what it means. What does it mean? What if there are challenges to the popular vote and so forth and so on? And besides, you can't amend the Constitution with a state, whatever it is, a state compact. Then they want to destroy the Senate. They want to add Washington, D.C. as a state. The Constitution bars that. It is the federal city, but they don't care. They want to add Puerto Rico, a territory, as a state. They assume they'll get 4 Democrats. Likely would, for sure, out of D.C. they'll get 2. That way the Republicans can never, ever hold a majority in the Senate. It would become impossible, virtually. What else do they have in mind? A lot. They want to destroy the state Supreme Courts and control them through the Democrat legislatures and the Democrat governors. So those states deliver them what they want. What else do they want? They want to make sure that as many illegal aliens come in here as possible. Because they know they're counted, unfortunately. They are counted towards the creation of congressional seats. That is what they know. That is what they hope will continue. And that means they will have more congressional seats. On and on and on. They don't want to play fair. Because they don't believe it. They want power. Power. Absolute power. One-party state. You look at these blue states, they're one-party states. New York, California, Illinois, Massachusetts, Rhode Island, Delaware. You can go on and on. That's what's going on. The Washington Post, I'm not going to read you the rest of the story. It's a bunch of pablum, left-wing crap. But I gave you the reason why the court did what it did. And the reason the state court did what it did. Because the governor and the Democrats violated 2 constitutional provisions and 1 statute. And they were told in advance by 1 judge that that's what they were doing. And they did not care. They didn't care. Now they're paying the consequences. And so now they're jumping up and down. This is a party with a totalitarian mindset. That's exactly what it is, an extraordinarily dangerous party. Now, let's see what we have here. Here we have Hakeem Jeffries. What a disastrous, frightening Speaker of the House he would be. Listen to this jerk on the Midas Touch Network yesterday. What are there, 4,000 networks out there? Cut 9, go.
1: I think the problem is he didn't expect Democrats were going to fight back on all the things. And we're battling him on the terrorists, battling him on health care, battling him on his one big ugly bill, battling him on Epstein, battling him as it relates to his reckless and costly war of choice, and we're going to battle him.
0: Just listen to this guy. He's got all the propaganda down, the one-liners down. He's incoherent with his talking points, utterly incoherent. So what is it that they want to do, actually? What is it that they want to actually do for the country? They don't tell you, because they know you won't support it. They know that the vast majority of Americans won't support it. What do they want to do? What are they going to run on? They're going to run against Donald Trump. They're going to say he's crooked and on and on and on. Meanwhile, this is the Congress that takes $550,000 a year tax dollars to pay for sexual harassment and other settlements under the radar, behind the radar. So we never get to see it. Did you know that, Mr. Producer? Did you know that number? It's unbelievable. Oh, yeah, but don't worry. I got real ethics up there, Congress. Absolutely. They're just fantastic. They're great. But they're going to go after Trump, you see. By the way, these late-night hosts, did you see this in the New York Post, ladies and gentlemen? Late-night host Jimmy Kimmel, Jimmy Fallon, they all named Jimmy, John Oliver, Seth Meyers have rallied around Stephen Colbert ahead of the latter's final late-night show. This guy's, it's been going on and on and on. It's sickening. It's exhausting. The hell is he? He's a joke. He's not funny, though. The five men reunited on May 11 for an episode of their limited-run Strike Force 5 podcast. Strike Force 5. These five guys, what a joke, which they launched in August 2023 during the Writers Guild strike. The 33 years on air, after 33 years on air, it was announced that the late show would be canceled. Yeah, because Colbert killed it. He was on there almost 11 years. He killed it. Absolutely killed it. And all these other guys are killing it too. They all suck. They're not funny. He took over the popular late night program September 2015 after Letterman's retirement. Oh, look at that guy with the beard and all that. He looks like he's going to put a scarf on and blow something up. You know that, Mr. Producer? I'm just saying, it looks like it. Not that he would. Despite the men hosting their respective talk shows for at least a decade, they've all received very different salaries. Ooh. Well, let's take a look. Despite not being included on the podcast, Jon Stewart is the richest late-night host with a whopping reported net worth of $120 million. Oh, worth every penny, I'd say. Wouldn't you, America? What a piece of dirt that guy is. John Leibowitz, right, Mr. Producer? Leibowitz. The outlet also reported he makes a staggering $25 million a year for Comedy Central's The Daily Show, which he currently hosts once a week. Can you imagine making $25 million a year hosting a show once a week? Once a week! And he's got like 412 writers who write his jokes. It's stunning. It's stunning. It's stupid money that they throw to these. It's like Joe Rogan. Really, man? I mean, the Jews and their army and Netanyahu dragging us into war. I mean, really, man? And I think that's what upset the people. You know what I'm saying? Yeah, that's not cool, man. F that and F this. Here, you want to take a hit with me? What do you want to do? Once a week, this guy gets $25 million? November 2025, CBS. Let's see here. I'm looking for salaries here. Oh, well, they're not providing anymore. John Oliver, second richest. He's worth $80 million. He earns $30 million. $30 million is the host of Last Week Tonight. What the hell am I doing here? Well, you got to look really stupid. You got to sound really stupid. You got to be a leftist. But you don't have to be funny, that's for sure. I'll be right back. In 2025, global gold demand blew past 5,000 tons and hit a record $555 billion in value. Many central banks are quietly diversifying away from the dollar, adding hundreds of tons to their reserves. Large institutions poured in the second biggest inflow on record, and barring coin demand, hit a 12-year high. Meanwhile, mine supply grew just 1%, new gold can't be printed, and a recent report said it plainly. 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
4: Clouds initially this evening, but clearing skies overnight. Maybe a little bit of fog by morning. Lows will be in the 40s. Warm weekend on the way. Temperatures will be up into the mid-70s with partly to mostly sunny skies on Saturday. There will be the chance of a passing shower Saturday night. Otherwise, mid and upper 70s for high Sunday, and likely a few days in the 80s the first half of next week. From the Stormwatch 9 Weather Center, I'm meteorologist Kevin Scarupa.
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1: I've got to become a liberal. Be pimple-faced. Weigh about 112 pounds. Wear a black suit like a pallbearer. Have 400 riders. And I could make $25 million a year, Mr. Producer. What do you think of that? Let's do it, right? I want to talk to you about something that's actually quite wonderful. It's a bright light in a very dark sky. 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We talk a lot in this country about defending life. We debate it, we argue it, we vote on it, but the real question is this. 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Our power hour. Wow, we have less than 30 minutes. Crazy, man. Crazy. We have a guy in London this week. An Islamist. He's threatening to behead the Jews. Nothing's done to him. They don't round him up and kick his ass out of Britain. No. Can't do that. We're the West. We believe in free speech, don't you know? That's right. Listen to this. Did you bleep out some of these words? Yeah, we did. And a hat tip, Shamrim on X. Cut 11, go.
2: Israel, big up Palestine, free Palestine, to the river, to the sea. Israel, big up Palestine, Palestine will be free. The Jews, you man are going to get beheaded one by one, you dirty Jews. Big up Palestine.
3: No.
2: Yeah?
3: What are you going to
2: tell him?
3: Free Palestine.
2: Yeah, tell them.
3: Free Palestine.
2: From the river to the sea, blood. Palestine will be free, but Israel, if I catch that government, my mother's life will be free.
1: Roam in the streets of Britain, America, Australia, Canada, France, roaming the streets, talking about murdering people, decapitating them. Beautiful, beautiful faith. And that 7th century mentality, just fantastic, don't you think? Western world is killing itself. It's committing suicide. America is committing suicide. This is a suicide pact. Tommy Robinson is a hero. He's a working class man, came out of a working class neighborhood in Britain. He's been warning about this for years and years. He's been trying to rally his people. He's come to the United States to warn us. He said London is gone, Paris is gone, Berlin's gone, now Washington and New York are about to be lost too. And he's right. So they're going to have a big march, I think this weekend, maybe tomorrow, in Britain. It's tomorrow. And Keir Starmer is the prime minister. He's hated by the vast majority of the population, except the Islamists, of course. But he won't resign, even though they got slaughtered in the local elections. And normally he's supposed to resign, but he doesn't want to resign, hanging on by his fingernails, you know. By his fingernails. And here he is. Cut 12. Go.
4: Tomorrow's march in London is a reminder of what we're up against in the battle of our values. The organisers, including convicted thugs and racists, are peddling hatred and division. Plain and simple. Their goal is to...
1: Now keep in mind, they're marching as patriots for their country, to take their country back. Go ahead.
4: That Britain's problems are caused by those living alongside them. But that is not the Britain that I know. This is a country built on decency, fairness, and respect. A country that is at its best when people from different backgrounds come together in common purpose.
1: Now, hold on. Let me help this dumb bastard. Different backgrounds come together? That's the problem. They don't come together, do they, Mr. Producer? This guy's a damnable fool, a buffoon. His entire party is, the entire left is over there. Come together, don't you know? Assimilate. Come together, unite. That's our Britain. That Britain is dead. That Britain is gone. It's dead. And this prime minister needs to leave so they can put somebody in there who knows what the hell he's talking about and knows what the hell he's doing. Look, it's going to take a lot of strength and courage for our president, for a new prime minister in Britain and in France and these other places, if they even get one, to fix what they've destroyed. Go ahead.
4: With a majority who share those values, a majority who may not always be as loud, but must always define who we are. So, my government...
1: We know who you are, you moron. You're a weak quisling who relies on the Islamist vote to be the prime minister. All these guys, the way they talk, it's all about them. They want power. Remember what I said? To understand the left and the Democrat Party, in this case the Labor Party, is to understand power. That's all that matters to these guys. Power. The party comes first. The hell with the country. Go ahead.
4: Way of peaceful protest. But we will act decisively.
1: Peaceful against... protest? You mean killing Jews? Stabbing them? Firebombing synagogues? What are you talking about? You jerk. Go ahead. And not only that, people walking around with the British flag. They're attacked, they're thrown into jail, but if you walk around with a Hamas flag, oh, no, don't touch them. You know, we believe in diversity. I'm telling you. You can't even write this stuff. It's so crazy. You can't even write it. You can't even believe it. It's so crazy. In our country, too. We have Memorial Day coming up. Not this Monday, but following Monday. We're mourning and honoring the men and women who died in uniform for this country. Meanwhile, this weekend, we're going to have a billionaire, one, maybe more. He's out of communist China, funding nearly 500 groups with $1 billion. Communists and Islamists all over this country, all over the world, marching against Jews. And, by the way, burning the American flag, carrying the Hamas flag, the Iranian flag, the Hezbollah flag, burning the flag of whatever country they're in. Because their real war is on the West. Communist China's behind it. Qatar is behind all our new friends. Friends, our friends. Yeah. Disgusting. We'll be right back.
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Hope you have a great weekend. History is unfolding right before our eyes, of course, with one of the great presidents of all time. He's historic. He's iconic. We're definitely going to miss him when he's gone. There's no question about it. And he's doing a lot of great things. A lot of great things. And he's meeting all of his promises, and he knows he's got less than 3 years left, and he also knows what the Democrats are going to try and do, so he moves fast and he moves hard, and that's great. I don't know where he gets his energy, but this is a government of we the people, and he needs our help, millions of us who believe in faith, family, and freedom. And the more he does, the more we need to do, quite frankly, to support him and support our country.

0: pay for themselves multiple times. Just go to amac.us/Levin. That's amac.us/LEVIN. Join the Association of Mature American Citizens. You'll be glad you did, folks. I know, I don't really want to end on a low note. Let me see. Bear with me a second here. Bear with me. Here's Mondami at a press conference today. Show you what a moron this guy is. Let's go to 19, Mr. Producer. Cut 19. Go.
1: As mayor, I have often looked to libraries for proof of what's possible. Those who doubt government's ability to deliver services like city-run grocery stores and universal child care need look no further than our public libraries. 220 monuments to public excellence scattered across our city.
0: Public libraries? Do they even exist anymore, Mr. Medusa? I don't know. But still, public libraries. We have bookstores. We have online reading, electronic reading, reading on your iPhone, your iPad, reading devices. All kinds of stuff out there, right? But a library is not a grocery store where food can spoil. We have a market system. And you need to have all kinds of different types of environments within one store. Freezers, refrigerators, and so forth and so on. You just put books on a shelf. And he says, that's a perfect example. No, it's not an example of anything except a library. Why do we need government-run grocery stores? To keep prices down? Is this guy keeping prices down? When he's driving up the price of everything in New York City? It's becoming unlivable. Absolutely unlivable. And the jerk's only been there about 14 seconds. Very weird. He looks at libraries for proof of what's possible. Have any of you looked at a library for proof of what's possible? No, he should be looking at capitalism, a.k.a. commerce, for what's possible. He should be looking at the titans of commerce, Elon Musk and others. He should be looking at how you create efficiencies, how you create more products at a lower price, how you improve the lot of the middle class. You don't do it through government-owned buildings and books and food and all the rest. Doesn't work that way. Because if it worked that way, the poorest countries in the world would be the richest countries in the world, wouldn't they? And we would be the poorest country in the world. We don't need theories. There's real life and real world right in front of our eyes. We know what works and what doesn't. In honor of you, patriotic Americans, in this audience, Ray Charles in America. Here we go.

0: Well, America, the week is officially over. The weekend begins right now. Don't forget Life, Liberty, and Levin tomorrow night, 8 p.m. Eastern on Fox. Sunday night, 8 p.m. Eastern on Fox. I think I'm the only primetime host on the weekend that has two shows. Don't forget to set your DVR, okay? We salute our armed forces, police officers, firefighters, emergency personnel, ICE, our truck drivers. Good night, Spritey and Griffey and Pepsi and Smokey. Good night, Zelda and Gigi and Indy and Patton. Good night, Rory and Marty and Barney. We remember our friends in Ukraine and Israel and in Iran. And you, the American people, thank God for you. Good night, Dad. Good night, Mom. Good night, Leo. Good night, Joe. Good night, Bernard. We're holding down the fort, doing the best we can. Good night, Teddy. Good night, Lou. And good night, all the patriots who've come and gone. And good night to you, great Americans. I'll see you tomorrow night on Fox.
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5: The big guy is back from China. I'm Tom Rigotti, Fox News. President Trump back in the U.S. following his high-stakes meeting with Chinese President Xi Jinping in Beijing. The president was interviewed by Fox's Brett Baer on Special Report in China and says it's time to do something about communist Cuba.
6: I've been hearing about Cuba since I'm a little boy. They've been saying, what's going on with Cuba? And I think we'll be turning it. Marco's been very effective, and the whole group has been very effective. It's, I think they're going to have to come to us. It's a failed nation.
5: Cuba's in the midst of an energy crisis thanks to a blockade of the island by the U.S. Navy. The standstill in the Strait of Hormuz continues after President Trump's return from China. Fox has confirmed Iran's Karg Island, responsible for the majority of Iran's oil, is at 85% capacity. Fox Business Network's Ashley Webster's in Tel Aviv.
7: There's no doubt that Iran is running out of options other than cutting production, and that's something that Tehran does not want to do. Oil is their economic lifeblood. At the same time, the U.S. Navy continuing its blockade of any shipping coming in or out of Iranian ports. President Trump was asked by reporters, is China committed to putting pressure on Iran to open up that very vital waterway? Here's his response.
8: We don't need that.
7: In the meantime, the clashes in this waterway continue. Reports say a vessel operating as a floating armory in the Gulf of Oman has been seized by Iran. The ship is used, by the way, to store weapons for security firms who protect ships at sea.
5: This comes as an Indian flagged ship was sunk off the coast of Oman, though the crew survived. Iran's foreign minister claims the strait is open to ships except those at war with Iran. The Supreme Court rejecting Virginia's bid to restore a congressional map that would have given Democrats a chance to pick up 4 seats in the closely divided House. 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
5: A Texas immigration law that had been tied up in court gets blocked by a judge a day before it was set to take effect. Fox's Kristen Goodwin has more.
11: A federal judge granting a preliminary injunction against sections of Texas's Senate Bill 4. Passed by Texas lawmakers in 2023, the measure would allow police in the state to arrest people suspected of illegally crossing the U.S.-Mexico border, creating pathways for local officials to remove those who are convicted from the country. Groups, including the American Civil Liberties Union of Texas, sued, claiming it's unconstitutional for several reasons, including arguing the federal government should oversee immigration law, not state agencies. The judge writing, indeed, it is implausible to imagine each of the 50 United States having their own state immigration policy, superseding the powers inherent in the United States as a nation. Kristen Goodwin, Fox News.
5: In 2019, California passed a wildfire recovery compensation program to help people impacted by fires, specifically where utility companies may be to blame. Edson International CEO Pedro Bizarro tells Fox Business the fund will impact communities still recovering from the Eaton fire.
12: That structure has come to bear in the case of last year's Eaton fire, which unfortunately may be connected to Southern California Edison's infrastructure, even though we believe that the utility's actions were prudent. And so that fund today has around $21 billion of capacity. Much of that may be exhausted by the Eaton fire.
5: Edson International and Southern California International are also creating another smaller fund to help provide compensation. The NFL schedule is now out, and the Super Bowl is scheduled for February 14, 2027, falling on Valentine's Day and President's Day weekend, a first in league history. It's a long holiday weekend for many U.S. workers, especially government workers who have President's Day off. The game will be held in the Los Angeles area, once again at SoFi Stadium, which also hosted the 2022 Super Bowl. I'm Tom Rigotti. This is Fox.
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17: We're going to check in with Jeffrey McCall, media critic from The Hill. Also, in hour number two, Hollywood exec for a day, but tonight it's going to be a little bit of a twist. So hang tuned for that. Stay tuned for that. That's going to be a lot of fun. This first hour, President Trump and his entourage is back from China. And you've heard a lot of bloviating all day long if you've been listening to any of the cable newscasts. We're going to go right to the source and talk to a man who knows a thing or two about this. President Trump's former chief of staff from his first administration, Mick Mulvaney. We interviewed him a couple of hours ago. We caught up with him on the streets of New York. It's a taped interview from about a couple hours ago. So hang tight. We chased him down. Our crack staff here chased the man down in Midtown Manhattan to get his thoughts, and he was more than happy to talk. We will talk with him coming up in just a minute. America at Night, just getting started. Stick around.
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12: Welcome back, America at Night. Let's get to the reaction. President Trump back from China. And one of the men who knows a thing or two about this stuff is Mick Mulvaney, former congressman of South Carolina. He was the director of Office of Management and Budget and the White House chief of staff during President Trump's first term. And we were able to catch up with him on the busy streets of New York. Mick Mulvaney, thanks for joining us here on America at Night.
13: You're welcome. The ambience background noise is free.
12: There we go. Okay, good. So overall, what was he trying to accomplish, and did he accomplish what he was trying to do?
13: A couple different things. There'd be three topics, generally speaking, that you want to cover on a trip like this. Number one, in his mind, first and foremost, is going to be trade. That's noteworthy because apparently it wasn't what was first and foremost on the Chinese mind, but I'll get to that in a second. So trade comes first. I have to think Iran would come second. He said before he got on the airplane to fly to China in the first place that he wasn't going to discuss Iran, but he'd already previously said that he would, and everybody expected him to discuss the war in Iran. The Chinese are in a possibly unique position to help out with the Iranians and force them back to the negotiating table. The third topic, anytime you get together with the Chinese at this level, you know they are going to want to discuss Taiwan. It's a central feature for them. It's always going to be a central feature for them. What I think caught a lot of us by surprise was the statement by the foreign ministry in China that the number one issue in the Chinese minds between our country and theirs is Taiwan. That is different. That's new. Again, you always know it's in the atmosphere. It's in the environment. It's going to be part of the conversation anytime you have serious meetings with the communist Chinese. But for them to say it was the biggest issue between our two countries is new. And then to use language along the lines of conflicts and difficulties, that's new as well. So I think that's a sea change in at least the way the Chinese see the relationship, and I think that's one of the big takeaways from the meeting.
12: Let's talk about Taiwan for a second. It's not as simple as just letting them take Taiwan. They have a whole lot of semiconductors built on that island that we need for our economy and our world. So we don't want China to be involved with Taiwan any more than they already are, right? So, I mean, that's where the rub comes in, right?
13: Exactly. And listen, draw a parallel with what's happening with the Straits of Hormuz. What I think the world is coming to fully recognize, you sort of pay attention to and you pay lip service to it, but now what we're living, you know, sort of firsthand is that there's choke points in the world economy. There are choke points in supply chains. There are choke points that lead to economic difficulties for ordinary people. One of those happens to be the Straits of Hormuz. Another one is Taiwan. And I know that sounds strange because it's not really a physical barrier, but it is a choke point in our supply chain that we use so much technology, so many chips and so forth from Taiwan, that if that was to become blocked, as the Straits of Hormuz are blocked right now, that would have probably an even bigger impact on our economy. So, yeah, no, it is. We all know in the United States government that Taiwan is absolutely critical to our economy. You can't just roll over and let the Chinese take it. And of course, no one's talking about that actually happening. But again, that is why I think that statement by the Chinese that this is the biggest issue in their minds got a lot of people's attention.
12: Everything in foreign policy is about the massage, right? You massage these things. And on the plane back, President Trump was asked about this arms deal of $14 billion that he has to sign off on to send these arms to Taiwan. And he said, basically, I'll let you know. Should that be eyebrow raising, or is that just him sort of massaging the topic along?
13: It's actually the exact right message. And I know this is going to sound a little strange, but we have a name for our policy towards Taiwan. It's got an unusual name. It's called strategic ambiguity. What does that mean? It means that we try really hard not to get pinned down on anything when it comes to Taiwan. A manifestation of that, for example, would be that we don't support Taiwanese independence. benefits, but we don't oppose it. Those two things might seem like they're contradictory, but they're not. They're really just strategically ambiguous. So for Trump, originally they said nothing in response to the Chinese statement, but for Trump to come out and say, you know, stay tuned, is entirely consistent with how we deal with the issue of Taiwan when it comes to the communist Chinese. So no, that's actually under those circumstances, in this time and place, it's the exact right thing for the president to say. Just sit back and wait, because that's a nothing answer.
12: Nick Mulvaney with us, former White House Chief of Staff, talking about the trip to China. Let's talk about Iran. What do you think China's response was publicly to all this, and what do you think they talked about privately?
13: Privately interests me a lot more, which is here's where you are with China. They need the Straits probably more than we do. We know it. They know it. They get a lot more of their energy from the Straits of Hormuz than we do. We get hardly any of our energy out of there. But obviously, oil is a world has a world price, and there's a world market for it, so we are paying higher prices at the pumps. But the Chinese rely much more heavily on it than we do. So on that side of the ledger, you would think they would want to see an end to the war quickly. On the other side of the ledger, they're actually sitting on a pretty substantial amount of petroleum reserves. So while their prices have gone up, they're not as dramatically impacted as, say, other countries might be around the world. They can afford to wait a little bit before things get super critical for them in terms of the impact on their economy. So the private conversations that I'd be curious to know is, at what point are the Chinese actually going to put their thumb on the scale? When are they going to contact the Iranians and say, look, it's time to go back to the table? Because that's the problem right now, is the Iranians think they're better off in the field than they are at the negotiating table. The Chinese are one of the players that could change that calculus, and I think that's what the Americans want out of this meeting. They want to know that the Chinese, at some point, sooner rather than later, will get involved here to help drive the Iranians back to the negotiating table to try and negotiate an end to the war.
12: I checked, and right before you became White House Chief of Staff, President Trump opted out of the JCPOA. Do you think if you were to ask him in a moment of clarity, in a moment of honesty, that he would have wished he would have stayed in that deal 10 years or so ago?
13: No, that's not the question. I think there's a lot of folks on the right who thought it was just a really, really bad deal. Really, what it was a negotiated delay in the Iranians acquiring a nuclear weapon. It was never a prohibition. Look, Donald Trump has not been entirely consistent on why we went to war. At some point, it was about regime change. Another point, they were even mentioning the possibility of retribution for their alleged involvement with the attacks on his life, the assassination attempts. So there's been some mixed messaging, but from the very beginning, part of the message has been that Iran can't have nuclear weapons, period. He's right about that. I don't think folks fully appreciate how unsafe the world actually is or could be if the Iranians had a nuclear weapon, and his commitment to that, I think, is real. The JCPOA didn't get you there. It was a delay. It was a delay that, you know, you could talk to different people and they'll give you different answers to how long it might have taken the Iranians to get to a nuclear weapon, but they were going to get one at some point, and that's not acceptable to Trump, nor should it be acceptable to the United States. So, no, I don't think pulling out of the agreement was a bad decision at all.
12: Okay, so he's going to have to cut some type of diplomatic deal, is he not? He's going to have to give and take, and so that's where the rub comes in, right? What is he going to give them to give them to let them give up their own nuclear ambitions, right?
13: Yeah, and there's certain things you can do on that front. The biggest thing that they want, obviously, well, in addition to nuclear capability, which is simply not acceptable to the peaceful world, is the sanctions relief. Their economy has struggled for a very long period of time, to the point where, you know, one of the things we thought might happen at the beginning of the war was that the Iranian people might rise up and overthrow the government. They would do that in large part because of the economic strain they have been under for such a long period of time, because Iran has rightfully been outcast from the world economy. So the Iranians would very much like to get out from under sanctions. It's part of every negotiation with them. So the only question I think in my mind is, how badly do they want that? Do they want a nuclear weapon more than they want economic prosperity? If they do, then either this war is going to go on for a long time or it's going to get escalated very quickly. If they decide that peace and prosperity is more important to them, there may be a way to end this quickly.
12: But how is that different than the Obama deal in that they're giving up their nuclear ambitions for lifting sanctions and freeing up some of their money? You put a time limit on it, whether it's 10 years, 20 years, 30 years. Isn't that the same time frame as that Obama, or the same structure as that Obama deal?
13: Well, I mean, if Trump agrees to a 10-year guideline, then yes, it's very similar to JCPOA. But my understanding is that that's not what the Americans are interested in. They want a prohibition. They want a commitment from the Iranians that they are not going to do this, and they want it to be enforceable. What did Reagan say? Trust but verify. They want it to be verifiable. The Iranians have got to look. Everybody, I think, would be fine with them using nuclear power to produce energy. That's fine. That's something actually we probably should encourage. But if you're actively seeking a nuclear weapon and you are a state sponsor of terrorism at the same time, you can't have that. You simply can't. You can't negotiate that away. That was one of the correct criticisms of the JCPOA in the first place, is that under no circumstances can the peaceful nations of the world allow a terrorist state to have a nuclear weapon. Think about what would be happening in the world right now if Iran did have a weaponizable nuclear capability. You would have the use of nuclear weapons already. And think about what that world looks like. So, no, look, I can't imagine the Trump administration will negotiate a deal that allows the Iranians, to have a weapon in 10 or 20, even 30 years. And if they do, they should be rightly criticized for essentially cutting the same deal, but I can't imagine them doing that.
12: Mick Mulvaney with us for a couple more minutes. Let's talk about trade and China. What did we learn? Did they relieve the pressure off the trade deal? What do we know?
13: Look, the trade deal has always been quite interesting. That the status quo, I think, right now is acceptable to both sides. The Chinese have promised in the past to buy more soybeans. They didn't buy as much as we thought they would, so we kind of go back and forth. There'll be little skirmishes on trade, but generally speaking, I don't think anybody was expecting a grand bargain, a sweeping, comprehensive trade deal with China. That was never in the cards. I think what both sides wanted is a way to sort of reinforce the status quo. They're going to buy some airplanes from us. They're going to buy some agricultural products from us. We're going to be able to buy some critical minerals from them, etc. Will there be skirmishes and tensions in the relationship? Yes, because we are competitors at the very highest levels. But I don't think anybody expected a comprehensive trade deal. They didn't get one, obviously. I think the relationships is probably better now than it was before the meeting. But that's about all you get on trade.
12: Trump said that there's a deal to buy 200 Boeing jets, but China didn't say that in their communications. What do we make of that?
13: Oh, again, that's probably the dance that you do. You might see an announcement for 50 or 100 or something like that. Keep in mind, that was not negotiated as part of the visit. Those sorts of deals are negotiated long in advance. I remember when we went to Vietnam in 2019, the Vietnamese announced a huge Boeing purchase, which is great. I mean, I don't want to diminish the value to our country. It's a fantastic thing to have. But it's not like that was negotiated at the meeting while we were sitting there. That had been negotiated by Boeing and the various players, the airlines, and the foreign governments long in advance. So it's really just an announcement more than anything else. It doesn't surprise me that the Chinese don't want to give Donald Trump that win just yet, but my guess is they will end up buying a bunch of airplanes. They're good products.
12: Last question for you, Mick Mulvaney, former White House Chief of Staff in Trump's first administration. What do you make of President Trump's entourage, the CEOs, Tim Cook, Elon Musk, all those billionaire tech CEOs? What do you make of that entourage going?
13: Smart move. I wish I'd thought of it myself in the previous visits that we had made. It brings the economic heft to the United States front and center. So I think it sort of points out to the Chinese why they want to have a good relationship with us, because they need access to these markets. They need that technology. Goodness gracious, they've stolen most of the technology, I guess, by now. But anyway, no, it's a smart move. It's a flex of a certain type. It's something the Chinese cannot do to us. So, typical Trump, say what you want to about him. The man is a pretty good negotiator.
12: Last question for you. Speaking of negotiations, look into your crystal ball. How much longer is this Strait of Hormuz going to be closed?
13: I still think the price of oil is above $100 for at least another 4, 5, 6 months, maybe longer.
12: 4, 5, 6 months?
14: Yeah.
13: There are things. It's just, you can't, if you open the straits tomorrow, there's still such structural deficiencies in energy markets right now that it could take a long time for it to correct itself. I was speaking in Europe a couple weeks back and was talking to someone who's familiar with the Qatari gas production, and they think that at least 10, possibly 15 or even 20% of Qatari gas production, which is one of the largest players in the world, especially since we've put sanctions on Russian gas since the Ukraine war, that 10 to 20% of their infrastructure is permanently destroyed. Now, it could take, you know, 3 to 5 years to fix that, so it's not permanent in terms of forever, but you're talking about structural changes to the energy markets that I think people have not begun to fully grasp yet. You go to the next sort of layer down the food chain, food prices are going to go up as well. We're in the planting season in North America. We're short, on the Northern Hemisphere. You're short fertilizers. That's going to have an impact on food prices into the fall and winter. So, no, I even if you cut a deal tomorrow, the economic impacts of this war are going to be much more far-reaching.
12: Former White House Chief of Staff and President Trump's first term, Mick Mulvaney. Mick, I know it's a very busy time for you. Thank you for spending a couple minutes with us. Have a good day.
13: Thank you very much.
12: You got it. America at Night, back in a moment.
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11: Welcome to America at Night with McGraw-Milhaven.
12: Couple of recent stories that blow your mind when it comes to artificial intelligence. There's something new called AI-induced psychosis, where people are going down a rabbit hole. To talk about it is Dr. Eli Gottlieb. He's a psychiatrist and serving as a senior fellow at George Washington University's Graduate School of Education and Human Development, and he is well-suited to talk about this emerging crisis of AI-induced psychosis, and they call it spiraling. Dr. Gottlieb, welcome to America at Night.
20: Hi there. It's good to be here.
12: So before we talk about how this happens, let's talk about how many. Do we have any idea how much of a problem this is and how many people are actually being fooled with artificial intelligence?
20: So the short answer is no. Most of what we know, we hear from very sensational news stories about really extreme cases in which people have committed suicide or have done some other outrageous thing. But we really have no real handle on how much this affects people at a less visible level.
12: I mean, because there's always people who sort of any type of technology, when phones first came out or fax machines or computers, right? There are people who have mental health problems, and whatever technology, they'll just won't be able to handle it, and that's obvious. But it seems like, at least, there is a bigger problem when it comes to artificial intelligence. Would you agree or no?
20: That seems to be the case, because, you know, AI, like as you said, it's a tool like any other tool. But there's a way in which AI agents in particular, when people turn to AI as a companion, as another kind of person, that they can be more than a tool. In a way, an AI agent is like a mirror, in a sense. It can either help a person self-reflect, or it can trap them in a hall of mirrors.
12: Yeah, let's talk about that. We hear, I have an AI girlfriend, I've been brainwashed by my computer, and of course all these other stories. Take us into what happens. What is going on? How is this possible?
20: Well, what happens when a person begins to develop a relationship as opposed to turns to a computer merely for information, something begins to change in the way in which they respond. Now, the thing about AI is that it's really very much, it provides certain kinds of senses of safety and security to a person that are pretty unusual. And before AI agents existed, it was rare to find them in a non-human partner. So I'll give you a couple of examples. First of all, the issue of privacy. One of the strongest findings in recent research is that people are ready to disclose more to an AI because they don't feel watched or judged by it. So if someone is reluctant or ashamed to share their problems with other people, AI can act as a low barrier entry point to dealing with their mental health issues. Another advantage for people who are seeking some kind of partner that they can't find in real life is, you know, think about therapists are pretty expensive and they have long wait lists. AI is available to anyone, any time of the day, if you have a cell phone. So if you're acutely lonely, for example, you can get immediate relief and feel less distressed in real time. Those are just some of the advantages that people are finding. So you can find yourself when you're in an interaction with an AI as opposed to some other machine, that you can kind of lure yourself into a sense of safety, security, immediacy that you might struggle to get with other humans.
12: Are you finding that people who already have mental health issues are more susceptible, or are you finding people who lead relatively normal lives get sort of caught up in this?
20: So the really, you know, we're on very thin ice making too many generalizations at this stage. It's really only, we're really beginning to scratch the surface. There's very little research that can answer those kind of questions yet. But people are beginning to look into this in some detail. In fact, there seems to be significant evidence that people who suffer mental health problems and seek out help via AI, there is an initial stage of initial relief. They feel better quite quickly, but then if they get sort of sucked into it, there are certain aspects of AI and the negatives become more pronounced. And I can go through a few of those, for example. So one of the things we know about AI models is that they're programmed to be agreeable. And, you know, they can end up validating someone's delusions rather than challenging them. Now, there are some therapists out there, human therapists, who instead of challenging someone who has delusions, they might just mirror them. That's often a technique used in therapy, probably a little too much. But a good therapist would recognize that, you know, if someone has a deluded sense of the world and their environment and their place in it, that they should be challenged. And that doesn't happen with an AI. It kind of takes you as you are and learns you and responds to you as it expects you want to be responded to.
12: So the AI is smart. So the AI is smart enough to sort of tell you what you want to hear, and then take your responses and then continue to tell you what you want to hear to sort of get inside your brain.
20: More or less, it's. I don't know if there's any intent there, but that's really how they're designed. They're designed to respond to the user's needs, and this is actually something I think that many of the AI companies are working on currently, which is to try and make their agents less sycophantic. In other words, to be less agreeable and to be somewhat more challenging. But currently, they tend to agree with you and confirm, you know, things that you think and things that you want to do, which is where the danger can really begin when you have a very disturbed sense of yourself and your sense of place in the world.
12: It's one thing to have an AI girlfriend or to go down a rabbit hole and somehow you're convinced that you're the Pope or you can apply to be the Pope. It's another thing when it turns violent. And there's a couple of lawsuits going on. This one where they're suing the Florida State shooter, the family is, because he was somehow attached to AI. Again, does AI sort of help push you in the direction you already want to go?
20: Very often it can do that. I don't think it necessarily always does that, but there is definitely a pronounced tendency for it to do that. So it is probably a greater risk for people that, you know, the more someone is mentally ill, the more they are likely to take their AI advice in a direction that is more damaging. And that's where problems can really begin. And I think that's why the cases that we're hearing about that are reaching the news, that are really, you know, they seem to be a very small minority of instances that, you know, in which this is occurring. They're very extreme. But I think that's why they're happening. It's where an AI is confirming someone's deluded sense or disturbed sense of the world, and it just goes further and further down that rabbit hole.
12: So spiraling, that's when you find yourself falling, right? That's sort of self-explanatory, correct?
20: Yeah, there's another. That's right. I mean, spiraling is one of those things. That's a good good summary word for what I was trying to describe. There's another aspect that can affect someone's mental health, which is that if you find a perfectly agreeable AI companion who can give you very satisfying answers, and they're not difficult to get along with, you can also, if you're a loner, someone who struggles to make social connections, you can find that the AI becomes a very good substitute, which makes it, it takes you even further out of the social circle and makes you even more isolated. So that's another effect that's different to spiraling, but it's something that takes you even further away from social, you know, healthy social interaction.
12: Are all AI apps the same, or are they different?
20: There's a bunch of differences between AI models. This is not my area of expertise, so I can't tell you about the differences between them. But I do know that some have advanced further in the on the question of sycophancy, of AIs that are slightly less agreeable, are trying to be a little bit more objective. That's probably one of the greatest areas of concern. Like, if you can get an AI to be responsive and something that you want to continue to be engaged with, but that doesn't only confirm what you're saying and keep you in a bubble, then, you know, that would be ideal. But, you know, there's, I think there's, for the AI companies themselves, I would imagine that they have, they're pulled in two different directions. Anything that's online, anything that's technological, the companies want to draw people to engage more. The longer they spend, you know, the better it is for the company. And I think in this case, the opposite may well be true. That there is, you know, a definite limit on how much time someone should spend interacting with an AI agent as opposed to with other humans.
12: Dr. Eli Gottlieb with us for a couple more minutes. He is a psychologist at George Washington University's Graduate School of Education and Human Development. You know, people listening to this are scratching their heads saying, how can people fall for a robot? I will tell you that I recently called up a well-known company and had to call their customer service about whatever subscription I was using, and it was, they said, we're going to send you to our AI agent, and I'm not joking when I tell you that I literally had a conversation with this person, this bot, and when I hung up the phone, I was very satisfied with the customer service, but I also felt completely creeped out because I actually enjoyed the conversation. It was a great experience with this company. And it, when we say it's not crazy to think that people can sort of go down this rabbit hole, this is so real, it makes people think they actually have a girlfriend, correct?
20: Yeah. Well, look, I had a very similar experience. I also was online, and it took me about 3 minutes to recognize. It was about changing a reservation for a restaurant. It took me about 2 minutes. It was a very long conversation. It was longer than, it felt weird because it was long. And it took me about 2-3 minutes to understand that I was talking to an artificial intelligence and not a real person. So these things really do mimic human interaction very effectively. And it's easy even for someone like myself who studies human machine interactions to be fooled by it.
12: Can this be regulated? Can we sort of put some guardrails on it? I always use this example. You can't upload a copyrighted song to YouTube because they'll flag it, but they say they can't regulate something like this. They created this machine. I can't believe they can't put some guardrails on it.
20: Yeah, that's an area that's really out of the scope of my expertise. I think that's opinion I share, that I think there must be some guardrails put in place simply because these are such powerful tools. Any powerful tool needs to have some kind of guardrail. I think it comes down to really what I was starting out with in the sense that this can become a reflecting hall of mirrors as opposed to a tool for self-reflection. And I think one way of thinking about this is the difference between interacting with a human and interacting with an AI is that when you talk to a human, it's like looking through a window. You see a different perspective, someone who can challenge you, someone who has their own bad day, who's messy. But it's through those interactions that we grow and we become healthy individuals. But an AI companion is often more like a mirror. It's programmed to be a perfect match. It never gets tired of your stories. It agrees with your theories. It validates your mood. So it can feel amazing, The problem with that is that mirrors don't offer new views. They just reflect our own biases back at us. So I think it's really about how much time you spend with it and what your expectations are of it. If you spend all your time looking in the mirror, your sense of self becomes very fragile.
12: Yeah.
20: You lose the need to handle real-world disagreements. And so I think that's what we need to be aware of more than anything else. It's about allowing these interactions to take the place and to substitute the tougher, more complicated, messier interactions that really make us what we are, which is human.
12: And Dr. Eli Gottlieb, last question for you. What are you looking at? What are you most afraid of? What are you most concerned about going forward?
20: Well, look, my area of greatest concern is actually less to do with mental health, which I think is still, until I see further evidence, I think it's a relatively fringe issue. It is affecting some people in extreme ways, but they seem to be a very small minority. But, you know, we're waiting for data on that. The thing that concerns me more is people being sucked into other kinds of rabbit hole related to fake news and not being able to be critical about the many different kinds of stories, narratives, claims, arguments that come to them from all angles on social media. And I think that's our greatest challenge right now.
12: So you think the algorithms pushing fake news on social media is more dangerous than the artificial intelligence psychosis going on?
20: Right now, I think that's happening. That, you know, there's lots of data to show that many people are affected by that. Many more times, many more hundreds and thousands, and perhaps even greater numbers of times than are being affected in these very extreme ways by AI.
12: Yeah, because they say they're getting their news from Facebook, and you and I show our Facebook feeds, and there's two completely different feeds, right? I mean, you get one set of reality, I get another set of reality.
20: Exactly that.
12: Yeah.
20: Yeah.
12: Dr. Eli Gottlieb is a psychologist at the and a senior fellow at George Washington University's Graduate School of Education and Human Development. Doctor, thank you for a fascinating conversation. Good luck down the road.
20: Thank you.
12: You got it. America at Night, back in a moment.
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10: All right, thanks for checking in. Boy, that hour went pretty fast. Our thanks to Mick Mulvaney, President Trump's former White House chief of staff. He was also director of management and office management and budget director, and I like him. I've always liked him. I even liked him when he was a congressman in South Carolina. So thanks to him for really, we literally tracked him down on the streets of New York and said, hey, do you have a minute? And he said, sure. So we were able to connect with him. So we appreciate that. And then, of course, this AI psychosis, that is a real deal. From the text line, let's check out some texts we got here tonight. Oh, next hour, we talk with Jeffrey McCall, who is a media critic for The Hill. And, of course, the media deserves to be looked at and critiqued from time to time. And so we'll check in with Jeffrey McCall from The Hill. He has some interesting ideas about the media and equal access to the media and all that type of stuff. So we'll get into that with him coming up next hour. And then Theo Lewis Clark is back with Hollywood Executive for a Day. This is the thing, the game show we play every Friday night. But tonight, we're going to have a little bit of a twist. And Theo doesn't know anything about it. I will fill you in next hour. But you're going to want to stick around. This should be, if I pull it off correctly, it should be good. But I got to pull it off correctly. So Hollywood Exec for a Day coming up next hour.

0: And then we'll talk with Jeffrey McCall, media critic. Not to mention open phones. And it's Friday night, and so the werewolves come out on a Friday night. It could be a, you know, it's a full moon somewhere out there. And so who knows what can happen on a Friday night as we stretch our legs. Late night radio like it ought to be. So I'm actually in a really good mood. I'm feeling better. I got drugs in me. I was getting that cold again. But I loaded up on some drugs today and got a little shot. And I am rested, voice is good, and ready to roll. Somebody from Wisconsin last night texted in, "Are you okay? You sound upset or mad." I was not upset. I was not mad. At the end of the show, I was, I could, you know how you feel yourself coming down with a cold, and I was starting to lose my voice a little bit. So I was, I get mad from time to time, but I was not mad. I mean, I'm human. I get angry. I get frustrated. I get confused. I get befuddled. Music says we're done. Stay right there. It's going to be fun next hour. Stick around. Our executive director is Alex Hinton. Our engineer tonight is Richard Good. I'm McGraw Millhaven. This is America at Night on Westwood One.
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5: Back home, I'm Chris DeMeo, Fox News. President Trump weighs in on his summit in Beijing with Chinese leader Xi Jinping. They held talks on Iran, tariffs, Taiwan, and AI.
6: President Xi was very surprised at how well we've done with AI because they thought, you know, when it started, they took this gigantic lead. And we now have caught, we are substantially ahead of them in AI.
7: The goal of President Trump when going to China is to show that direct engagement is possible without having to give up any strategic leverage in the process. The president says that happened and that also he is returning home with his pockets full, that alongside those top business leaders that he took this trip with, preliminary economic commitments have been made.
8: So we had a great stay. It was an amazing period of time. President Xi's an incredible guy. Got along, made a lot of great trade deals, including over 200 planes from Boeing.
7: To the president, they're talking about the agreement he says China has made to buy about 450 GE aerospace engines.
5: That's Fox's Alexandria Hoff. Could the White House seek justice for Cuba's Raul Castro? Fox's Evan Brown has more.
9: The U.S. Justice Department will seek an indictment against former Cuban President Raul Castro. The move comes as the U.S. has blocked oil shipments to the communist island, known for brutal oppression of political opposition and for aligning itself with enemies of the U.S. going back to the Soviet Union. Fox News has confirmed an indictment against the 94-year-old Castro would likely focus on his alleged role in the shootdown of four humanitarian airplanes in 1996. Castro was defense minister then. He's the younger brother of the late Fidel Castro and succeeded him as president. He's been retired and non-public since 2021. In Miami, Evan Brown, Fox News.
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5: The U.S. Supreme Court rejecting a last-ditch effort by Virginia Democrats to restore a congressional map that could have shifted four House seats in their favor. The justices left in place a state Supreme Court ruling that invalidated a recent voter-approved amendment. While the FBI's Counter-Drone Academy is gearing up to protect the nation's airspace ahead of the World Cup, Fox's Nate Foy is in Huntsville, Alabama.
14: I interviewed the co-deputy director of the FBI, Christopher Rea, and he is very confident in the FBI's counter-drone capabilities. Here in Huntsville, the FBI is training state and local law enforcement across the country to help them protect American cities. They run drills with electronic defense systems that can jam or hijack drones, oftentimes in ways that fans wouldn't even notice. Authorities will be covering all 11 American cities hosting World Cup matches. The One Big Beautiful Bill allocates $250 million to protect World Cup cities from drones.
5: Historically, intercepting drones has been a federal authority. However, President Trump's actions paved the way for local law enforcement to take action as well. Colorado's governor granting pardons and commutations for 44 people, including an ally of President Trump.
15: Former Mesa County Clerk Tina Peters was convicted of multiple charges in 2024 for illegally trying to make copies of her county's election voting software and passwords. A judge sentenced her to 9 years in prison. This year, a Colorado appeals court ordered her to be resentenced, finding the judge who initially sentenced her incorrectly considered her protected speech about the 2020 election in her punishment. In a statement, Governor Jared Polis said the clemency power is a serious responsibility that he doesn't take lightly. The Secretary of State criticized the decision, calling it a gross injustice to their election system. President Trump wrote on Truth Social, simply, free Tina. Jessica Rosenthal, Fox News.
5: Stocks taking a dive today, the Dow finishing down over 500 points. I'm Chris DeMeo. This is Fox News.
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0: Backdrop of all of the things that are going on today to talk about it is Jeffrey McCall. He's a professor of communication at DePaul University in Greencastle, Indiana. He has been interviewed and quoted in newspapers all across the country, the USA Today, the New York Times, the LA Times, the Washington Post, to name just a few. He has written a book called Viewer Discretion Advised, Taking Control of Mass Media Influences. And, of course, he is well-respected on radio, television, and cable news outlets. Jeffrey McCall, welcome to America at Night.
19: Thank you very much, Rob.
0: I could only imagine that you have plenty of things to talk about in your class on a daily basis with all the news and how it's being covered every single day.
19: Oh, you're absolutely right. There's so much going on in the media world and in the intersection of politics and mass media. You've got all kinds of different avenues for people to be informed, or sometimes in cases uninformed. But it's a very crazy time in the mass media, and we're also seeing a lot of crazy stuff in terms of media regulation, because, you know, we've had such an expansion in the media landscape. There are so many avenues for people to be informed, and we still have the Communications Act of 1934 on the books, which was designed to regulate radio primarily, and the FCC was created at that time, and the Federal Communications Commission still has a role to play in the media landscape. And we now have a chairman in place at the FCC named Brendan Carr, who's expecting to oversee the media landscape. And he's been much more aggressive in terms of overseeing the media landscape since he became chairman than some of his predecessors. So, as you suggested, we've ended up then with the FCC trying to look into the behaviors and practices of many media organizations. And these media organizations, which are used to having independence, and kind of the free lay of the land, so to speak, are taking offense at the Federal Communications Commission oversight of them. And so we're going to have a lot of controversy going down the road, and it'll be interesting to see how it all plays out.
0: Yeah, no question about it. I think the crux, the biggest crux of the problem, well, I mean, there's many different angles to this and many different tentacles, but all you have to do is look at the three different pillars of media. You have cable, you have traditional news, and then you have sort of social media, right? And social media is virtually unregulated. So when Elon Musk buys Twitter, he can just buy Twitter. It's like buying a, you know, buying a paint shop. There was no regulation. There was nothing that had to be signed off on it. But when Paramount wants to buy Time Warner, that's got to go through all sorts of regulations, right? Disney has to toe the line. Elon Musk can have a bot create nude photos of children, and there's no regulation at all. So we're dealing with these three entities, and they're all sort of destroying each other and using each other, but only some of them are regulated, and some of them are free to do anything they want.
19: Now, that's an interesting problem you raise here, and in fact, cable basically is outside of the reach of the Federal Communications Commission as well. And when we have these big conglomerate media corporations wanting to merge, that becomes an issue for the Federal Trade Commission as well in terms of non-compete and that sort of thing. Now, the Federal Communications Commission's role is always interested in just, you know, whether or not these broadcast stations, the over-the-air broadcasters, are serving the public interest, convenience, and necessity, because that's language in the Communications Act of 1934, and that's the basis on which Brendan Carr, the FCC chairman, is challenging many of these broadcasters in what he's basically saying, are you serving the public interest, convenience, and necessity? And if they're not, he's going to raise his eyebrow. And in the case of ABC, Carr has ordered ABC's owned and operated television stations to go through what is called an early renewal process for their owned and operated television stations. A normal television station keeps a license for 8 years, and they go for renewal after that period of time. But Brendan Carr is concerned that ABC has some problems, and so he's asked those stations to go up for renewal early, and that set off a firestorm here. And in theory, Carr's complaint to the ABC stations is that they are not
0: We lost you. You still there? Jeffrey McCall, are you still there?
19: Hello?
0: Yeah. Are you still there? We got you. Are you there?
19: Yes, I'm still here.
0: Okay, mm-hmm. Go ahead. We lost you for a second. You were talking about Brendan Carr. And Brendan Carr said... Yeah.
19: Yeah, because he's asked the ABC-owned and operated stations to go up for early license renewal based on the fact that they're doing illegal hiring. But the timing of this all is very closely related to Jim Kimmel's ABC program insulting the president and making jokes about Melania being an expectant widow and that sort of thing. And so ABC has put itself kind of in the target zone for the FCC, not only with Jim Kimmel's kind of awkward kind of commentary, but The View is a production of ABC News, and the hosts on that program are constantly harping about Trump. And then you have George Stephanopoulos, who is a partisan anchor person for ABC, who got sued by the Trump administration and settled a libel suit out of court a year ago and paid the Trump office $15 million. So the ABC people have caused a lot of aggravation for the Trump administration, and Brendan Carr now, as a very loyal member of the Trump administration as FCC chair, he's going after them. And the bottom line here is this is really kind of like kids pushing each other in the playground. There's a lot of pushing and shoving, but there's probably not going to be a lot of really fallout from this, except that lawyers are going to get paid a lot for ABC to try to keep them out of legal hot water, and FCC lawyers are going to have to spend a lot of time trying to make ABC dance around a little bit. So, you know, this early license renewal thing is going to be a kind of a tempest in a teapot, but it'll go away because Brendan Carr is a very sharp guy. You know, he's not stupid. He used to be the general counsel for the Federal Communications Commission when Ajit Pai was chair, and then he was appointed to the FCC by Trump in the first Trump administration, and reappointed to the FCC by the Biden administration, by the way, which I think is worth noting. And so Carr is smart enough to know that he can't really challenge ABC's licenses on any content matter coming out of The View or ABC News or Jimmy Kimmel's talk show or anything like that. But he can certainly make things uncomfortable for them and jawbone to them and make it tough for them. And I think that's really what's going on here. And that's why ABC is, of course, going to push back.
0: Yeah. Jeffrey McCall with us, professor of communications at DePaul University and a well-respected media critic. He writes a column for The Hill. But you talk about community standards. I'm a traditional radio guy. I've been in radio 30 years. I understand community standards. I understand the words you can't say. I'm always constantly harping and making sure it's we're following the rules because we have community standards. And I've always been taught from day one, there's a mother in a minivan who has little kids. And so you have to act appropriately. You have to say things appropriately. There are certain things you can and can't do. All of these responsibilities of bad weather. If there's bad weather, that can save lives. You have to drop everything and report on the weather. Might not be good for the ratings, but it's part of our charter and part of our responsibility and all of those things. And then I decide to finish the show, and I go on Facebook to see what my sisters are doing, and I'm inundated with pornography. I go on Twitter, and I'm inundated with the most vile, disgusting, non-community standards that would never be allowed on regular television, never be allowed on radio. And Twitter and Facebook and all these other social media companies are destroying the news, the local news. They're destroying the youth. They're making billions, and everyone thinks radio and television is going out of business. There's something fundamentally wrong with the model that forces radio and television to one set of standard and the other ones to no standard at all.
19: Well, I think you're exactly right, because what you're talking about is that the radio and television broadcasters, over-the-air broadcasters, are operating on publicly owned airwaves, and the Communications Act of 1934 was created to regulate them and to serve the public interest, convenience, and necessity. But since social media and cable news channels, and all other cable channels, for that matter, don't operate on publicly owned airwaves, the federal government really doesn't have an avenue to step into regulating them. And so they have basically unfettered FCC and First Amendment protection because they're not using publicly owned airwaves. And it is a double and triple standard. And at some point, I think Congress is going to have to get involved here and address this. And if nothing else, just release traditional over-the-air broadcasters from the expectation that they serve the public interest, convenience, and necessity on publicly owned airwaves.
0: Yeah,
19: I don't think that's going to happen anytime soon, but that does mean we've got double standards in play here, and the media landscape change, the regulatory mechanism, which includes the oversight of the Federal Communications Commission, the regulatory mechanisms have not caught up with the rapid changes in the media landscape over the last 20, 30 years.
0: But that's why you hear today that, you know, your students, not your students, because I know they're reading all the real news, but you hear all these other stories of the young children don't even know what a newspaper is. They only get their news from social media. They get their news from Facebook posts, which are just promoting garbage. And so you're growing up, you're creating a generation of people who are illiterate, not just reading wise, but illiterate to the world around them, and they think things that aren't true. They think the world is flat. They think bizarre things because that's all they see. I think there's a lot of problems with the traditional media, obviously, right? You say what you want about Kimmel or whatever else, but there's a responsibility to the audience to be smart enough to know the difference between Facebook, traditional news. If you only watch Fox, you only get one side of the story. If you only watch MSNBC, you only get one side of the story. I understand there's a whole lot of problems with the news media, but there's a responsibility that the audience has to bring to the table too, I think. Professor? We lost him. We were out of time anyway. We had a bad sell. I really wanted to get. He's well respected, well trusted. We'll get him back on the show here some other time when we get a better connection. Jeffrey McCall, our guest, professor of communication at DePaul University, well respected media critic, author of the book "Viewer Discretion Advised: Taking Control of Mass Media Influences." Look, here's the deal. I got another minute, and we'll wrap up and move on. But look, I have in my studio here, I've got on the monitors, I got everything. I got MSNBC, I got Fox, I got CNN, I got News Nation. I got the Cardinal game going on, but don't tell anybody. I read everything I can get my hands on. Now, look, I'm not expecting people to read everything they get their hands on, and I'm not expecting you to agree with everything you read. But have a sense that there are different angles to different stories, and there's all sorts of things. These people who only get their news on Facebook, I mean, seriously? Facebook? I read it on Facebook. Okay. Right? I mean, look, there's an agenda pushing people all over Facebook. There's agenda people pushing all over Twitter. They have no standards. And yes, a journalist might have a point of view. A journalist might be a liberal. A journalist might be a conservative. But they also might have a good point. They also might have the facts. There's nothing wrong with reading two or three different newspapers. Nothing wrong with watching, you know, one news and then watch the other news. I'll tell you this. I watch the channels. It's amazing to me. It's like you're living in two different worlds. CNN's reporting something, and you'll watch a CNN one night, and then you'll watch Fox, and it's like they're on two different planets. It's unbelievable. But the biggest, it sticks my craw that Twitter and Facebook can air live somebody being murdered, and that's okay. And I can't, you and I would get in trouble for all sorts of things that if I ever put 1/100th of what's on Facebook on the radio, I wouldn't make the night. So it's a total double standard. All right, we're done. I got a break. It's America at Night. Back in a moment.
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1: All right, lots more to get to. Hour number three with open phone calls. I'm in a mood tonight. I don't know. I'm all jazzed up. Stay right there, because in just a moment, we're going to have Hollywood Exec for a Day. This is a game show we play each and every Friday night where our suspecting Hollywood, our future Hollywood executive, Theo Lewis Clark, comes on. And he has three movies. Two of them have been greenlit by actual movie executives. One has come from his creative mind. We, along with Alex and Richard and myself, have to pick which is the real ones and which one is the fake one. We also have the audience play along, and we'll have the poll set up so that you can play along at home and you can pick which is one, which is two, and which is three. You can vote, and then we're going to do a deep dive into a movie. And then, of course, we reveal which is the real movie and which is the fake movie, and that's the game show. Well, tonight, we're going to have a little bit of a twist. Okay? I'll tell you this before Theo comes on the show. Tonight, Theo is not going to be the television or Hollywood exec for a day. I am going to be the game show host. I have come up with three movies. Two of them are real. One of them has come from my creative mind. And Theo's going to have to figure out, along with everybody else, which is the real one and which is the fake one. And let's see if I can stump the panel. So, what's my line has with a little twist? How about them apples? If you'd like to a poll, right? If you'd like to guess 1, 2, or 3, the poll number is the same as the phone number, the same as the text line. The poll is smart enough, the software is smart enough to know if when you type 1, 2, or 3, that's a poll. So you, when you're ready, the number 1-844-2-McGraw, 1-844-262-4729. That's the poll number. You type that into your phone and then put 1, 2, or 3. You hit enter and you'll be registered on the poll. Stay right there. Hollywood Exec for a Day with a twist in a moment. America at Night, after this.
0: Coming to you from the heart of the nation, this is America at Night with McGraw-Milhaven.
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0: Grab your popcorn. It's time to play Hollywood Exec for a Day on America at Night with McGraw-Milhaven.
1: All right. We've got Alex in one corner. We've got Richard in another corner. And I believe through a secure connection, we have Theo Lewis-Clark. Theo, are you there?
14: And absolutely, I'm here.
1: Theo, we're going to have a little bit of a twist tonight. You ready for this?
14: I am ready.
1: Okay. You are going to take a back seat tonight and be on the panel. I am going to be the Hollywood exec for a day, and you're going to have to figure out which is the real one and which is the fake movie that I present to the audience.
14: I love it, and you're springing this on me so I can be naturally surprised.
1: That is correct.
14: You did not warn me at all. I love this.
1: That is correct.
14: So what you're saying is I'm prepared for the show, but I have the night off, basically.
1: That is correct. You can save your wares for next week. I am
14: this
1: going
14: show
1: to be in charge of Hollywood Exec for a Day.
14: Oh,
1: okay?
14: Man, this is fantastic. I'm looking forward to this.
1: Okay. Now, for those who want to play along at home, here are the rules. Three movies. Two are real movies greenlit by real Hollywood executives. One has come from my creative genius mind. You have to figure out which is the fake one and which is the real ones. And to play along at home, you can text 1, 2, or 3 to the text line, and the polls will record it, and we will be able to see how the audience does. And also, I'll also do the deep dive movie. Are you ready?
14: Okay, so before we go any further, what made you come to this conclusion that you wanted to do it this week?
1: I don't know. I wanted to do it this week. It's my show. I can do anything I want.
14: Okay, understandable.
1: I'm not breaking any contractual agreement we have. I just wanted to be Hollywood exec for a day. You ready to go?
14: No problem, man. All Everybody wants to play. Let's go.
1: All right. Is it number one? A young boy obsessed with traffic reports on the radio. He's neurologically fascinated with highway gridlock and dreams of one day becoming a traffic reporter. As he grows up, he keeps telling his parents, there is nothing more beautiful than traffic. As he grows up, he forgoes his dream of being a traffic reporter and becomes an insurance salesman. But through a twist of fate, he ends up landing his dream job at a radio station as an assistant to his hero, the biggest traffic radio personality in Los Angeles. His hero, Alan Davenport, turns out to be an egotistical jerk who feels threatened that this young upstart is going to take his job and aces him out of advancing to a full-fledged traffic reporter. That's number one.
14: A lot to unpack.
1: Number two. Macon Lewis gets a middle-of-the-night phone call. His mother has fallen ill. Even though he has not talked to his mother in 10 years, he convinces his wife to pack up the house and three kids and travel 3,000 miles to California so 3,000 miles to California so Macon can be with his mother on her last days. Once home, Macon tends to his mother as they reconnect and come to understand their troubled past. Macon and his wife's marriage gets another shock, and the kids get to know the grandmother they never knew they had. This is an honest look at family and memories in childhood as they struggle to learn about their painful past. Memories that are meant to stay in the past, but have now have a way of coming back and threatening again. Was Macon trying to protect his kids and his wife, or was he trying to protect himself? This heartwarming holiday classic will have you laughing and then crying, and at the end, you'll want to pick up the phone and call your own parents before it's too late.
14: Mm.
1: That's number two.
14: Mm-hmm.
1: Number three. Transported to a surreal landscape, a young girl kills the first person she meets and then teams up with three strangers to kill again. That's number three. Okay?
14: Mm-hmm. Okay.
1: Got it?
14: Okay.
1: All right. All right. Mm-hmm. All right. Now, type, if you think it's one, the young boy obsessed with traffic reports, you text in one. If you think it's this man living a middle-aged life, Macon Lucas, gets a middle of the phone call night in the middle of the night, a phone call in the middle of the night, his mother has fallen ill, and he goes to rush by her side after not speaking to her for 10 years. If you think that's the fake movie, text number two. And if you think the young girl who's transported to a surreal landscape and kills, that's number three. If you think that's the real movie, type number three. We'll get to the poll here in just a second. Our deep dive on movies, one of my all-time favorites, The Princess Bride. You haven't done The Princess Bride, have you, Theo?
14: Well, we haven't done The Princess Bride yet. No.
1: Yeah, okay. Well, believe it or not, nope. here's some interesting facts about The Princess Bride as you people think over one, two, or three. The book was written by William Goldman, and he wrote it in 1973 because he had two daughters. And he said to his daughter, he wrote it for his two daughters, and he asked his daughters, I'll write you a story. What do you want the story to be about? And one of his daughters said, I want it to be about a princess. And the other one said, I want it to be about a bride. And so he named the story The Princess Bride.
14: Yeah.
1: Cary Elwes, who plays Dread Pirate Roberts, when he was a young boy, his stepfather gave him the book, and it was Rob Reiner's favorite book growing up, which I had no idea. Yeah. And at one point, Robert Redford tried to make the movie. Norman Jewison tried to make the movie. A whole host of other people tried to make the movie. They couldn't do it until finally Rob Reiner built up such goodwill with the studios that they gave him they said take it and run with it, and Rob Reiner created The Princess Bride. By the way, you know who was supposed to play the role of Andre the Giant? A then unknown Arnold Schwarzenegger was supposed to play Physic. Yeah, how about that?
14: Interesting.
1: Yeah. Now, Andre the Giant, they met him in a hotel room in Paris. And Rob Reiner loved the physical nature of the man, but he didn't understand a word Andre the Giant said. So what they did was they recorded his lines and put it on a tape recorder. And he practiced saying the lines from the tape recorder over and over again, and he studied that tape, and that's how he was able to lose whatever accent he had and was able to then read the words and say the words in the movie. So there you go.
14: A little off topic, Andre the Giant, I saw him in Wrestling at the Chase. St. Louis has a big thing downtown. It used to be called Wrestling at the Chase. That's where I saw the Von Erich brothers and Dick the Bruiser, Harley Race, and Andre the Giant.
1: All right, good to know. Let's see here. Here's another one here. Kerry Ewells, Dread Pirate Roberts, when he's in the Swamp Fire, and he the princess gets taken into the sand. It was his idea to do the stunt of jumping headfirst into the sand. There was a trap door underneath a layer of the sand below where there was foam padding for the actors to fall into. It was originally called for Wesley to jump feet first after Buttercup, but Kerry Ewells didn't want to do it, and so he switched it up and he went head first. So there you go.
14: Sounds like Pete Rose, baby.
1: Yeah. Let's see here. here we'll leave you with this one. This is a good one. Final scene never made it into the film. This has been a great way to end it. In an alternate ending that was eventually cut, Fred Savage, the boy, who was playing the reluctant grandson when Peter Falk comes in to read the book, The Princess Bride. Is this a kissing book, right? At the end of the movie, Fred Savage gets up in his Chicago Bears outfit, goes to the window after his grandfather left, and he sees Physic, Indigo, Wesley, and Buttercup all on their white horses riding away into the sunset.
14: Oh, that would have been a nice ending.
1: Yeah, that would have been a nice ending. So there you go. Here's our deep dive into The Princess Bride. All right.
14: Nicely done, man. You've been paying attention, I see.
1: All right, let's get to this. Here we go. Is it... Alex is ready, and Richard is ready, and Theo's ready. Here we go. Is it number one? A young boy obsessed with traffic. He is fascinated with highway gridlock and dreams of becoming a traffic reporter. He grows up and tells his parents there's nothing more beautiful than traffic. He forgoes his dreams of being a traffic reporter and instead becomes an insurance salesman. But through a turn of fate, he lands his dream job as an assistant to the radio station to his traffic reporting hero, Alan Davenport, who turns out to be an egotistical jerk who feels threatened that this young upstart young man is going to take his job and aces him out of advancing to a full-fledged traffic reporter. Or is it number two? Macon Lewis gets a phone call in the middle of the night. His mother has fallen ill, and even though he hasn't talked to his mother in 10 years, he convinces his lovely wife to pack up the house, the three kids, and travel 3,000 miles to California so Macon, the son, can be with his mother in her last days. Once home, he tends to his mother as they reconnect and come to understand their troubled past. Macon and his wife's marriage gets a shock, and the kids get to know the grandmother they have never known. It's an honest look at family, heartbreak, and childhood. Memories that are meant to be locked into the past have a way of coming back again. Was Macon trying to protect his children, or was he trying to protect himself? This heartwarming holiday classic will have you laughing and then crying, and at the end, you'll want to pick up the phone and call your parents before it's too late. Or is it number three? Transported to a surreal landscape, a young girl kills the first person she meets and then teams up with three strangers to kill again. We'll go with Alex. What do you say? Is it number one, number two, or number three? Alex?
15: Hello, can you hear me now?
1: I can hear you now. You got to turn your
15: microphone
1: on.
15: There we are. All right. I'm going to go with number two. I think you're pulling a double bluff calling it a holiday classic, and I'm going to lock in my answer.
1: Interesting. Number two. Alex says number two. All right. Richard, what do you say?
16: I'm going to go with number three. I think the young girl in a foreign land, it doesn't have enough depth there. I'm going to go with three.
1: Okay. Theo, what do you say?
14: Well, first of all, is the audience going to vote tonight or no?
1: Yeah, the audience is voting now. Yeah, they're locking in other votes now.
14: Okay, good. Okay, so it's definitely not number two. It was just way too much. It's too convoluted. You're not writing all of that. That's definitely some ChatGPT Hallmark type of, that's a show. And then you're not killing anybody either. You're not going to kill anybody. So it's number one is the fake one.
1: Okay, so Theo says number one. So I can't stump anybody, but I stumped.
14: Yeah, you're not killing anybody, and you're not going to write such a convoluted deal about somebody's mom.
1: The audience chimes in. The audience, the overwhelming majority of the audience, overwhelming, like 72% of the audience, says number one.
14: Cool. So they're smart. Yeah.
1: So there you go. So is it number one, is it number two, or number three? All right, let me see if I can do this here. We'll do number three. We'll do number one, Theo.
14: Yeah.
1: Yeah, there we go. A young boy obsessed... And the audience, yes. A young boy obsessed with traffic reports. He's fascinated with highway gridlock and dreams of becoming a traffic reporter. He grows up telling his parents there's nothing more beautiful than traffic. He forgoes his dreams of traffic and becomes an insurance salesman. Only through a twist of fate lands his dream job. But his hero, Alan Davenport, turns out to be an egotistical jerk and feels threatened by this young upstart's job and aces him out of advancing. That is a real movie.
14: Wow.
1: It is a real movie, and let me pull it out for you here. 1995, Pie in the Sky, starring, are you ready for this? Josh Charles, Anne Hesch, Peter Riegert, Will Wheaton, Christine Lottie, and the egotistical traffic reporter played none other by John Goodman, ladies and gentlemen.
14: He's the only one. St. Louis's own John Goodman, you mean?
1: Yeah. That's a pretty star-studded cast right there. Yeah,
14: I didn't know all the other names.
1: Pie in the Sky. All right, so the audience and Theo are out. Is it number two?
14: My first time having to guess.
1: Yeah, wow. Is it number two or is it number three? We'll go with, okay, here we go. Number three, transported to a surreal landscape, a young girl kills the first person she meets and then teams up with three strangers to kill again. Richard, you're wrong. That is The Wizard of Oz.
14: Wow. What a juxtaposition. That's awesome.
1: Transported to a surreal landscape, a young girl kills the first person she meets and then teams up with three strangers to kill again. The Wizard of Oz.
14: That's masterfully done.
1: And Alex is the winner. Macon Lewis, in the middle of the night, gets a phone call. His mother has fallen ill. He hasn't talked to her in 10 years. He convinces his wife to pack up the house, the three kids, and travel 3,000 miles to California. Once there, he tends to his mother as they reconnect to understand their troubled past. It's an honest look at family and friendship and childhood as they struggle to learn memories that are meant to stay locked in the past but now have a way of coming back and threatening again. Was Macon trying to protect his kids and his wife, or was he trying to protect himself? This heartwarming holiday classic will have you laughing and then crying, and at some point, we want you to pick up the phone

0: 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He is Eric Carlin. I'm Gary McNamara. Yeah, so the Fed chairmanship is not a job I would want.
1: No, I don't want that hot seat at all. No, for me, that would be transitory.
0: Yes.

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6: Taking out a terrorist. I'm Deborah Valentine, Fox News. U.S. and Nigerian forces have taken out ISIS's second-in-command globally, Abu Bilal al-Manuki. President Trump made the announcement on Truth Social, saying the joint military operation in Africa was flawlessly executed, meticulously planned, and very complex. He added, with his removal, ISIS's global operations are greatly diminished. President Trump recaps his China summit discussing Taiwan and Iran on Special Report with Brett Baer. Fox's Kristen Goodwin has more.
7: President Trump addressing Beijing, calling Taiwan the most important issue with the U.S.
8: I will say this. I'm not looking to have somebody go independent and, you know, we're supposed to travel 9,500 miles to fight a war. I'm not looking for that. I want them to cool down. I want China to cool down.
7: When asked about the U.S.

0: approving billions of dollars of weapons sales to the island, the president telling Fox's Brett Baer.
1: Well, I haven't approved it yet. We're going to see what happens.
2: What are you looking for?
1: I may do it. I may not do it.
0: On Iran, the president noted China offered to help negotiate an end to the war and a reopening of the Strait of Hormuz. Kristen Goodwin, Fox News.
3: The Long Island Railroad on strike.
4: Labor unions announcing a walkout late Friday after negotiations with the Metropolitan Transportation Authority broke down. No new negotiations have been scheduled.
5: If it were to become resolved, we would need time. It's contingent upon what time it would be settled. So it would be difficult for me at this point to say if it was settled at this time, we'd have service back at that time. But rest assured, we would look to get service back as soon as possible.
4: LARR President Robert Free, the union wants a 16% pay raise over 4 years. The MTA argues the union's demands would lead to fare hikes. Chris DeMeo, Fox News.
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13: Pretty nice start to the weekend. Partly to mostly sunny skies. Temperatures this afternoon will be up into the 70s with a light breeze, if anything, out of a southwesterly direction. We'll eventually drop back into the 50s tonight. There is a small chance of a passing shower. Otherwise, we're back to some sunshine and temperatures between 75 and 80 Sunday afternoon. From the StormWatch 9 Weather Center, I'm meteorologist Kevin Skorupa.
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14: And welcome to today's edition of Legends of Success, America's program that introduces you firsthand to our country's outstanding entrepreneurs, CEOs, and members of the Forbes 400 list, and where they share with you their personal journeys of overcoming obstacles and setbacks to make it to the top. I'm John Resnick, and I thank you again for sharing part of your day with us. Well, folks, today is another one of those classic American dream stories. It's about a 19-year-old boy's startup, little startup business, I will say, with a $100 loan and a used bicycle that today has now grown to an $80 billion valued worldwide company called UPS. And the other part of our success story is how an entry-level employee navigated his way to the positions of chairman and CEO of UPS. That man is our guest and our friend on Legends of Success today, folks. Let's say hi to Oz Nelson, the retired chairman of UPS. Oz, how are you, my friend?
15: I'm doing well, John. It's nice to speak with you again.
14: Well, it is. I think this makes, what, our third visit. Is that correct, Oz?
15: It is the third one, yes.
14: First time we were on with your dear friend, Jimmy.
15: Yes. Jimmy Carter is a fun person to talk about because he does so many good things, and I was just thrilled that you gave him the recognition that I believe he richly deserves.
14: Oz, give us a vision here, or just an overview. First of all, we're going to get into to your story, and folks, when I say that Oz is a retired chairman and CEO of UPS, it's not just the retired chairman, and that's a pretty honorable position to have had, but at a time of critical growth years when they went global. We're going to get into that. He had some major decisions to help make and decide upon that were never made with UPS before. And the overview today, I mentioned $80 billion. Did I come up pretty close?
15: Yeah, you're very close there. I'd say revenues would be in the area of probably $45 billion this year or so.
14: That's pretty serious. And how many employees today?
15: Well, I believe they've crossed the 400,000 mark again. And still growing, and we're growing a little faster internationally than we are domestically, so it's nice to see more dynamicism on the international growth, because that's an area that we don't have as large a market share as we could have.
14: Especially the way it's opening up. And when I spoke with you last, Oz, I believe that UPS was the 11th largest airline anywhere, and has probably gotten larger since.
15: I think you're right. I heard 9th largest and 11th largest, and I'm not sure which one is accurate, because, you know, the way they merge airlines these days, it's kind of hard to keep up with it, but it's in there somewhere.
14: Yeah, right. Well, we certainly know there's some flyer miles there, aren't there?
15: Yeah, well, for sure.
14: So when we take a look how big this global company is, let's go back to the beginning, because you have a man who founded this company whose name is hardly known to the public, but certainly UPS is known. So take us back to the beginning in 1907 and just a little bit of story there, Oz.
15: You bet. Be glad to. Jim Casey is a subject that all UPSers enjoy talking about, because he was such a great human being, as well as the spark that grew the company throughout the years. He worked with us for such a long time.
14: Mm-hmm.
15: But the company was actually formed in 1907 in Seattle, Washington. And if you go out to Seattle on a visit sometime, if you don't already happen to live there, you can go to their park downtown, and you can see a beautiful waterfall pocket park there on the corner in downtown Seattle that is supplied by UPS and maintained by the Annie E. Casey Foundation, that marks the spot where UPS was founded. Now, we weren't founded in that exact spot. We were actually founded underneath it, because our first offices were our first office was about an 18 by 20 room that was actually below the surface, underground in Seattle. And that's where Jim Casey began our operations. And we didn't actually adapt the name UPS, United Parcel Service, for a few years later, but he began as Red Arrow Messenger, or American Messenger Service. Mm-hmm. And at that time, we were delivering old messages from the local telephone out to people, because most folks didn't have telephones then. We were delivering meals to hotel rooms, even pitchers of beer, and I think I told you earlier, even probably some marijuana to the hopheads who came down from the Alaskan gold mines and were on recreation in Seattle before they were gearing up to head back up again. I mean, a little bit of everything.
16: Wow.
15: And initially, deliveries were on foot and streetcars as they became available, and bicycles and motorcycles, and then we took one of the very first Model A trucks and converted it to a car.
16: Mm-hmm.
15: And we have great pictures of that truck with stuffed with packages, packages tied on the top, packages tied on the sides of it. They were getting as much as they could out of each vehicle, and while we don't tie packages on the top or the sides anymore, we certainly do utilize the space inside to the fullest extent so we can keep our costs down and maintain efficiency. So that came from way back then.
16: Well, you mentioned back in the beginning on efficiency. He ran a pretty tight ship. He had some founding business policies and principles that were that are still with UPS today, I believe. Share a couple of those founding principles and how this man operated.
15: Well, one of the things that he really believed in, and they took this and put it on a post around town, is that American Messenger Service had the best service and the lowest rates.
16: Mm-hmm.
15: And that's it sounds simple to say that, but if you want to live it, it's not so simple.
16: Mm-hmm.
15: It means you have to have a level of dedication to meeting commitments regardless of the situation, regardless of the weather, regardless of high volume periods and low volume periods. You had to meet your delivery commitments, and that has been a hallmark of the company ever since then, and it's a mortal sin to us to disappoint customers and not deliver packages when they should be delivered. And we work very, very hard to meet our commitments, and we go to a huge amount of trouble to document and have the right information available so we know how we're doing, so if there is a slippage somewhere, we can immediately go after fixing it so it doesn't reoccur.
16: Sure. And, you know, one other thing I wanted to mention is that in the very beginning, this guy was a no-nonsense kind of person, was he not? Like, military discipline and reliability over being flashy, wasn't he?
15: Yes. What was important to him was his word and the service levels we provided, and the appearance. He felt that our vehicle should be clean and neat when we went into our truck fleet. He felt that we should have neatly uniformed and polite delivery representatives who our shipping customers would be proud to have them represent them for the deliveries, and he was very particular about it, who he hired. And they spent more time in training than you would expect back then.
16: Mm-hmm.
15: And it was all establishing a base minimum that we would build on as the company grew and expanded around the country.
16: Well, I've got to say, as we get back from this next break, the one question I want to lead in and you think about is, and everybody knows this, and folks, nobody pays to come on this show, but we all know it's incredible that when any UPS driver you meet, I would say 99% of them, they are friendly, they're always in a good mood, and they're so dedicated to that company. And I want to ask you, Oz, when we get back, what can other employers and business owners learn from UPS to create such a dedication to their company? Ladies and gentlemen, Oz Nelson, retired chairman and CEO of UPS, is our guest today on Legends of Success. I'm John Resnick. We'll be back right after this. Hi, this is John Resnick from Legends of Success radio program. If you've got your sights set on moving up the corporate ladder to the executive suite, here's a power tip. Remember, it's not about you. Focus on making those around you better. Take it from Jack Welch, the legendary CEO of General Electric.
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23: Oz Nelson, retired chairman and CEO of United Parcel Service, UPS, is our guest today on Legends of Success. Before we took a break, I wanted to ask Oz so he can share with the listeners who are business owners, and we have thousands and thousands of them across the country. Oz, what is it that UPS has done to create such an allegiance and a dedication of the workers to UPS? Because everybody knows that those UPS drivers that we see and the people at the counter, honestly, I'm not hyping this, they're always friendly, they're always into their job. What did UPS do that's different?
15: Well, I think there, it all starts with the person you hire. Mm-hmm. And I think you have to be very careful about who you hire. You have to do your homework and carefully interview and really do a good job of assessing how that person might be projected as a delivery person for you. And secondly, we have a lot of good things going for us. I mean, we do pay a good wage, and it happens to be a good Teamster wage in the United States and with good benefits. So we have going for us not only carefully selected and good people, but people who are paid well and rewarded for their performance. Thirdly, we have a promotion from within policy. And people at UPS start usually at the lowest level and work their way up through the company. And to give you an example, the fellow who followed me, Jim Kelly, as CEO, chairman, was hired as a driver in New Jersey. And the fellow who succeeded him, Mike Eskew, who is our current chairman and CEO, was hired directly out of Purdue as an industrial engineer working for us. And if you were to talk to the management committee group at the corporate level, which is about the top 13 or 14 people in the company, if you spoke to each one of them, you'd hear stories such as, I started working for UPS as a part-time package sorter while I was going to college, or I was hired as a driver here, or any one of those low-level roles, and they worked their way up. So a driver from UPS, if they have the interest, can count on and do a good job, can count on being promoted, and so they have a great opportunity there. Now, we have a lot of people that never leave that job. They like it. Just think about this. You start out in the morning with a package car. We call our trucks package cars.
16: Still.
15: Filled with their delivery packages, and they go out and deliver them. They meet people who are looking forward to receiving their deliveries and are usually surprised about how fast they got there and how well they had been cared for. Our damage levels are quite low, and they make pickups in the afternoon from shippers who are big supporters of ours, and they have learned to depend on our service, and they know our rates have been reasonable and fair, and our service levels are actually the highest in the industry, that no one can beat them. And so they have a nice atmosphere to work in. On top of that, when they leave that building during the day, they're in charge. There's nobody breathing over their neck, looking at them and telling them what to do. They have to know what to do.
16: Sure.
15: Now, we train them to do it. But they're out there on their own during the day. And, you know, they're our best ambassadors. They're the most important employees in our company. And I say that over the CEO or anybody else in the company. They are the people that are the face and the smile and the voice of UPS. And we devote a lot of time to motivating them and working with them, keeping them informed. We try to make what the company does transparent. We send lots of information to their homes. We hold an AM meeting each morning with our drivers in which something is discussed for a few minutes with them. It may be telling them about new advertisements that will be going out, or maybe giving them some safety tips to remind them to drive safely. It could be any number of things, but every day there's such a meeting. There are just hundreds of thousands of them going on around the world every day with our people. All of this to keep them motivated and informed so they can be a good representative of ours. And, of course, we also all operate on a first-name basis. If I were to walk in as chairman and CEO of UPS into an operating center, you wouldn't hear any Mr. Nelsons. You'd say, "Hi, Oz.
16: That's
15: good
16: great.
15: To see you here."
16: Yeah.
15: And we like it that way. It's less formal.
16: Well, I think that's great. And I was also told by a number of your coworkers over the years that you have an open-door policy. If any one of those coworkers really needed to speak with you, the chairman, they could get to you. Is that, was that actually correct?
15: Yeah, they could, and they did. You know, I answered my own phone when I was in the office, and no secretary answered my phone. And it surprised me from time to time. Our offices were pretty open, and if a driver and his wife on vacation happened to be coming through wherever our corporate headquarters were, they would come into the building, and they'd walk right into my office sometimes with the kids and introduce themselves and bring the kids in, and we'd get a chance to chat for a few minutes and say hello. But they felt, the important thing is they felt that they could do that, and that they would be welcomed to do that, and in fact they were.
16: It's amazing how far you can go when you show people you really care.
15: It makes a difference.
16: It really does. UPS has had also a very uncanny ability to adapt. Jim Casey started out on a used bicycle, correct? and then cars come in, and all of a sudden, when more automobiles and more phones start coming in, that must have been a great threat to his service, but he learned to adapt and roll with the punches.
15: Yes, we had to. As we moved along, we had to embrace various technologies, whether it be in vehicles or other sorting technologies or barcodes or whatever they might be. I think I told you earlier the story about how UPS became brown.
16: Mm-hmm.
15: And I'll remind you of that if you want me to.
16: Sure, please do.
15: We had purchased our first vehicle and converted it to a truck, and then we got a few more, and each one was painted a different color. And theory was that, well, if we have lots of colors, people will think we have lots of trucks. And but we soon ran out of colors. So they began looking around to find out, well, what is the right color for us?
16: Mm-hmm.
15: And it ought to be something conservative, and it ought to be something that people would think of as being dependable. And they got to thinking about the brown Pullman cars that were on some trains, and they went to the railroad people and said, why are your trains painted brown? And they said, well, simple. Brown doesn't show dirt. And boy, that sure hit our people very, very strongly, because, you know, we're very concerned about what our appearance is with vehicles and drivers.
16: Sure.
15: And so they decided to go with UPS brown. It's a special brown. It's actually been patented, our color, but it's and it's not changed over the years.
16: Well, it seems to work. It seems to be working, and obviously. Kind of reminds me of a Hershey bar. I got to plug our local Hershey company here.
15: Well, it is. They're a good customer, by the way.
16: Well, I'm sure. I'm sure they are. UPS had the ability to adapt over the years. Let's go to 1959. A young Oz Nelson joins UPS. First of all, where were you before UPS?
15: I was in school. I was at Ball State Teachers College then. It's now Ball State University.
16: Mm-hmm.
15: I graduated from Ball State, and a few weeks before I graduated, I got a phone call from a fraternity brother saying, do you have a job yet? And I said, no, I've got two or three interviews coming up, but I really don't have a job yet. And he said, well, why don't you think about coming to work for UPS? Of course, hardly anyone knew anything about UPS then. They'd only been in Indiana just about a year.
16: Mm-hmm.
15: But I knew about them because I had a fraternity brother working there, and he told me some interesting stories about them that had impressed me.
16: Mm-hmm.
15: And I mentioned UPS to my father, who ran a factory in Kokomo, Indiana, and he told me that he was impressed about how good the service was, how hard the drivers worked, and how good the equipment looked. So I'd only heard posties about it, so I drove down to Indianapolis, and this gentleman sat down with me, and he says, well, I understand you're about to graduate from school. How soon can you be ready to work? And I said, well, I could be ready to work next about a week, as soon as I get out of school. And he said, well, if you're half the man, and he named two of my fraternity brothers who worked for UPS, so if you're half the man they are, we want you, you're hired.
16: Wow.
15: And I accepted a job without even knowing what the pay was.
16: Is that right?
15: We hadn't even discussed it. And it's
16: wow.
15: Probably just as well that I didn't know.
16: But, kind of start out a low wage, Oz?
15: Yeah, started out, I like to tell people that my first wage at UPS was $325 a month. I know that doesn't sound like much money today, but back then, it still wasn't much money.
16: I love it. And, you know, folks, when we get back from this break, you know, it's just a great story in America. A great American-based business has now gone global and continues to go global. But it's really reassuring to a lot of the large companies out there who operate in the same manner that you can start where Oz did, and that was as a service person. We're going to get back and find out from that first job, how in the world did he navigate the chairman? You got to remember, there's a lot of employees here. Oz Nelson, in some ways, had to differentiate himself, as Jack Welch calls it, differentiation. We'll find out what Oz did to work his way to chairman and CEO of UPS. We'll be back on Legends of Success right after this.
0: No, Mommy, I don't like it. It tastes yucky.
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13: Pretty nice start to the weekend. Partly to mostly sunny skies. Temperatures this afternoon will be up into the 70s with a light breeze, if anything, out of a southwesterly direction. We'll eventually drop back into the 50s tonight. There is a small chance of a passing shower. Otherwise, we're back to some sunshine and temperatures between 75 and 80 Sunday afternoon. From a Stormwatch 9 Weather Center, I'm meteorologist Kevin Skorupa.
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7: We're back on Legends of Success. I'm John Resnick, and we're visiting with our friend Oz Nelson, retired chairman and CEO of UPS. And as we alluded to through in the early parts of this program, started out right out of college, and he started out as an entry-level position, making a little over $300 a month in 1959. Oz, what was that first job?
15: Well, I was hired as a customer service representative and salesman. Mm-hmm. So we were to do both. We were to go out and sell customers on using our service, and we were to then be the customer service representative who stopped by to see them to make sure everything was going okay and answer questions or help them out in any way we could with our services.
7: And how big was UPS in 1959, Oz?
15: Well, we had just about the time I came there, they were celebrating their 10,000th employee.
7: Okay.
16: So we're looking at a very nice sized company, and you're in Kokomo, Indiana, correct?
15: I'm in Kokomo, Indiana.
16: Yep. Not today, but you were, of course. And so what did Oz Nelson do to different? Jack Welch was on this program, and Jack started out as a chemical engineer for General Electric, ended up becoming chairman and CEO. How did Oz Nelson do to what did you do to differentiate yourself, Oz?
15: Well, you know, as I started out as a salesman, I really didn't know whether I was a good salesman or could even be a good salesman.
16: Mm-hmm.
15: I wasn't a sales major. There was no such thing at my school, and not in very many others, although we do have it at Ball State now. But in any event, I just said, well, I'm going to learn everything I can about the company, and I'm also, because I don't know how good a salesman I'm going to be, I'm going to make more calls than anybody else, and if I'm just average, that'll give me above average sales because I'll be making presentations to many more people.
16: Mm-hmm.
15: And I, frankly, spent the evenings and the early mornings lining up prospects on 3x5 cards. I worked a section of the state of Indiana, and I would pull into a town and check into a motel in the evening and get out the Yellow Pages and 3x5 cards, and I would look under various categories and make write the addresses of the companies that looked like they might be shipping packages.
16: Mm-hmm.
15: And then I would sort them out in the most effective visit order I could. And the first thing in the morning, I would be at our operating center, if we had one in that town, talking to the drivers and asking them about some of these companies to see what they knew.
16: Mm-hmm.
15: And then I would, as fast as possible, as soon as I thought they were open around 8 o'clock in the morning, I would start visiting, making sales calls. And I was averaging back then 18 to 20 sales calls a day, when I think most salesmen probably were doing about 10 or 11.
16: How many were you closing?
15: I was probably closing, I would say I was probably picking up about three to five sales a day. And once you sell them, you had them forever because your driver started stopping in the next day, and they stopped forever.
16: Wow.
15: We didn't have a contract, right? It was just an agreement. And they paid us, at that time, $2 a week service charge, and that was a lot of money back then. But it wasn't much money for getting a delivery person to stop every day to pick up your packages.
16: Now, were you trained to do that, or was that natural instinct that you just picked up the yellow page? Did you figure this out on your own?
15: The fellow who trained me said you can look in the phone book for leads. I just probably took it another step by doing the cards and getting them all in order and that. Plus, I found that the driver, and I'm not the only one, but several people did find out the drivers who were delivering everywhere knew everybody.
16: Mm-hmm.
15: And people knew them favorably. And it was a pleasure for me when I would call in a company I'd never been to before, and I'd say, I'm Oz Nelson from UPS. I'd like to talk to you about your small package shipments. They welcomed me in. They wanted to know more about the company. They were so impressed with the service they're getting. Even if they didn't have any packages to ship, they were receiving them.
16: Really?
15: And it was really a pleasant day, frankly.
16: Well, it was all good timing, too, in that era, wasn't it, Oz? This is something new that was growing, or was there a lot of competition at that time?
15: Well, the competition was, first of all, there was a company that's no longer in business called Railway Express.
16: Mm-hmm.
15: And I remember their green trucks, and they were a big company with thousands and thousands of employees. They were owned by a few railroads, and the railroads restricted them to using the railroads to move their packages between origin and destinations, which automatically slowed down their services. We were moving trucks over roads, taking the shortest routes, and we were frankly much faster and much more dependable and charged less too. But they were the big boy that we had to knock off, and we took a fair amount of business from them, and they later did go out of business, and it was a shame because a lot of people lost jobs that shouldn't have. And we also, of course, were competing with the post office, and the post office was our major competitor.
16: Sure.
15: And then there were the bus lines used to carry a lot of packages.
16: Mm-hmm.
15: Still do carry some. If you wanted to ship a package, maybe an auto part from point A to point B, and they happen to have a bus going on that route, the bus would charge you some money, and they would carry the package and leave it at the station, and a receiver could come to their bus station and pick it up, and you could have it maybe in 2 or 3 hours sometimes. So there was that also.
16: Well, it could have been, but, you know, again, I go back, Oz, that you folks did something to differentiate. And if you could just say one or two things, and maybe it's repetitive or redundant from earlier, but still important for our business owners, what were those one or two things that you did that was different that really beat out the competition?
15: Well, first of all, we were highly reliable, and we were very economic. And going back to Jim Casey's first advertisements of best service, lowest rates, that's what we actually provided.
16: I love it.
15: And we did it day in and day out, and we held ourselves accountable for meeting that commitment. And we still do it today. And I've told a number of people that it doesn't make any difference if there's a parade going down the middle of Fifth Avenue in New York City, or if there are bad weather warnings in various parts of the country. If it's humanly possible to be there, we're going to be the one that's there. And even when Hurricane Katrina hit, I think you'd know if you went down and talked to folks, the first people to show up down there was UPS vehicles.
16: I love it. And you know, folks, when we get back, I've got to take a quick break here. We're going to find out Oz worked his way up to developing, by 1975, he is developing this company and the management team to expand outside the U.S. I wish this show could go for 2 hours, Oz. But we'll be right back, ladies and gentlemen, with our friend Oz Nelson, retired chairman and CEO of UPS.
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2: 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Legends of Success.
16: We're back on Legends of Success. I'm John Resnick, visiting with our friend Oz Nelson, retired chairman and CEO of UPS, but certainly not retired in his life. We're going to get into what he's doing now and a little later in this program. Hey, Oz, before we took a break, we talked a little bit. I mentioned Jack Welch and how he talked about differentiation. I believe you knew or you worked with Jack or had some experience. If you did, what differentiated Jack when you worked with him, or what were your experiences that made him different?
15: Well, Jack was a very direct man, I think, and he was quick to the point, but very friendly and very nice. And I considered him a business friend. And he and I worked together on their United Way program. In fact, at one time, he asked me to fly up to the training center and address their managers from around the country about United Way and some things they might be able to do to be more supportive of United Way, because he personally was a big supporter.
16: Mm-hmm.
15: And we also were a customer of his. We bought some jet engines from him and made a huge number of deliveries for General Electric and various facilities around the country. So we had some reasons to have communications from time to time. But we certainly weren't his biggest customer by any stretch of the imagination.
16: Mm-hmm.
15: But two of the things that I really admired about him, one is that any time I called Jack, whether it be to raise some money for a charity or for a business purpose, he got back to me usually within a matter of minutes, and certainly within a half an hour to an hour. And in fact, the last time I think I called him, when he was still CEO, he was on a flight to Europe from the United States, and he called me back in about 35 or 40 minutes from the airplane.
16: Wow.
15: And it just showed you that how much respect he gave to his responsibilities as a leader to get back to people who wanted to be in touch with him and remain accessible. And it isn't easy to remain accessible in the kind of a job that he had.
16: Oh, absolutely.
15: Secondarily, as I said, the other thing I admired about him so much is I found him to be a very human person, not at all as, you know, he's depicted as being, you know, an iron man and very demanding. And he did expect a lot from his people, and who shouldn't?
16: Sure.
15: I also found him to be very caring, and I thought he was the kind of person you'd like to have as a good friend.
16: Well, I'll tell you what, he was on this program, and I just said to him one day, and I want to get off the UPS story, but real quick, I just said to him one day, gee, I'd love to pick your brain sometime. You know what he said, John, here's my home phone number. Give me a call and come up and visit. And I did. I mean, Oz Nelson, the retired chairman and CEO of UPS, is our guest today on Legends of Success.
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19: 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Say this with me from your heart and out loud to make heaven your home. Father, I turn from my sin. I receive Jesus Christ as my Savior and my Lord. 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I am yours. 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
15: The dependability levels we had, but we were actually turned down. At that time, you had to go through a commission there. And we later learned that our opponent's lawyer wrote the decision.
16: Oh, boy.
15: And when we found that out, we re-petitioned, and we had to go back through the process of having a whole new hearing. And, of course, when it was all over, we finally got the rights, and then it's been a very tough competitive situation up there. We have a good operation there. It's grown dramatically now, and it is profitable, but it was a struggle.
16: I understand. I've got a description of those checkered cabs, that you removed the back seats, you put a roof rack on the top, and you added a U-Haul trailer on the back. And then to go into Canadian cities and towns, you use Chevy Impalas, and again, rip the seats out of the front and the back just to stack up packages.
15: Well, you got to deliver packages. Packages need some space, and they won't let you use trucks. So you do what you can. And West Germany was a similar situation. It took us a while to learn the customs and know how to adapt our systems to meet the requirements of their legalities of operations and the needs of their customers. It's still picking up and delivering packages, but there are a lot of translations in between. And it took us quite some time to get that operation into the black, but we did. And now we have a very large, successful operation there. And I'll let it go at that for now, then.
16: Well, we're going to bring you back later on throughout the year anyway. We'd love to have you here. But I remember you had a quote that I saved from you, and I think it went something like, to go global, you must think local.
15: Well, we did learn that although we were as knowledgeable as anyone about how to provide package delivery services, You can't sit in an office in the United States and project an operation in any country.
16: Mm-hmm.
15: You have to be there and see how they operate, see what they want, learn the differences of how you out and hire and interview people. And,
16: sure.
15: And it was a good lesson. I did the first marketing study I ever had done in my life was in West Germany.
16: Mm-hmm.
15: And it was very helpful to me to have done it myself, because then I understood more about that market than I would have if I were trying to tell somebody from the United States what we needed to do there.
16: Oz, when you take an executive like yourself, who is there at the critical years of globalizing, going global, and then eventually you decide to retire, I can't imagine somebody with the experience and quite frankly, the power that you've had over the years, that you're just sitting around fishing. What are you doing?
15: Well, I've got lots of things going. I would like to say one more thing about
16: sure.
15: UPS.
16: Okay.
15: I don't want anybody to think that UPS's growth or success or anything else is because of Oz. No.

0: Jesus.
1: Mm-mm. Anyway, what I'm doing today is, I've been retired for over 9 years, and I had planned to devote at least 5 years to working for nonprofits. I was already doing some work with, and I thought, well, it'd be nice to have a lot more time to do that work. Well, it's now been almost 10 years, and I'm still whacking away at it. But I, in addition to the Carter Center, which has been a real love, and it's also been great to get to know Jimmy Carter, mm-hmm. Whom I had never met until I moved to Atlanta. It's also been great for me to work with the Centers for Disease Control and Prevention, or the CDC as it's known. Mm-hmm. And I've been able to spend a fair amount of time chairing their foundation, and I also now chair an organization called the Friends of the CDC, and that's a small group of companies, along with a few CEOs and former CEOs, such as Bernie Marcus, from who founded Home Depot, and Phil Jacobs, a former president of Bell South Georgia, and I have done a lot of lobbying on the Hill and raised about $1.2 billion and build new facilities and better laboratories and safer laboratories for the CDC folks, and some really important work being done there, and I'm just very privileged to be able to be a little part of it.
0: Oz, you're a good friend. You've always been a great supporter of our program and our efforts here to get these good stories out to America.
1: Well, just keep doing more of the good work you've been doing, because I know you're getting the word out, and I bet you a lot of folks enjoy hearing about it.
0: Well, thank you very much. We're just fortunate to be a conduit to bring the Oz Nelsons and the others in the world just to share them, because I don't know where else people are going to hear these behind-the-scenes stories. I also want to thank our team at Legends of Success, Michael Parks, and, of course, the beautiful and intelligent Billy Resnick for her help every week. You've been listening to Legends of Success. Most of all, thank you for joining us. I'm John Resnick. We'll see you next week.
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4: When will it reopen? I'm Pam Husso, Fox News. As gas prices continue to rise, President Trump remains focused on efforts to end the war with Iran and reopen the Strait of Hormuz.
5: Iran is running out of options other than cutting oil production because of their storage problems, and oil is the lifeblood of their economy. At the same time, the U.S. naval blockade continues, preventing any ships from entering or leaving Iranian ports. Now, reports say a vessel operating as a floating armory in the Gulf of Oman has been seized by Iran. The ship is used to store weapons for security firms who protect ships at sea. It also comes after an Indian flag vessel was attacked off the coast of Oman and sunk after a suspected explosion caused by a drone or missile.
4: That's Fox's Ashley Webster. Iran and other topics were addressed by President Trump and his Chinese counterpart during a summit in Beijing.
6: The goal of President Trump when going to China is to show that direct engagement is possible without having to give up any strategic leverage in the process. The president says that happened, and that also he is returning home with his pockets full, that alongside those top business leaders that he took this trip with, preliminary economic commitments have been made.
7: So we had a great stay. It was an amazing period of time. President Xi's an incredible guy. Got along, made a lot of great trade deals, including over 200 planes from Boeing.
6: To the president, they're talking about the agreement he says China has made to buy about 450 GE Aerospace engines.

0: That's Fox's Alexandria Hoff. He's getting a new trial, but it comes with a risk for former South Carolina lawyer Alex Murdoch. The state's attorney general announced yesterday his office could seek the death penalty. Murdoch will be retried for the murder of his wife and adult son. The court ordered a new trial, citing jury tampering. 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
5: 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I'm Susan Powers, a financial advisor with the Armstrong Advisory Group, and I'm joined by Todd Lutsky, a partner with the law firm of Cushing & Dolan with a master's in taxation. How are you today, Todd?
7: I'm never better, and you?
5: I am great, thank you. What do you have for us this week?
7: A couple of cases. Good ones. We got an appellate court case out of Connecticut. I like to call it undue influence and AI don't really mix so well.
5: Wow.
7: Yeah, you'll have to see how this plays out. It's obviously it's an undue influence case, but it ended up going awry because they used AI to quote cases that don't exist.
5: Oh, man.
7: But that isn't really the whole point of this. The point of this is that they actually did good planning. Revocable trusts were involved, and yet challenges arose, and you'll see how your trust planning can really help you. So it's a good case, actually. Then we head over to Tennessee. We got an appellate court case there. Second marriage, red flag, right? Durable powers of attorney and confidential relationships. Does having one create a confidential relationship? What if you've never exercised or used the power of appointment? Does that matter? And of course, it's a second marriage with, guess what, involved for planning. Just a will. Really? If you have a second marriage, you're doing just a will. Gotta really think that through. So, folks, some good cases. We're going to have some good more tips and lessons than perhaps the outcome being the important part. We can learn a lot from these cases. And you can learn a lot from our guide this month, Estate Planning Potholes to Avoid, really. 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
5: I want you to know that I'm on to you.
7: You are? What
5: happened?
7: Yes,
5: because you said the results aren't really the important part. It's the lessons we can learn along the way, which means you're going to leave us hanging for one of these stories. I know.
7: No, well, you stick around. We'll see if you're
5: right.
7: All right. So off to Connecticut. So we have Betty and Ed. They execute identical revocable trusts. Sounds great. You know, during life, they did that. And, of course, at death, they became irrevocable. Makes sense. Ed died first in 2009. Betty, after losing their daughter, amended her trust to make her son, Bruce, the sole remainder beneficiary. Probably you didn't have to do that. It probably would have worked out anyway, mm-hmm. but apparently she did have to do that because her daughter, Patricia, who died, had two kids, Lori and Mark. So these were grandchildren
5: mm-hmm.
7: who decided to sue to compel Betty and Bruce to do an accounting on the trust. Wow, it's not a good idea to sue grandma.
5: Alive?
7: It's not a good idea
5: Betty's
7: to sue grandma
5: living.
7: When grandma's still alive.
5: Right?
7: I know. This is what happens, right?
5: Wow.
7: And Betty basically, grandma, Betty said, you know, I'm the sole trustee. I'm the sole donor of the trust. I'm beneficiary. And basically, I can, and during my life, that's what I am. And you're not entitled to anything at this point.
5: No heirs until you're dead.
7: Which is a true statement. Betty then died in 2023. Well, litigation then continued.
5: Mm-hmm.
7: And the two grandkids asserted that Bruce exerted undue influence over Betty. So the amendment that was made should be no good. Well, the court approved Bruce's request for a summary judgment.
5: Meaning go away
7: grandkids. Mm-hmm. Stating that the claims they were having to file were time-barred. You waited too long.
5: Hmm.
7: Okay. Plus, you know, we never really saw any evidence of undue influence that I could see in the case. Well, they still aren't happy, so they appealed. And the appeal was dismissed by the appellate court, basically saying that the attorney that they hired misused AI and cited a bunch of cases that didn't exist, causing the court to waste time, causing opposing counsel to spend countless hours trying to respond to a brief with fake cases. So AI is good.
15: You got to fact check Claude and Grok.
7: But yeah, you got to be knowledgeable. Yeah. It's a co-pilot, it's not a pilot. Anyways.
15: Interesting.
7: The point here isn't that AI is the problem. The point here is that what can we learn from this, right? I mean, I think the outcome was correct. Mm-hmm. What I love here is that, hey, they did revocable trusts, and their revocable trust did exactly what they're supposed to do.
15: Yep.
7: Mom and dad, grandma, grandpa are in charge until they die. Nothing wrong with that. We always make our clients first in time and first in right all the time. This is a good planning that they did. Right, they would have avoided probate. They would have likely provided upon death of Ed that a marital share and a remainder share would have been set up. This would have been sheltering more assets from estate taxes, obviously more for the kids if that's the case. So, you know, when surviving spouse Betty dies, there's even less taxes due.
15: Yep.
7: I'm sure all of that would have been built in. However, the marital share would have said language like income to spouse, which is Betty, and principal only to Betty. So the grandkids are really not beneficiaries yet anyway.
15: Right.
7: The remainder share would have said income to Betty, the surviving spouse, principal to the surviving spouse, and the kids of all generations. So even in his trust, the remainder share would have made the grandkids, you know, contingent beneficiaries, I think, at best at that point.
15: Or recipients of grandma's generosity if they hadn't come at her.
7: Right.
15: Right?
7: Right. So this was designed really to take care of each other first, then the kids later, bloodline planning. It could have said equally to the kids if living, otherwise grandkids till 30.
15: Mm-hmm.
7: So we've got her revocable trust, completely revocable. She's in charge. His is irrevocable, but still kind of put her in a place where she's trustee and she's the beneficiary. The other ones are kind of contingent beneficiaries. Not anything wrong with that. Now, so that being the case, let's focus on the husband's trust. That's irrevocable, and they didn't mention it here, but I'm going to bring it up. You know, in the husband's trust, in our trust anyway that we do, we would have given the power, a limited power of appointment to the spouse, and therefore Betty could have actually changed the beneficiaries of her late husband's trust.
15: Mm-hmm.
7: Equally or not among kids of all generations. Therefore, she could have even removed the grandkids from beneficiaries of her husband's trust. Now, I'm not sure that was done here. It doesn't mention that.
15: Right.
7: But that's nice of her if she didn't do it.
15: Right.
7: And she had the power to do it.
15: I would have done it lickety-split.
7: So, folks, I think you need to understand that in our trust, when we do that for people, we even give the surviving spouse the power to change beneficiaries after one spouse dies. But again, limited to kids of all generations. Mm-hmm. You can't, you know, add Cousin Vinny after the fact. So here, I think that's just a very nice thing that she did. So, but again, great planning, I think, was done here, and it actually just shows that planning works.
15: Mm-hmm.
7: And there was no undue influence. So I don't look at this and say that oh my gosh, they didn't pursue the undue influence. I don't see anything here. And it is a little strange that she wanted to disinherit her two grandkids, but
15: something may have happened.
7: That's her wish.
15: Her choice.
7: That's her wish, right? It you know, it doesn't, it, just because Bruce got everything doesn't mean that it's automatically undue influence. So, folks, that's the case here. So when you are doing your planning, call and get the guide. It's about potholes to avoid when doing your estate planning, or if you've already done your planning, maybe there's some potholes in it. You'll find them when you look at this guide, and you could tweak it. 866-848-5699, or go to our website, legalexchangeshow.com.
15: You've been listening to Todd Lutsky, a partner with the law firm of Cushing & Dolan. 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
5: Welcome back into The Legal Exchange with Todd Lutsky. I'm Susan Powers, a financial advisor with the Armstrong Advisory Group, and I'm joined by Todd Lutsky, a partner with the law firm of Cushing & Dolan with a master's in taxation. Where are we headed now, Todd?
7: How about over to Tennessee?
5: Yeah, really.
7: Appellate court case there. Second marriage, red flag. That's what I always say. So we have Ronald, who died in July 30th of 2020, survived by kids from a prior marriage. Okay?
5: Mm-hmm.
7: Wife Ingrid, still living. The second marriage. Jeff, Ron's son, was executor of the will. On April 2022, Jeff, who is executor of the will, filed a complaint against Ingrid for undue influence over Ron. Remember, Ingrid was the wife. By adding her name to a joint account with Ron, and that a confidential relationship existed when Ron made Ingrid, his second wife, power of attorney. None of that seems bad so far, just right. So you know.
13: Standard stuff.
7: Yeah. Ingrid, the wife, said she never used the power of attorney, ever, and denied that Ron lacked capacity to understand the consequences of naming her as a joint owner on the account. Ron also made gifts to his kids before he died. And, of course, Jeff is not objecting to any of that.
13: Right.
7: He's happy about those
13: gifts.
7: He was
13: competent enough to make those gifts.
7: So you see dad's trying to take care of kids a little bit in advance, right?
13: Yep.
7: Evidence did show, however, that Ron was declining towards the end of life and that he is the one who actually signed the documents creating the joint account. So it wasn't done by power of attorney.
13: Mm-hmm.
7: Okay. So far, I'm fine. The trial court dismissed Jeff's complaints. Jeff's the kid, remember? Finding that Ron and Ingrid did not have a confidential relationship, and Jeff failed to prove any undue influence. So far, so good for Ingrid. I think it's the right result. Well, Jeff, of course, appealed, and the appellate court affirmed the trial court's decision.
13: Yep.
7: Basically stating that the unexercised power of attorney does not create a confidential relationship. After all, she never used it, right? And there was no evidence that Ingrid ever exercised dominion and control over Ron. She was simply a caregiver.
13: Sure.
7: And basically trying to effectuate his wishes.
13: Mm-hmm.
7: But nevertheless, as a joint owner on that account, she is going to get that asset because it will pass to her.
13: Right. Avoiding probate.
7: Outside of probate automatically. So, you know, I think the result is probably correct.
13: Mm-hmm.
7: Not real happy with the planning that was done.
13: Right.
7: I think the planning could have been done a lot better by Ron to provide for both Ingrid and his kids way better than he did.
13: By planning, period,
7: which we're going to come back to that in a minute. And again, when we talk about the guide we're giving away this month, folks, I mean, potholes to avoid and when you're doing your estate planning, this is one, right? It's listed. One of the things in here is, what if I get remarried? Red flag, big pothole, right? Got to do some planning. You know, I also want you to say, well, other things to think about, right? What if I'm relocating? Huge deal. Right? You got to really make sure your plan's in order if you relocate, right? A lot of times you can keep the trust, but you should change the other basic documents, right? What I don't want you to run through life thinking that, you know, your will is all you need. We saw that from our old case. A will's not enough. Don't rely on a nominee realty trust. 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Well, what can we learn from this?
13: A lot.
7: I think. Second marriage, folks, right in the guide. It's a big red flag. You know, so why was there not more estate planning done here than just a will, right? Why rely on joint accounts, which is what he did here, when you could have done way more planning? This is just a red flag to do estate planning. The trust here, like, if let's say they put together even a joint revocable family trust that would become irrevocable on the first death, remember?
13: Yeah.
7: Even a trust here, right? You could have avoided the probate process, which, again, they're smack in that. You could have provided for Ingrid, the second spouse here. You could have allowed her to maybe live in a house, assuming, you know, a house existed. You could have provided for her to stay in the house. And all the while not owning the house, right? Just living there. She could have maintained, you know, paid the bills and the taxes, maintained the property, but not own it. She could also have had, like, income paid out of the trust investment accounts for her, out of the bank accounts for her. Again, enjoying but not owning this stuff, right? You could have even given her, you know, some kind of limited access to principal. So again, I think a spouse could be getting actually more assets then maybe he left her in this joint account situation. And then upon her death, you could name, you know, his kids from the first marriage, as to say, here, Jeff, I think Jeff was the guy, right? You could be getting even more assets, you know, from this situation, providing for your spouse and leaving more assets, you know, for the kids from the first marriage. So even here, remember, you could have even made gifts like he did here. You could have said in the trust, I want a certain amount of assets to go out to my kids right away, even if I'm survived by my spouse.
13: Mm-hmm.
7: You could do that and then hold back other assets for the spouse to enjoy and use, but again, not own. So the trust planning to me is in second marriages is really a given.
13: And even that, Todd, like how you treat people, that surviving spouse that's not your parent.
7: Mm-hmm.
13: I mean, she could have decided to leave whatever's left to his kids. You think she's going to do that now after they took her to court?
7: No. Yeah,
13: no way.
7: You're right. If you'd have treated her nicely along the way, even though there was a joint account there, you know, you might have been able to. That's exactly
13: right. We've seen that happen time and time again.
7: Oh, yeah, yeah. No, I think we talk about all the bad things, but I've seen plenty of surviving spouses say, no, I'm going to honor
13: their wishes.
7: What my husband's wishes were, and the integrity of those people is great. It's
13: but
7: great to
13: if
7: see.
13: You take them to court.
7: Don't sue me. That's kind of a bad taste
13: living.
7: In my mouth.
13: Right?
7: But focus on the joint accounts for a minute. Now, remember, they did avoid probate. They do go directly to the surviving spouse, and that's obviously how and why Ingrid got some money. But be careful. Remember, don't think we're expand on this. What if you're not getting divorced or it's not a second marriage? Don't use joint accounts and throw kids' names on it,
13: mm-hmm.
7: because you could accidentally disinherit other kids.
13: Right.
7: And even here, we use convenience language in our wills all the time to prevent this accidental disinheritance. So even here, if they had done an estate plan, and let's say this joint account did exist, still very possible to have that, even though you've got trusts in place. But if you had the trusts in place, the convenience language in the will, which is all pour over will, would say, treat the joint accounts as if they're not joint.
13: Yep.
7: And that they are now a probate asset. So what? One item goes to probate.
13: Mm-hmm.
7: And then it would go into the will of the decedent, in this case, Ron. The will would have been a pour over will, would have taken that joint account and put it into the trust. Again, the trust providing for the family.
13: Mm-hmm.
7: When I say the family, the spouse and the kids.
13: Yep.
7: So it wouldn't have had to go just to the spouse. It could have been still used to benefit the whole family. So even convenience language in the will could have saved this problem. Folks, the whole idea is there are potholes out there when you're doing your estate plan. Learn what they are. Get the guide. Avoid them. Do your planning. The planning here was just so weak. Second marriages. Don't let that happen. Do your planning. 866-848-5699 or LegalExchangeShow.com, and you can download the guide there.
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21: 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Once again, here's Todd Lutsky and Susan Powers.
13: Welcome back, Todd. We have a few questions from listeners for you. First question comes from Ron in Freetown, Mass., and Ron writes, my wife is currently in a rehab facility after having fallen recently, and it's likely that she will not be able to return home due to her memory issues. We haven't done any planning to protect our assets, but we do have a revocable trust, a power of attorney, and a healthcare proxy. Our home is worth $400,000. We have around $800,000 in IRAs split evenly and other investments and savings of around $400,000. What are my options now?
7: So, good news here, actually. This is sort of a last-minute situation for him. So, fact that they're married is really going to help in this case. See, people think getting married's bad. This is a big help in this case.
13: Maybe men do.
7: So, yeah. So, because they're married, we're really focusing here on just last-minute nursing home planning. That's the question. And can we get her perhaps on Medicaid and save the assets for him?
13: Because they have $1.6 million in assets. That's a lot of assets, including the house.
7: Oh, including the house.
13: Yeah.
7: So we'll take the house, and that's $400,000, right?
13: Yep.
7: So you'll get to keep the house because the healthy spouse is allowed to live in the house, and we can transfer the spouse the whole house to the spouse. We've got a power of attorney, so we can just use the power of attorney to transfer her interest to him
13: without any
7: look back, nothing. So now we've gotten at least one chunk out of the way. He's also, as a healthy spouse, allowed to keep about $160,000 for easy numbers.
13: Mm-hmm.
7: So that's a piece of one of the $400,000 buckets.
13: Yeah, so it's about $1 million.
7: So
13: $1,050,000 or $1,640,000 left. So let's say $1 million.
7: Let's call it $1 million left, right? So now what do you do? Well, everything else would be considered the sick spouse's assets, and you'd be denied Medicaid. So when you go to the nursing homes and they say, we'll help you apply for free, that's what they'll end
13: once
7: up telling you.
13: Once you spend down all your assets.
7: They'll say,
13: once you spend $1 million, we'll do it for free.
7: Once you spend down that million, we've concluded that you'll be eligible. Well, that's not the answer, folks. Transfers between spouses are permissible. So again, we have the power of attorney. Good that they have it. And we will take the money, let's say it's joint accounts or even in her name, and transfer the whole million to him.
15: Okay.
7: Now, in essence, that doesn't help, right? If you just stop there, that doesn't help because he's now has more assets than 160 grand that he's allowed to keep.
15: Right.
7: So we need to take that million and convert it into something that is not an asset. So in this case, depending on how old he is, assuming this works, we would be able to buy a Medicaid annuity at that moment and take the asset and convert it to an income stream for him.
15: Mm-hmm.
7: And magically that goes away. And now he's worth $160,000 plus a house.
15: He's
7: eligible for Medicaid.
15: What do you do with her IRA? Because she's got $400,000 in IRAs, and you can't transfer that to him, right?
7: Well, you can. And in this case, we would, because you'd have to liquidate the IRA and pay the income tax, right? Mm-hmm. So when you withdraw it and transfer it, it's going to be income taxable. But, you know, if I have to pay tax on $400,000...
15: Maybe it's 120 grand or so.
7: Maybe if you even if it's 100, I'm going to spend 100 to say $100,000 at 16,000-17,000 a month. It doesn't take long to get there,
15: right?
7: So you have to look at what you're saving and how long she's going to live, whether or not that made sense,
15: right?
7: So
15: right.
7: You have to look at all the facts.
15: Yeah. So if she's going to be in there a long time, she's got memory issues, but not necessarily physical issues. Yeah.
7: So you would probably pull the trigger on that. If it was $1 million IRA, maybe not.
15: Right.
7: But a $400,000 IRA, I'd run the tax numbers and probably end up pulling the trigger on
15: so
7: that.
15: So you spend $100,000 to save $1 million.
7: Yeah.
15: That's worth it.
7: That's worth it.
15: Certainly.
7: Certainly worth it. That's the way to look at it,
15: got
7: Susan.
15: It.
7: Exactly. Folks, back to planning, though, when this is someone who didn't plan, obviously do your planning. And if you do your planning, you might not run into these little potholes, right? And that's what this guide is all about. Things to think about when you're doing your estate plan, right? Life events that turn up, you know, I'm remarrying, I've lost a spouse. That's a big one, right? You forget that. You lose a spouse. What do? Go in and talk to the lawyer. You're relocating. 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And you can always go to our Cushing Dolan PC Instagram page for much more information.
15: Great. Our last question comes from Sharon in Worcester, Mass., and Sharon writes, my parents created an irrevocable trust 13 years ago. I used your tip and checked the tax bill, but the trust isn't listed. My parents are. I found a copy of the deed they signed in 2003, but it doesn't look like it was ever recorded by the attorney. Is all this time wasted? Is there anything we can do to backtrack the transfer date?
7: Oh.
15: Hmm.
7: How do people get themselves in this kind of trouble? I guess the lawyer's fault here. The lawyer should have recorded the deed, you would think.
15: So does that mean they've wasted the past 13 years?
7: Yeah, you would think that. And in fact, I've had a fair hearing where I actually had somebody applying for Medicaid. We didn't forget to record the deed, just for the record. It was helping out another attorney who had found this problem. In fact, that attorney didn't even do the problem. It was an existing attorney who had passed away that did it. So the bottom line here is that when I went to court for this, the whole thing the state said was, let's say that this attorney now finds this deed.
15: Yep.
7: And says, I'm going to put it on record today. What you should do, by the way.
15: Sure.
7: Doesn't matter that it's 2026. Put it on record. And in our case, we put it on record, but let's say she goes to the nursing home the next day. The state's going to say, oh, the five-year waiting period started the day you recorded the deed.
15: Mm.
7: That's what they told
15: right.
7: us. Now, in our case, there happened to be a trust in place that had rental property, that had an ID number for the trust, a bank account. The bank account was receiving rent. They were filing tax returns, just so you know the facts.
15: Yep.
7: So in this case, what you have to tell them is, when I went to the hearing, they said, that's when the look-back period starts to run. I said, show me the regulation that says that's when the look-back period starts to run. Of course, crickets. They couldn't find one. I then pull out the Massachusetts real estate law, rules.
15: Yep.
7: The Massachusetts laws governing real estate say that if you have a executed deed, which they clearly had, 2003, it says right here, and you had delivery, meaning the person who,
15: the trustee
7: who got it,
15: yeah,
7: got the deed, then title transfers. It goes on to say, recording the deed is a ceremonial event. It has nothing to do with transferring title. And we won the case. Because in our case, it was easy. We were able to say, look, here's the deed.
15: Yeah.
7: How do we know we had delivery? Trustee knew we had delivery. Got a bank account, opened up the ID number, received rent, filed tax returns. Had to know.
15: Signed the trust and all that stuff. Yeah.
7: Clearly, there was delivery. So here, at least put it on record and hope she stays out of the nursing home. But if she does go into the nursing home, I know we can win that battle.
15: Right.
7: And say the 5-year clock did not start to run in 2026. It started in 2003.
15: Great. So how do you know, Todd? Like, she obviously used the tip of looking at the real estate tax bill. How long does it take to see that reflected? Because it's not right away, right?
7: Towns are all different, folks, but it could take up to a year. This is something's wrong here. Obviously, it wasn't recorded.
15: Right. Yeah.
7: So about a year. I wouldn't, you know, give it a year sometimes.
15: And if someone sees their kids' names on it?
7: It's usually trustee of the trust.
15: Right.
7: So it's
15: doesn't mean the kids own it.
7: Doesn't mean the kids own it, folks. So think that through. Folks, potholes to avoid. Call and get the guide. 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
15: If you have a question you'd like to ask Todd, visit his website, legalexchangeshow.com, and click on the Ask Todd tab. 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You've been listening to Todd Lutsky, a partner with the law firm of Cushing & Dolan. 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We'll be back with more after this quick break on The Legal Exchange with Todd Lutsky.
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13: Welcome back into The Legal Exchange with Todd Lutsky. I'm Susan Powers, a financial advisor with the Armstrong Advisory Group, and I'm joined, of course, by Todd Lutsky, a partner with the law firm of Cushing & Dolan with a master's in taxation. So, Todd, I met this past week with one of our mutual clients. Her husband passed away recently, and they had done one joint irrevocable trust. Well over 10 years ago, mm-hmm. So well past the five-year look-back period. He passed away, and now she asked, what do I do now? So they have their irrevocable trust. She has a home. She has a rental property. He had an IRA with her listed as the beneficiary. So what does she have to do? This is one of these life events that's listed in your guide, what to do when you lose a spouse.
7: What's the value of all this stuff?
13: Okay, so the home is about $1 million.
7: Yeah.
13: The rental property is around $400,000, and the IRA is about the same.
7: And
13: some inconsequential bank accounts
7: that were joint small.
13: Yeah, joint small. One small irrevocable trust bank account that caught the rental income.
7: So the entire estate minus the miscellaneous stuff is about 1.8.
13: Yeah.
7: So under 2.
13: Definitely below 2.
7: 2, folks, is important today because remember in 2023...
13: And they're in Massachusetts.
7: The estate tax law changed in Mass, making the exemption $2 million per person. Mm-hmm. So that's why we're focusing on the $2 million number here. So let's focus mainly on the trust because the IRA, although is part of his estate...
13: Mm-hmm.
7: Just is going to go to the spouse.
13: Yes,
7: so that's
13: she is
7: easy,
13: listed as the beneficiary.
7: Easy for that. But when you add up his IRA plus one half of what's included in the trust, it's less than $2 million. So we're good. Why one half?
13: Yeah, why one half? I'm curious about that.
7: So, folks, we do shows on the air regarding joint revocable trusts.
13: Yep.
7: They have general powers of appointment. They are phenomenal. We did a whole program on joint trusts, and I still can't say enough about them because they cause full inclusion on the first death, meaning not half.
13: Mm-hmm.
7: But with a joint irrevocable trust, you are not allowed to put in the document a general power of appointment. It's the general power of appointment that causes the full inclusion.
13: Mm-hmm.
7: So, but if you had a general power of appointment, meaning you could appoint the assets in the trust to yourself,
13: yep.
7: From a nursing home perspective, they would say, okay, well then do that.
13: Yeah.
7: And then they would be available for the nursing home. So we can't have a general power of appointment in the irrevocable trust, which means assuming these were jointly owned, which they probably were,
13: mm-hmm.
7: when they were contributed to the trust.
13: Yes, that they means, definitely were.
7: So husband put half in,
13: mm-hmm.
7: wife put half in.
13: Yep.
7: In this case, who died? Husband died?
13: Yes.
7: So when husband died, we now look at the $1.4 million that's in the trust.
13: Mm-hmm.
7: Divide it by 2.
13: Okay.
7: So 700,000.
13: Yep.
7: Is now considered part of his estate. Not probate estate, but mm-hmm. includable in his estate. Well, that's okay. He's well below $2 million. There will be no death tax due.
13: Yeah.
7: And we will then allocate half the assets to the remainder share of this trust to be forever sheltered from future death taxes when the wife dies.
13: Okay.
7: Home run there and no probate.
13: Yeah.
7: And still protected from the nursing home.
13: Mm-hmm.
7: Nothing changes for the wife. She lives on.
13: Okay.
7: But if she wants to sell the rental property for $400,000...
13: She does.
7: And let's assume they had it a long time and they fully depreciated it.
13: They have.
7: So their basis is zero. Mm-hmm. If they sold it before he died, the gain would be $400,000.
13: Yeah.
7: At least now she can sell it, and the gain would be the basis. Excuse me, would be increased by half.
13: So her cost basis would now be $200,000, half of the value on his date of death.
7: Correct.
13: Got it.
7: Her cost basis, the trust cost basis, yes. Same thing. So now if they sell it, it would be $400 minus $200, or $200 of gain. And since it's not their home, it's all taxable. So 200 times, 28.8%. Mm-hmm. You're not going to run into the Massachusetts millionaire's tax. You're not going to have any of that problem. So,
13: right.
7: So good, still pretty good deal.
13: And just quickly, if she wanted to continue renting it, can she start depreciating it again because she now has new cost basis?
7: Sure can.
13: Nice.
7: And maybe she wants to do that and then get another half step up later when she dies and let the kids sell it.
13: Right.
7: And have a nice income coming from the trust to live on.
13: Mm-hmm. Okay.
7: Not a bad idea. 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And always, you can go to our Instagram page, Cushing Dolan PC, for more info.
13: So that was a great explanation about what happens with the assets in the trust. Mm-hmm. How about the trust itself, does anything need to change with that? Or, he was her power of attorney, he was her healthcare proxy. What does she have to do kind of for the basic legal documents, basically the whole estate plan?
7: Yeah, great point. When you lose a spouse, you should always call your estate planning attorney, because you just don't know what you don't know. But intuitively, and I can tell you it happens all the time. So we've been at it 30, 40 years, and the firm just gets calls regularly, right? Because people are dying.
13: Right.
7: And so people know to do this. They just pick up the phone and call. And then what do? I mean, and this is why you call, because you don't in your mind say, I'll just, this is a joint trust, but what if you had two trusts? Oh, I'll just take everything out of the deceased spouse's trust and put it into the surviving spouse's trust. First of all, you can't do that, but if you did it, you violated a lot of fiduciary rules.
13: A lot of things.
7: But it would also ruin the estate plan. So you certainly don't want that to happen. And so I think what would happen is you're going to need a new ID number for the trust, because it's now not a grantor trust anymore. You're going to file different income tax returns mm-hmm. for the trust. You're going to retitle some of the money, the real estate in this case, to the buckets. There's that marital share and remainder share that are built into your trust, and you have to then retitle assets based on values mm-hmm. equal to up to the $2 million estate tax exemption in the remainder share, and spill over the rest into the Q-tip share up to the federal exemption.
13: Mm-hmm.
7: So you want to make sure you create those buckets and fund them for the surviving spouse to enjoy and use. And you're right. The surviving spouse has got a will, a health care proxy, and a power of attorney, naming the deceased spouse as the primary fiduciary.
13: Now, she has a backup on those.
7: Yeah.
13: But does she need to do new documents to make a backup to the now? I mean, because the backup moves up and...
7: Well, it
13: instead,
7: doesn't move
13: right?
7: up, but there's only one now.
13: Right, so there's only one. So if something happened to that person, so do you want to do new ones of those?
7: I do. I tell people, why wouldn't you? I mean, especially with a healthcare proxy, right? Because the backup could become the primary, which you would want, but then you have no backup. And remember, with a healthcare proxy, if you get the person that's there just freezes and can't make a decision emotionally, it's good to have a backup. Mm-hmm. So, you know, not to have one is not a good idea.
13: Yeah, okay.
7: So I would do that. And I would say the same thing with your power of attorney, your will. You're just always good to have someone there just in case you don't.
13: Perfect.
7: You don't, you know, something happens.
13: Thank
7: so,
13: you.
7: Folks, always good to get information when someone dies. 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
3: An ISIS leader is eliminated. I'm Roger Stern, Fox News. A joint operation between the U.S. and Nigeria leading to the death of a top ISIS terrorist. Announcement made by President Trump on Truth Social. Here's more from Fox's Madeline Rivera.
4: President Trump saying on Truth Social, this was a complicated joint mission carried out by the U.S. military and the armed forces of Nigeria. The president indicates sources have been tracking Abu Bilal al-Manuki's, keeping the U.S. and Nigeria informed of what the ISIS leader has been doing. The president of Nigeria saying al-Manuki, along with several of his lieutenants, were killed during a strike on his compound in Lake Chad Basin. President Trump says al-Manuki, the second in command of ISIS globally, will, quote, no longer terrorize the people of Africa or help plan operations to target Americans.
3: And that's, as we said, Fox's Madeline Rivera. President Trump back from his summit with Chinese leader Xi Jinping, insisting the energy hikes due to the war in Iran are temporary.
5: When you tell somebody you're going to have to pay a little more, not that much more, a little more for gasoline for a very short period of time, because we want to stop the threat of being blown to pieces by a lunatic, by a crazy person, and they are crazy, using nuclear weapons, everybody says that's fine.
3: Taiwan also discussed at the summit.
6: President Trump addressing Beijing, calling Taiwan the most important issue with the U.S.
5: I will say this. I'm not looking to have somebody go independent and, you know, we're supposed to travel 9,500 miles to fight a war. I'm not looking for that. I want them to cool down. I want China to cool down.
6: When asked about the U.S. approving billions of dollars of weapons sales to the island, the president telling Fox's Brett Baer,
5: well, I haven't approved it yet.
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10: One of the nation's major transit systems coming to a screeching halt. Workers for New York's Long Island Railroad are on strike.
11: Labor unions announcing a walkout late Friday after negotiations with the Metropolitan Transportation Authority broke down. No new negotiations have been scheduled.
12: If it were to become resolved, we would need time. It's contingent upon what time it would be settled. So it would be difficult for me at this point to say if it was settled at this time, we'd have service back at that time. But rest assured, we would look to get service back as soon as possible.
11: LARR President Robert Free, the union wants a 16% pay raise over 4 years. The MTA argues the union's demands would lead to fare hikes. Chris DeMeo, Fox News.
10: The railroad carries 250,000 weekday commuters. The Supreme Court dealing a blow to Democrats in Virginia.
13: The Supreme Court rejected Virginia's request for the High Court to hear its appeal in the redistricting case. That request was filed after the Virginia State Supreme Court voted 4-3 that a new recent voter-approved map was unconstitutional because the state legislature improperly began the process of placing that referendum on the ballot after early voting had started in Virginia's statewide election last fall. That measure would have redrawn the state's congressional districts to potentially give Democrats an extra 4 seats in the state. Redistricting has become a major midterm issue, with several states redrawing maps after President Trump asked GOP-led states to do so. Kevin Uretsky, Fox News.
10: Louisiana voters head to the polls today to nominate U.S. Senate candidates. Republican incumbent Bill Cassidy is in political trouble. That's because 5 years ago he voted to convict President Trump in his impeachment trial. He now faces two Republicans who pitch themselves as loyal Trump supporters. I'm Roger Stern, and you are listening to Fox News.
14: Pretty nice start to the weekend. Partly to mostly sunny skies. Temperatures this afternoon will be up into the 70s with a light breeze, if anything, out of the southwesterly direction. We'll eventually drop back into the 50s tonight. There is a small chance of a passing shower. Otherwise, we're back to some sunshine and temperatures between 75 and 80 Sunday afternoon. From a Stormwatch 9 Weather Center, I'm meteorologist Kevin Skorupa.
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0: Good morning, ladies and gentlemen. You're listening to Right Side Up. My name is Mike Tagliavia. My co-host today is Allison Daspethi. Allison, thank you very much for joining me again.
1: Definitely. Great to be here. Yes. Happy spring again, everybody. It's kind of cool, but it's happening.
0: No, it's bright sunshine.
1: Yes.
0: Happy to have it.
1: Flowers.
0: Happy to have
1: it.
0: Yes. Yeah. So I guess there's rain in the forecast for later on in the week, but
1: yeah, no, we'll take it.
0: Yeah, we're going to need it. So, and it's above freezing, although I don't know about you, but we had frost.
1: Oh, did
0: this
1: you
0: morning.
1: Really?
0: Oh, yeah.
1: Oh, my gosh. Okay. No, we did not.
0: So, yeah.
1: Oh, wow.
0: We've got to wait, to the 15th before we have to worry. Well, hopefully there's no worries
1: after
0: the 15th.
1: Right.
0: We'll
1: do
0: see
1: the
0: what happens. Yeah. So, I guess we'll jump in, talk a little bit about the move that thankfully failed in the Senate on Friday.
1: Yes.
0: Dealing with what was it? It was
1: so the home
0: billed
1: school.
0: As truancy or something.
1: Yes, right.
0: So I don't know much about what happened. You do, so I'll let you take away.
1: Yeah, no. Well, just as a homeschooler, I watch very closely with Retta Dunlap, who I work very closely with. She's been a homeschool Vermont advocate, Vermont Homeschoolers Network in Vermont that she's had, I don't know, I think 25, 30 years.
0: Right.
1: And I've homeschooled all my kids, but then they did the high school thing. So very closely watching and making sure homeschool policy stays good because we've got a great homeschool policy in this state. It's really amazing and it works, and a really connected, awesome network of homeschoolers throughout the state. And a lot of just parents doing great work, kids doing great work. So basically what happens is H-930 came over from the House floor from you guys,
0: right,
1: out of House Education, and that's the chronic absenteeism, basically, like you said,
0: okay,
1: the truancy bill.
0: Yeah.
1: Because there's high rates of truancy in a lot of the schools, in the public schools,
0: okay,
1: in Vermont here. So they were trying to address that, and then what ended up happening last minute in Senate Education is Senator Martine Gulick.
0: Mm-hmm.
1: She sits on, what is she on? She's on Senate Finance and Senate Health and Welfare.
0: Okay.
1: And she used to be on Senate Education. But basically what happened is she, out of nowhere, launched an amendment at the Senate Education Committee that was going to be this sort of really weird approach to enrollment for homeschoolers without getting into the details.
0: So it did drop in committee?
1: It did drop in committee. And
0: okay,
1: everyone, like people, they didn't really understand it. It was like, what are we trying to solve here? What is going on? And there was no conversation. There was no testimony. They, you know, Agency of Education, Department of Children and Families,
0: right,
1: homeschoolers, nobody was pulled into this conversation of like, what is the problem and what are we trying to solve here?
0: You bring that up. Yeah.
1: How often does that happen?
0: It happens all too often.
1: It does.
0: What is the problem we're trying to solve?
1: Are right.
0: We, yeah. In search of a problem.
1: And you're creating law, so you really need to hear from all of the people
0: absolutely
1: involved.
0: Yes.
1: And that was our biggest issue, was if there's a problem here, we can address it, but let's have a real conversation. So fortunately, we found out Thursday afternoon, and then the homeschoolers, like I said, are very connected.
0: Yep.
1: So the homeschoolers launched into an email campaign of, what are you doing? Don't mess with our homeschool law in this state. Let's have a conversation. And
0: right,
1: when you start talking about truancy and absenteeism for homeschoolers, it's kind of this weird issue. Like, if you were to ask me about that as a homeschooler, I'd say homeschool's 24/7, 365 days a year. Like,
0: right.
1: I don't have a truancy issue.
0: Yeah.
1: You know, so anyway, basically the bottom line was bad process. Everyone was very upset that she brought this to the committee without a conversation. And so fortunately, it was defeated.
0: Okay.
1: So
0: well, that's good.
1: It was defeated on Friday on the floor. The amendment was defeated 24-6. So 24,
0: okay,
1: all Republicans and many Democrats voted no to the amendment. Only 6 Democrats voted yes. And I was able to talk to Senator Gulick after the vote at the end of the day Friday.
0: Right.
1: And basically just say, you know, let's just have a conversation. If there's something we need to solve here, let's just make sure everyone's at the table.
0: Right.
1: And make that happen. So homeschoolers were excited. But now I'm concerned, Mike, that how is this? Is this going to land in the House? Is this going to land?
0: Is it going to resurface?
1: Right.
0: Because that happens.
1: It does happen.
0: It happens a lot.
1: Yeah, so yeah. That's where we're just going to keep an eye. And just the last thing to say about it is several years ago, we were trying to address an issue with homeschool, and we thought we had it addressed, and then it never moved forward for a vote. So they kind of dropped the ball. And that was when Senator Gulick and Senator Campion were in House Education. And so they know exactly what I'm talking about. So anyway, we hopefully can bring it any issue to the table next session and deal with it versus this rushed, impulsive move that was fortunately defeated thanks to homeschoolers and the senators who stepped up to say no. So okay. That's kind of it in a nutshell.
0: Okay. Yeah. And now we have H 955, which went to the Senate, which probably was completely struck or mostly struck.
1: Right. This is your education.
0: And the Senate is going to come back with their own language. Mm-hmm. And I've already seen some emails regarding it. And there's concerns. Here we go again with the tuitioning and the school choice, which we've had for decades.
1: Mm-hmm. And even since, what was it? I think it was like 1849.
0: Yes, there's been, what was it called?
1: Tuitioning.
0: It was not tuitioning. It was called the voucher system,
1: yes,
0: I think.
1: Yes, that's right. Vouchers. Right. Yes.
0: So this has been in our history for almost forever.
1: And people love it. If you have access to this in your town, people love it.
0: People choose towns that have this kind of access.
1: Yes, indeed.
0: So to keep going and messing with it is sending a message. People are starting to understand that there's a lot of tone deaf representatives and senators up in Montpelier who just don't get that people want choice.
1: Yes.
0: Okay. And there are some senators and representatives, they want choice when it comes to certain things, but they don't want, when it comes to schools, they definitely are in favor of monopolies.
1: Yes.
0: It's blatantly obvious.
1: Mm-hmm.
0: Okay.
1: Not good for students, not good for taxpayers.
0: Not good for grades, not good for their mental well-being. It's just bad all the way around.
1: Right.
0: Okay. When, you know, if we were at a 70% outcomes for students, where test scores, stuff like that. If kids were, you know, beaten down the door, wanted to get to school a half hour early because they loved it so much, we wouldn't be having these conversations now, would we?
1: No, and unfortunately, that's just not the case here now.
0: No, it's not. It's not. And, you know, you and I, we haven't had the time, but there's an instance in with Texas with school choice that, what did they have, 90,000 applicants?
1: Like in the first day or two?
0: Yeah, it was insane. They could not handle the number
1: parents,
0: of
1: families, students.
0: Yeah, the applicants for school choice and tuitioning. So we know across the country that this is a solution.
1: Mm-hmm.
0: It's definitely a solution. It's a solution for the mental well-being of our students. It's a solution for the test scores and outcomes. And
1: the cost.
0: And the cost.
1: Exactly.
0: Absolutely, for the cost. So, somehow or another, whether it's this session, which I doubt because it's so late, but maybe next session soon, we will actually have a discussion about bringing choice, tuitioning, however you want to bill it, statewide.
1: Across
0: Let's
1: the board.
0: Let's make the state a destination. I am not going to stop harping on that.
1: No,
0: I believe it is definitely the solution.
1: Right. And thank you for helping bring the conversation forward.
0: Yeah.
1: The other thing I'd say that businesses, especially in the Northeast Kingdom, because we have such a robust school tuitioning, town tuitioning program, not every town, but many, businesses use this. Real estate agencies, they use this. They say, you know, look at the schools that you have options to if you live in this town.
0: Exactly.
1: Like you said, it's a selling point.
0: I remember as a kid hearing parents and students say, oh, my mom and dad chose our house here because they like the school system. Or you'd overhear conversations of parents when you were, you know, messing around in the backyard at a barbecue or something.
1: Right.
0: So these are conversations that have been happening from all of my life.
1: Yeah.
0: So,
1: and I get calls from people all the time, people who reach out whose kids are not happy at a school or they're thinking of homeschooling or how can they get them to another school when they don't have that option. And that's just not okay. I mean, we know these are formative years. I mean, this is creating who this child is and how they see themselves in the world. And we need to try our best to make sure that's a positive experience.
0: Yeah. And the thing that keeps coming up is the transportation issue.
1: Oh, yeah, yeah.
0: So,
1: yeah.
0: I think in some cases that will be easier to work out than others.
1: Mm-hmm.
0: But some of the transportation stuff, I think once that's worked out, we're going to finally see that, and we do get more option when it comes to school choice. I think we're almost immediately going to start to see our outcomes and our test scores and our students' attitudes towards school changing.
1: Yes.
0: I really think there's going to be a dramatic uptick in the metrics that we want to see. Dramatically, yes. Uptick.
1: Exactly. And back to the 955, like you said, it seems like because the House and Senate are on such different pages, that's going to come to the conference committee.
0: That seems to be the belief that because this has been kicked back and forth.
1: I know.
0: This can has been kicked down the road now 2 years. Act 73, it wasn't perfect. Mm-hmm. It had us, I think, at least in a conversation. But the conversation is stalled. It stalled last session.
1: Right.
0: You know, in the very beginning, it was just kind of, we're going to do... The education committees on both sides seemed like they were working towards something, and next thing you know, it was scrapped. Right. And then they'd work towards something, and next thing you know, it was scrapped.
1: And that's where when you start to draw those lines and people aren't happy with those lines when you're creating these random districts that may not make sense, and that's where you just, what do you just got to remove the lines, open it up, there's the choice.
0: exactly.
1: I know. Mm. Hopefully they'll go in that direction. And thank you for bringing that forward in the State House, Mike.
0: And I don't know how you feel, but it sounds like because we're a small state that one district and figuring out the governance in the one district seems like, in the end, it actually, I know it was a far off idea in the beginning, but I don't know that it's such a bad idea.
1: Oh, it's a great idea. And this is where Senator Heffernan has tried to come in and set it education, and he is
0: nobody likes any of the other maps
1: promoting this. Exactly. And so, it would really help on costs, too. I mean, there's a lot of benefits, and that's where I'm hoping that you can bring forward another bill like you've done this year for next session, so we can see where we can land with that.
0: Yeah, we'll have to see. So, but I know, you know, we've got public safety stuff still hanging in the balance.
1: Yeah.
0: And it's going to be very interesting. I hope that... with respect to the Act 181 stuff, we're able to get people involved in more than just the land use stuff.
1: Yes.
0: The land use, it's very personal to families.
1: Yes.
0: I mean, because we were talking about legacy, family legacy, something that's been in families for generations.
1: Right.
0: And losing property rights. But we're talking about our kids here, and they're just as valuable to us. Mm-hmm. And if we can get the level of engagement that came with the engagement that is still going on, and we'll talk about this later on in the show with Act 181 and now Act 59 and H-70, which is coming up this week. We need to get our voters, the electorate, more civically engaged on a regular basis.
1: Yes.
0: And we talk about this all the time. Everybody is really, really busy. We get it. And I think the one way we get less busy is to have legislation that actually puts us on a fiscal path.
1: Yes.
0: That keeps our state affordable, keeps our kids here in Vermont, makes our kids want to stay in Vermont, gives us a reason to retire and stay in Vermont and watch our kids and grandkids grow up, watch businesses grow. Can we reverse the trend of losing 500 farms since 2017? Can we start bringing back some of those farms? Wouldn't it be nice in the next 5 years to see 100 farms come back?
1: That would be amazing.
0: And I don't care whether they're large, medium, or small.
1: Right.
0: It doesn't matter. We need farms of all sizes,
1: whether they be
0: livestock, vegetable, you name
1: it. Right. And if we could get taxes as low as possible and make sure that everything is done in service of Vermont and Vermonters,
0: absolutely,
1: and with that focus, then we can get there.
0: Yeah,
1: definitely.
0: So it's going to be quite the journey between now and November, but it's going to be a fun journey, I think.
1: Right.
0: So,
1: and there's a lot of dedicated people. So thanks for being in there.
0: Yeah. Well, like I said, I like doing my job. So hopefully we'll have more people who like it as much as I do.
1: Good. Good.
0: So, well, ladies, we've got to pay some bills, ladies and gentlemen. We shall return. You're listening to Right Side Up.

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0: Welcome back, ladies and gentlemen. You're listening to Right Side Up. My name is Mike Taglavia. My co-host this week is Allison Despathy. Okay, we're going to switch gears here. We're going to get back into land use, property rights.
1: Lots to say.
0: Yes, lots to say. Okay, most of you are probably familiar with the goings-on with respect to Act 181 and the Act 181 social media page on Facebook and how popular it's gotten. It's coming up on somewhere between, well, it's exceeded 14,000.
1: Yes, definitely.
0: And it's probably getting close to 15,000 by now.
1: More and more people all the time finding out.
0: And what it has done is it's served to activate people and inform people about what's going on in the state house, give people plenty of stuff to read, research, and what it's done, and understand, and it has sparked a lot of questions with respect to what does this mean for me?
1: Okay, wait, what else is going on in there that I should know about?
0: Right, and how did this happen? Why weren't we notified?
1: Right.
0: And you know, so many of these things. Act 181 was billed as Act 250 reform. Well, people have found out that it all depends on what your definition of reform is.
1: Right.
0: Correct.
1: Right.
0: So now we've got S-325 has been sent off to the Senate. Mm-hmm. It's on the Senate, the action calendar, so it will probably just be sent to Senate Natural Resources for Senate Natural Resources to decide whether they concur with S-325 the way the House has approved it with the two Burt amendments from Representative Greg Burt of Cabot.
1: Yes.
0: Which are both great amendments.
1: Amazing.
0: Yes. Long overdue.
1: And I would say, I think it's important for people to know that S-325 passed unanimously out of the House.
0: Yes.
1: And now, like you said, in the Senate, where we'll see what's going to happen.
0: Yeah, we'll see what happens.
1: Right.
0: We will see what happens. So there's still, it's late in the session, but there is still a lot to be done, a lot to be watching.
1: This is when all the sorts of crazy last-minute stuff happens, and you got to keep a super close eye.
0: Yeah, right, right. So
1: yes,
0: I want to cover the next step here.
1: Mm-hmm.
0: Last biennium in 2023-2024, we got Act 59. Came out of 2023 session.
1: Mm-hmm.
0: Act 181 came out of 2024 session.
1: Both over the governor's veto with the supermajority, right?
0: Yes.
1: Right.
0: And they're land use.
1: Mm-hmm. In a dangerous way.
0: In a dangerous way, yes. And I've got an article here from Substack from Mac Isaac Highland Cattle dated May 11, age 70. House Democrats must break free from the NGOs who put ideology over people.
1: Yes, well said.
0: Yes, well said. Let's see. Act 59 is Vermont's 30 by 30 land conservation law, setting goals to conserve 30% of Vermont's land by 2030 and 50% by 2050. And Act 59 is spiraling towards pricing out the next generation of homesteaders, regenerative farmers, and working families. It risks accelerating rural gentrification.
1: Mm-hmm.
0: It is eroding of Vermonters' common faith in environmental stewardship built up over 60 years. And we did the just to give you an idea, let me finish reading this one paragraph. And as currently envisioned, it degrades the value of Vermont's most successful participatory model of conservation, current use.
1: Right.
0: So I just did a quick search with my AI assistant here, because it's really cheap. Because most other assistants cost a lot more.
1: justification.
0: Yes. So this came out of Act number 236 of the 1977 adjourned session. Okay. The legislative purpose stated in the statute was to preserve Vermont's productive agricultural and forest land by taxing eligible property based on its current use value rather than fair market or developed value.
1: Mm-hmm.
0: That was the reason.
1: Yeah, to set up these tracts of land for farmers and foresters to afford it.
0: Right.
1: Right.
0: So, back to, and this is written by Neil Ryan, ladies and gentlemen, if I forgot to mention that.
1: And he's been obviously a very strong driving force in awareness and action around this problem with Act 181.
0: And he has done a lot of research with some help, and he's very articulate. His articles are very well researched, very articulate, and they get, you know, they really drive the point home.
1: Yes, yeah, very thoughtful.
0: Yes, so lately, many Democrats have been left wondering, how has my party wound up being so catastrophically wrong on rural equity and land use issues?
1: Mm-hmm.
0: It's funny, I've been asking the same thing.
1: I know.
0: How have they gone
1: and more
0: so wrong?
1: People are, exactly.
0: So the answer is the legislative majority put their faith in a collection of NGOs with an ideology that is foreign and extreme relative to the environmentalism embraced by most Vermonters over decades. How extreme can the NGO proponents of Act 59 get? Standing Trees, one of the major contributors to Act 59, has obsessively agitated against counting agricultural lands toward the Vermont Conservation Inventory.
1: Yes,
0: this is very
1: debate,
0: puzzling.
1: Big
0: yes.
1: debate over this, right? Over
0: their
1: the past
0: framing
1: few years.
0: Is ambiguous. Agricultural land should not be shoehorned into conservation inventory. They called agriculture incompatible with the aims of Act 59. I asked legislators to soak that in. An activist organization that did not exist until a few years ago and was granted outsized influence within a House Committee on Environment deemed that conserved agricultural land isn't conservation and that the state of Vermont should consider it valueless under Act 59. Do you think that is a viewpoint held by a majority of Vermonters? Is it yours?
1: Good questions, right?
0: Yeah.
1: But we know the answer, really. Like, well, of course that's not the case.
0: Yes.
1: Right.
0: It's not the case. And it's one of the, it's probably something that the state of Vermont, among other things that the Vermont brand is, current use should be sold countrywide as a way to, it's a perfect method for something like 50 years worth of proof.
1: And this is where you have to look at conservation versus preservation.
0: Yes.
1: Right? And what that is. Preservation is untouched, leave it alone. Conservation is good management practices, good stewardship practices, which so many of us Vermonters have been doing for a long time.
0: Yes, a very long time.
1: Yeah, recognize it, celebrate it, right?
0: Yeah, absolutely. Celebrate it. And thank the rural Vermonters who entered into this contract.
1: Right, right.
0: So, Act 59 is a disaster unfolding in slow motion, just like Act 181. Act 59's stated vision is to maintain, quote, an ecologically functional landscape that sustains biodiversity, supports working farms and forests, and resilience, and upholds Vermont's historic pattern of compact villages surrounded by rural lands and natural areas, end quote.
1: And think about how much we all love this space and live in this space and the people who come here to see it.
0: Yep.
1: I mean, you know, this program has a lot to do with why Vermont is looking like and is what it is today.
0: Absolutely it is. 78% forested.
1: Yes, right. Look at that.
0: Yeah. Working farms and forests are named in the vision. But throughout the draft process from Vermont Conservation Plan, working lands and the people who work them have been subordinated. The Vermont Conservation Plan, shaped by its most fervent stakeholders, treats farms as ecological liabilities rather than assets.
1: Mm.
0: Instead, it offers an enormously expensive and draconian fortress conservation framework that excludes the people who make their home here and prospectively financially benefits the national-scale environmental organizations that promoted it.
1: And their agendas.
0: And their agendas,
1: and this is
0: right.
1: where we need, you know, you're in there, obviously, as a line of defense and really representing Vermonters, I want to say, Mike, and we need that to be the true goal of our legislators, is representing the best interests of Vermonts, not the ideology, not the NGOs.
0: That's correct.
1: Right.
0: So, the warning sirens about Act 59 have been even louder and better articulated for years than those that emerged from the Act 181 rulemaking process. But they signal a common theme. Quote, the Act 59 process is trending towards an outcome that may harden inequities in land use and ultimately undermine both the biodiversity and the resiliency goals, end quote, in the words of Vermont Law and Graduate School's Food and Agriculture Clinic. And that is, there's a PDF file in this article, ladies and gentlemen, if you can find it on Substack. Like I said, Mac Isaac Highland Cattle. I highly recommend you find it and read it. Here it is. I urge House members to read the VLGS memorandum to the Senate in full. It's almost a year and a half old, and I've gotten almost all the way through it, ladies and gentlemen. Mm-hmm. It is definitely a good read. It is definitely a defense against what Act 59's framework is.
1: And that is done by the Vermont Law Graduate School.
0: Yeah, clinic. Yes.
1: Yes.
0: So, Democrats have ended up holding the bag for several blatantly regressive major environmental laws passed during the supermajority years.
1: Mm-hmm.
0: Act 59 is another one of those deeply flawed laws of massive scope, massive ambition, massively disconnected from the values and interests of the working people who own, manage, and live their lives in Vermont's fields and forests.
1: Right.
0: The NGOs got the majority into this fix. It will be up to members of all parties to get Vermont out of the fix. I urge the House to consider that the NGOs who informed Act 59 barreled ahead with unsound science and ignorance or dismissal of the preponderance of evidence gleaned from ecological practice.
1: And this was a classic example, Mike, of what we were just talking about a bit back with who was included in the conversation and who wasn't included in the conversation.
0: Yes,
1: and
0: it's come up numerous times. Yes.
1: It has got to slow down and be thoughtful and balanced and honest. Exactly.
0: Yeah. I keep trying to figure out where we could slow down and stop and break, but this article is
1: so great.
0: It's
1: so great, yes.
0: Resilience is not rigidity. In ecology, resilient systems are adaptive systems. They evolve, respond to disturbance, diversity, experiment, and reorganize while maintaining core function. Modern resilience science has spent decades arguing precisely against static management models.
1: Mm-hmm.
0: Climate change alone guarantees that Vermont's forests, floodplains, habitats, hydrology, and agricultural conditions will change dramatically over the next century. Locking huge portions of the state into perpetual legal structures designed around present assumptions risks creating exactly the kind of institutional brittleness resilience theory warns against.
1: And this pushes people off the land.
0: Yeah,
1: it pushes people off the land.
0: That's why he said the rural gentrification.
1: Yes.
0: Turning, basically what this is threatening to do, Allison, I think, is put up the no vacancy sign in Vermont.
1: Right, right.
0: And it's going to, and in the rural caucus letter to the speaker, to the chair of House Environment, I believe, and to the governor as well. I cannot remember who it was all addressed to. Displacement.
1: Right.
0: Displacement.
1: Exactly. And then who ends up owning the land, and what are they going to do with it? And this is where you look at,
0: yes,
1: you know, the big land trusts like the Nature Conservancy. And we want Vermonters to be able to own the land and work the land and live on the land and raise families on the land. This is what we need to hold on to and fight for.
0: Well, is this, and I keep questioning this, and ladies and gentlemen, I wonder if you do as well. Is this just a move toward wildlands?
1: Yes.
0: Completely untouched forests, mm-hmm, or almost completely untouched forests.
1: Right,
0: for
1: a national
0: oak growth.
1: Forest of our national, you know, park of Vermont. That's not what we want. We wouldn't be able to live here.
0: Well, then the working lands, the people who work on the land, would be completely displaced.
1: Mm-hmm.
0: And then the idea of farm to food and the idea of our working lands and the timber industry, mm-hmm, and everything else, firewood, biomass.
1: Living on the land, living close to the land, our rural communities,
0: yeah,
1: raising
0: all the wood
1: families
0: products
1: here.
0: Yeah.
1: That's what we're fighting for. That's why the Act 181 group has been so activated and why so many people have jumped in. I mean, we're talking literally about sustenance.
0: Yeah. This basically, well, what it does is, and I've got to switch here, see if I can, because we've already gotten to the end of our second segment. Do you believe this? So, ladies and gentlemen, we're going to need to get back into this article in a minute. We've got to pay some bills. So, just stay tuned, ladies and gentlemen. We shall return. You're listening to Right Side Up.

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0: Welcome back, ladies and gentlemen. You're listening to Right Side Up. My name is Mike Taglavia. My co-host is Allison Deathpathy. Before we get back into our conversation about Act 59 and H-70 and the possibility that this morning at 10 o'clock in the House chamber, H-70 may be brought out of committee, hopefully. That's what really does truly need to happen.
1: Yes.
0: I want to just go through a few things. RightSideUpRadio@gmail.com if you would like to drop us a line. 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And thank you to all for carrying us and helping to spread the word. So, now that I think I've got that business taken care of, Allison, I would really love to go a little bit deeper into the article, the Substack that was written by on Mac Isaac Highland Cattle by Neil Ryan.
1: Yes, well worth it, definitely.
0: Yes, very articulate. We're not going to be able to get through all of it, like I said, because I want to remind everybody with respect to the Act 181 involvement and everybody paying attention and watching. This is one of those things that you need to pay attention and watch as well. Hopefully we'll get this fixed, or not fixed. We will start in the correct direction.
1: Yes, there's
0: because
1: lots
0: just
1: to
0: like,
1: do.
0: Just like 181, the S-325 was a huge step in the right direction, but it's not done. It's really, truly not done. We stopped digging a hole.
1: Officially,
0: yes.
1: Right.
0: And we get it through the Senate. Go to conference committee, whatever we have to do, and it's not that one is not done till the governor's signature is on it.
1: Right.
0: Same with this one dealing with Act 59. We need to make some corrections. Act 59, if it goes through, it's going to be just as much of a disaster as 181.
1: And most people know that as the 30 by 30, 50
0: yes.
1: by 50, pushing people off the land in short, essentially.
0: Preserved in perpetuity.
1: Right.
0: We have a wildlands bill on the wall in House Environment Committee. That is land that won't be harvested for anything. There will be no agriculture on that land. It will never be cleared. It will never be harvested for timber, for firewood, for biomass, for any production of anything.
1: We don't want a future with Vermonters removed from the land.
0: No, we definitely do not. And that's one of the reasons why I like this article. And it's long, but it some of this stuff I'm hoping will, if you're listening to this before the House chamber goes into session, gets gaveled in, you will have a little bit of background on top of the Vermont Law School, Law and Graduate School's memorandum on this issue, which is loaded with a lot of great information as well.
1: Right.
0: And you will completely understand why these changes, the amendment H-70 to Act 59, is so key.
1: Exactly.
0: It really, truly is key.
1: And that's happening today. You guys are on the floor at 10 o'clock, right?
0: That's correct.
1: Yes.
0: So,
1: good.
0: Let me get back into this here. Financially, Act 59's model is shaky, too. A working landscape survives because people can actually make a living on it. Vermont's farms and forests are already under extraordinary pressure from taxes, succession problems, housing costs, labor shortages, and low agricultural margins. If the state's dominant conservation logic increasingly revolves around restricting use rather than supporting adaptive productive stewardship, then the likely long-term outcome is not ecological flourishing. It is absentee ownership, institutional consolidation, declining rural livelihoods, and landscapes that are legally protected but socially hollowed out.
1: That is not what we envision.
0: No, it's not. And it's
1: not the opposite of Vermont.
0: It's not the heritage and history of Vermont.
1: Right,
0: It's absolutely
1: contrary. It breaks
0: contrary.
1: The culture. Exactly.
0: Yes. This is a deeper issue. Easements and trusts primarily govern through prohibition. They are fundamentally negative instruments. They tell people what cannot happen, but resilient landscapes require positive capacities, stewardship, adaptation, ecological knowledge, diversified rural economies, and intergenerational continuity. You know, how
1: That's
0: many people
1: are growing?
0: How many generations are you? in Vermont?
1: Well, my children were born here, but I was born in Pennsylvania.
0: Okay.
1: Yeah, but you've got people here, 5, 7.
0: 13, I think the longest is, 13 generations.
1: Wow.
0: But 5, 7, 8. I mean, I talked to a farmer a few years back at the Tunbridge Fair whose deed has got a land grant from the king. Okay.
1: Oh my gosh, 7 acres. That's unbelievable.
0: Yeah. So wow. We're talking about, are we going to completely change the makeup of the state this way?
1: Yeah.
0: This is not a good idea.
1: And that's the pushback that we're seeing, fortunately. And like you said just a bit back, Mike, we've got to dig ourselves out of this hole. And H-70 is a massive step in the right direction because that really does correct the Act 59.
0: Yeah.
1: Yes.
0: It definitely will. And it will give every participant 2.5 million acres, Allison.
1: Huge.
0: 2.5 million in the current use program.
1: Mm-hmm.
0: It is wildly successful.
1: Exactly.
0: And it is privately owned land, mostly privately owned.
1: Yes, yep.
0: Some of it is current use, but it also has conservation easements on it.
1: Mm-hmm.
0: But most of it is because people entered into that stewardship program because they wanted to keep the land in the use that it is.
1: Yes, and to be able to afford it, to work it.
0: Right.
1: Exactly.
0: Sugar bush,
1: yes.
0: Agriculture. A lot of farmers own most of the forest land.
1: And the amount of acreage in that program goes up every year. It has not dropped down significantly for people who might be concerned. I mean, it's a successful program.
0: It's less than 1% of the land has been taken out over the course of the whole program.
1: Right,
0: It's wildly successful.
1: And granted, there are certain debates around the program and things that could be fine-tuned and fixed a little bit, but that's, you know, something to be discussed.
0: But excluding it and waiting, you know, the only thing that's written into Act 59 is an inventory. There's no guarantee of any of it. This is why H-70 is so critical.
1: Yes, it truly is.
0: It actually says,
1: Mark, Representative Mark Higley, for seeing through and getting this this bill put into place last year. And if you guys could move it, that would just be wonderful for Vermont.
0: And I honestly think the only way we actually are going to move it is to pull it from committee.
1: Yep.
0: Relieve the committee of the bill.
1: No, it's been stapled to the wall.
0: Yes, stapled, super glued.
1: Exactly.
0: Riveted. Welded. I don't think you can weld a piece of paper to the wall.
1: But
0: somebody would try.
1: Thank you guys for trying. Definitely.
0: So, a conservation framework built primarily around permanent restriction risks gradually producing a state where fewer and fewer ordinary Vermonters actually possess meaningful agency in relation to the land. Over time, authority shifts toward institutions, land trusts, boards, lawyers, regulators, and compliance systems.
1: Mm-hmm.
0: Isn't that one of the complaints about Act 250?
1: Yeah,
0: all of this nonsense.
1: And that's where we have to just get Act 250 functioning properly.
0: Yes, we do.
1: Act 181 weaponized it against the people. Unfortunately, people saw and pushed back, and here we are.
0: Yes, absolutely. And once power institutionalizes, systems naturally become more standardized, risk-averse, and legally defensive.
1: Mm-hmm.
0: This is not hypothetical concern. Anyone who has spent time around heavily encumbered land, such as that restricted by Vermont Land Trust, knows how easily ordinary stewardship activities become bureaucratically fraught.
1: Mm-hmm.
0: Educational programs, classes, ecological restoration experiments, low-impact tourism, multifamily living, small-scale diversification projects, or evolving agricultural models can all become legally gray zones.
1: Mm-hmm.
0: And we've seen that.
1: Right.
0: We've seen that. So this is really great. And on top of this, embedded as a link is the memorandum from Vermont Law and Graduate School.
1: Oh, yeah. Talk about an analysis.
0: Yeah, the analysis. And it's you think there's information in here, the analysis in that is even, it's crazier. With that evidence alone, and it's been out there, that one's been out there for a year,
1: mm-hmm.
0: it should, this article, the testimony we took on February 27th for H-70
1: mm-hmm.
0: in committee,
1: it all justifies moving it.
0: It absolutely is. And there's current use land
1: mm-hmm.
0: that also is protected by DEC law,
1: yes.
0: by DEC rule, and A&R rules. There are numerous statutes and regulations that also are protecting certain aspects of current use land as well. Is there a stream? Are there vernal pools and ponds?
1: Right.
0: Is the water, the soil,
1: mm-hmm.
0: the hydrology of the soil, is it wet?
1: The natural resources are being addressed, exactly.
0: Right.
1: Yes.
0: There are so many other aspects of the land.
1: Mm-hmm.
0: It's not just whether it's in current use or not.
1: Right.
0: So these are the things that I think they were purposely ignored because there was an agenda.
1: Anyone who was there will tell you these were ignored. Conversations with foresters, loggers, farmers, that was all ignored. Exactly.
0: Yeah.
1: And now here we are and looking at it in retrospect. And that analysis that you're referencing, that's a year and a half old? Is that what you said?
0: I think, let me see, January 19th. Date, December 15, 2024, was written.
1: Yep.
0: And then the review was completed on January 19, 2025.
1: Yep. So we've had that information, and finally it's being looked at.
0: I think maybe I'll just go into a little bit of this, because, I mean, the beginning of it, Allison, it should be enough for everybody to want to read it.
1: And what about the quote? Do you have the quote?
0: It's got a quote. Memorandum. Quote, buy land. They ain't making any more of this stuff.
1: Right.
0: End quote from Will Rogers.
1: People have fought over resources and tried to get land for ages and ages and ages.
0: Yeah.
1: The battle's still long.
0: So it's really insane. I'm just going to pull durability on the second page of 13. Mm-hmm. Durability could serve biodiversity and resilience better than permanency. The term permanence, undefined in the act itself, is currently interpreted to mean, quote, lands that are permanently protected by a legal easement or by fee acquisition by a qualified conservation entity, end quote. This definition excludes the tools Vermont has long used to successfully minimize development on private lands.
1: There we go.
0: Regulatory measures such as land use regulations and the use value appraisal current use program.
1: Mm-hmm.
0: It's number one.
1: Exactly.
0: It's number one.
1: Yeah.
0: These are the things that were purposely, in my estimation, ignored because there was an agenda.
1: Yes.
0: Ladies and gentlemen, one of the things we've been preaching on this show ever since the beginning was being informed.
1: Mm-hmm.
0: We know that we give you a lot of homework. And on top of, and Allison, I can use her as an example. She's, when we take breaks, she's in the middle of texting. She's got two or three conversations going because everybody in our lives is busy, correct?
1: Right, and everyone, like all of us, we're also busy and we're all trying to learn and communicate and make sure we head in the right direction. And I feel like the network and Vermonters waking up and getting engaged is growing,
0: it's
1: and we
0: great.
1: Just need it to continue to happen.
0: And that's one of the reasons why we're always imploring you, stay informed.
1: Mm-hmm.
0: Find out. The civic engagement that has come out of the Act 181 Facebook page is incredible.
1: It's amazing.
0: It really is.
1: And
0: people
1: it's
0: asking.
1: It's constant vigilance. It's constant vigilance, truly.
0: Because
1: it's never going to go away that people are, after for their own, you know, greed or benefit over the people.
0: Yeah, and I hope this will be the beginning of an enlightenment so that there is more civic engagement so that we never have to get to a point where we're trying to amend Act 181 and Act 59 here as well, because they have overstepped so horribly.
1: Just don't create bad laws, period.
0: Yeah.
1: We need These are bad laws.
0: They are. Like one of my committee mates said, it's a bad bill.
1: Yes, it is.
0: How many times have I heard that?
1: I know.
0: So, you know, being more deliberative, asking ourselves in committee, what are the unintended consequences? What did we not think about?
1: Right. Who do we need to speak to or hear from? Like, bring the conversation, exactly.
0: Who is losing rights, whether they be land rights, whether they be civil rights, all of this. How much are we costing people in their hard-earned tax dollars?
1: Mm-hmm.
0: There's a tax bill out there to tax the rich, but it's going to wind up hurting everyone.
1: And especially our small businesses.
0: Fortunately,
1: that seems like it is defeated.
0: I believe it's going to stay in committee.
1: The fact that was called a wealth tax was unbelievable to me when you looked at the impacts on small Vermont businesses.
0: You're absolutely correct.
1: That's a whole other subject.
0: Yeah, it is. But it's one of those things that people are starting more and more to talk about.
1: Yes, fortunately.
0: You know, and the trickle-down effects on this, and we see it just across Lake Champlain in New York, the governor of New York is rethinking their wealth tax because it's destroying their tax base.
1: Right, right. And they just signed on also to the education tax credit. I think they were the second more democratic state to sign on to this.
0: See, here we missed a chance.
1: Yeah.
0: We missed a chance to be the first.
1: I know.
0: But
1: we could still. We're going to have to talk to the governor about that because that will help a lot of families and students.
0: Yes, it will.
1: We'll
0: so, ladies and gentlemen, unfortunately, we've burned through another episode. We hope you enjoyed the show. We hope we were able to keep you informed while you're driving down the road or sitting, maybe having coffee or whatever. Remember, and thank you very much, Allison, for joining me.
1: Thank you, Mike. Thank you.
0: Please, ladies and gentlemen, remember, stay safe, stay informed, listen to Right Side Up.

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9: ISIS leader eliminated. I'm Pam Husso, Fox News. The operation in Africa was flawlessly executed, according to the commander-in-chief.
10: President Trump saying onto social, this was a complicated joint mission carried out by the U.S. military and the armed forces of Nigeria. The president indicates sources have been tracking Abu Bilal al-Manuki's, keeping the U.S. and Nigeria informed of what the ISIS leader has been doing. The president of Nigeria saying al-Manuki, along with several of his lieutenants, were killed during a strike on his compound in Lake Chad Basin. President Trump says al-Manuki, the second in command of ISIS globally, will, quote, no longer terrorize the people of Africa or help plan operations to target Americans.
9: Fox's Madeline Rivera. The president is reflecting on his visit to China and talks with Chinese leader Xi Jinping. Here's Fox's Kevin Cork.
11: President Trump seemingly positively stirred by the trip to China, which objectively was marked by pomp, politics, and, of course, a lot of economic and political pressure. Now, the commander-in-chief told just about anybody who would listen that things went very, and I mean very well, for all parties involved. Meantime, the president told our Brett Baer that he wants China and Taiwan to cool down. The president reiterating his previous position that he's not looking to have somebody go independent.
9: The president welcomed an offer from President Xi to assist in ending the war with Iran. He said they both agree Iran should not have a nuclear weapon. Critics say the summit accomplished very little. Louisiana voters head to the polls today to nominate U.S. Senate candidates, and Republican Bill Cassidy may be in some trouble. 5 years ago, he voted to convict President Trump of impeachment. Cassidy is up against two Republicans who call themselves Trump supporters. 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
7: Pretty nice start to the weekend. Partly to mostly sunny skies. Temperatures this afternoon will be up into the 70s with a light breeze, if anything, out of a southwesterly direction. We'll eventually drop back into the 50s tonight. There is a small chance of a passing shower. Otherwise, we're back to some sunshine and temperatures between 75 and 80 Sunday afternoon. From the Stormwatch 9 Weather Center, I'm meteorologist Kevin Skorupa.

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0: but I don't know where to plug it in and don't want to blow the whole thing up for the A show there in a couple hours.
1: Oh, my goodness. So we came here to have breakfast. We came in at 9 o'clock, and they had put a new table in here, moved the box, just packed everything up, and we cannot put it back together. John's coming in. Here we are on the phone. I don't know. We'll just do the best we can. If you can, he can't even text me because they're using my phone for the line. So that's it. Woody's trotting around with the box. Just sit down. You got to screw it up. And that's it. So hopefully John's on his way and get us going for the buzz from 10 till noon. But now we're just going to have to take it, it sounds like. So let's talk about Hutch's Buffalo Sabres.
0: They're still going, ain't they?
1: They're down 3-2, having goalie problems.
0: Oh, boy.
1: Had the lead the other night, game 5, coughed it up. I don't know, Hutch. Give us a call on the Varsity Show. We'll figure out. They play tonight. Sabres and the Canadiens, St. Louis, my buddy.
0: And what do we got going on in the...
1: golf?
0: In the... Well, got golf going. We also got the NBA playoffs. We got the Spurs that made it back.
1: Spurs.
0: Game 7 tomorrow.
1: No, Spurs clinched it. It's over.
0: Oh, they did?
1: Yeah.
0: I thought...
1: They killed them last night.
0: So, let's talk a little bit, but I haven't got numbers. Or names, I should say. Wamba Wamba turns around, just fires an elbow and catches the guy clean, right in the mouth.
1: Yeah.
0: Okay? Whether or not, you know, they were tackling him or whatever, he let one fly. Took the guy right in the mouth. He was sitting on the bench and they were saying what was going to happen or what's happening. He said, "What's that mean?" He don't play the game. You know what that means. It's your leader. The thing is, are you going to get fined or suspended for games?
1: Yeah.
0: Because the last time that happened, the guy went out for 6 or 7 game suspension.
1: Oh, he did?
0: Yes. And...
1: can you imagine if he would have got elbowed in the mouth?
0: Right. The guy would have been suspended.
1: Yeah.
0: But he got nothing.
1: And they went on to win. He played game 6 and they won the series.
0: Yeah.
1: Yeah.
0: I mean, that
1: I was wondering what all the scuttlebutt was about. They've been talking about it.
0: Yeah. Yeah, because last time it was that blatant. He should have been gone for whatever the other guy did. He got 6 games. He should have been gone for 6 games. But that don't keep the Spurs in it. They want the Spurs in it. Number one, the Spurs can give the Thunder. That's the only team to give the Thunder a run.
1: Right. Yeah.
0: So they won a good finals, and the face of the franchise, Wamba Wamba, is going to be playing.
1: MVP probably this year.
0: Probably.
1: Yeah.
0: So what do you think about our man, the main kid there?
1: Flag?
0: Flag.
1: What's he doing?
0: Rookie of the Year. He got it over.
1: Oh, he did?
0: Yeah. Yeah.
1: We'll take him in Boston.
0: Boy, you look at the year he had and the way he played. I mean, all the stars were lined for him because everybody on his team was hurt, so he just took over and went, which he did a great job. They didn't make it in the playoffs, but they sure held up his end of the deal.
1: They traded Luka. Got him out of there last year. So he... yeah, you know what? Sounds to me like Dallas needs a few good players. So Jaylen Brown, Derek White, and Doogie Howser. And we'll take Cooper Flagg.
0: Right. Ready to go.
1: That's a no-brainer. Plus his contract's not, you know, it's not what everybody else's is.
0: Yeah. And the thing about it is, you know what they'd say? We get Cooper Flagg on the team. Oh, we really need a big guy. You know?
1: Yeah.
0: But
1: he is a big guy.
0: Yeah.
1: He's six, same as Tatum. He's 6'9". How was that, John?
0: I don't know. I got a point.
1: What do you got to call?
0: Who is it?
1: Who is it? Can you hear us? What's he saying? Hello? What he's reading the text. Going to take a while. What? Come on. Hey, buddy.
0: That's got to be Hutch.
1: Oh, yeah. Yeah.
0: What happened?
1: They didn't tell anybody that they were doing it. It's okay. We'll figure it out. It's just part of the routine. And the good news is, it's the first hour. This is Greg's show.
0: So we'll have to sacrifice
1: that. We'll have to sacrifice Saturday morning for sports time. What are you doing chewing gum? What happened?
0: Nothing. I haven't done pouches for a month and a half.
1: Oh, you haven't?
0: No. Gone.
1: What happened?
0: Couldn't afford $10 a day.
1: Oh, true. Yeah. No, I get it.
0: So what is he as a new gum?
1: Well, the good news is Woody's not on the mic, so you don't have to hear him chomping on the gum.
0: Yeah.
1: So the NBA, so we got Thunder, Spurs,
0: yeah.
1: Knicks swept Philly. Isn't that going to make the Celtics feel like terrible?
0: That can't make you feel good.
1: No.
0: I mean, let's just say, okay, Celtics, they said, we'll be lucky to make the playoffs. Then Brown did it, and then all of a sudden it was, we're going to the finals. We're going to the playoffs thinking we're going to the finals because we got
1: Tatum
0: back. And we get lined up with the Sixers, the play-in team, because they won. And they just come on and kick our butts for three games in a row. It's like, it's got to go. It's over.
1: What's going to happen, though?
0: We got to get rid of one of them. It looks like it's going to be Brown. To me, I would keep Brown and get rid of Tatum. But that's just me, because I think Brown's a lot more active, go to the basket, and can play the game with what he showed us without Tatum this year. And I think that hurt him. If they would have continued through without Tatum, I think they'd have gone through at least the Sixers, if not further.
1: But in all fairness, Tatum's damaged goods.
0: Like, yeah.
1: He had the Achilles. There's never been a player in NBA history who was as good after Achilles than he was before he had the surgery.
0: Oh, really?
1: Yeah.
0: Yeah.
1: Yeah. That's ended a lot of guys' careers. He came back he came back so early. Like,
0: yeah.
1: Look at the guy for Indiana. He had the same surgery.
0: Yeah.
1: He never saw the floor.
0: Who's that? Hollenbacker? Hatchenbacker? That's what his name was.
1: I know. I'm trying to think of it.
0: Halliburton. Yeah. That's it. I knew it was right around the fish.
1: Just for the hell of it. Yeah, Halliburton. Yeah, so he took the whole year off. Tatum comes. That's another reason they can't trade him.
0: Right.
1: But we're paying him $57.1 million a year. And you were talking about the Giannis.
0: I just don't want to go there with Giannis. You know what? Giannis is a great ball player. He used to be, but now he's hurt for half a season. We just went through that with
1: Porzingis
0: there.
1: So here's the thing, though. They were talking LeBron and Giannis.
0: Yeah.
1: LeBron says he'll play for the league minimum. He just wants to win the title.
0: Yeah.
1: But listen to what would have to happen. You'd have to have LeBron and his two sons, because he's got a second son coming in this year, and Giannis and his brother. That's five.
0: You know what? I'm stepping out right now. I don't need this many guys.
1: This is a family affair.
0: Right. I couldn't do it. Oh, you bring me, you got to bring my other two sons. Giannis says, well, if you're going to bring them, bring mine. Brother. Holy great. What about your grandma? Did she give us water?
1: Someone, I don't know.
0: You don't go there.
1: I don't want LeBron.
0: No.
1: Right.
0: No.
1: I'll take Giannis.
0: I don't want him. I just don't want him.
1: I didn't say I wanted him, but I'd take him. I'd take him over Brown. I'd let Brown go. He wants to be his own man. You know, I know we talked about it last week. this was the best season of his life. He came right out and said that. They lost in the first round to an inferior team.
0: Right. That don't make sense. You know what, though? I'd go to the Mavericks and say, what's it going to take? Flag's coming here in about 4 years. What's it going to take to move this earlier? What's it going to take?
1: How come we're the only two who've mentioned this?
0: I don't know.
1: I haven't heard one person say that besides us.
0: Wouldn't you do that before I went to Giannis? I'd say, who would it take? What would it take for us to get Flag? Who are your players right now? Name them. They said, we ain't going to name any. Okay, then we ain't going to get it, so go do whatever you want to do. But my first thing would be getting asked to play, just to make sure. You only got one shot at this. You got Tatum and you got Brown. You're going to give away one big guy. So you got one shot.
1: You give them Brown, Tatum, D-White. I mean, that's enough.
0: You would think.
1: That's two starters.
0: Who would you give him? Brown?
1: Kata, the big guy.
0: Yeah. And D. White?
1: Yeah.
0: You keep Pritchard?
1: I keep Pritchard.
0: Yeah. I like Pritchard.
1: Yeah. I'm just playing GM.
0: Yeah.
1: But why wouldn't Dallas do that?
0: Right.
1: Because Tatum's 10 years older than Flag.
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1: Saturday morning sports star.
0: Yeah. Well, one cable from up and running right now.
1: Yeah, right.
0: I'll get with you. Once we find out where that cable goes, we'll be back.
2: So we're doing this from our phone, my phone on speaker. So just stay with us. Hopefully John pulls in at the top of the hour. We get it fixed. So the other series, Woody, 3-3, Cleveland-Detroit.
0: Yeah. Who's going to come out of that?
2: I think it goes back to Detroit for the game 7.
0: I'm thinking that Detroit's going to take Cleveland out. They've been right on the bubble every year. They've been right there, but somehow they find a way.
2: You know who's playing for Cleveland? Your buddy James Harden.
0: Yeah.
2: Yeah.
0: And then I say whoever he plays for loses.
2: Well, we'll find out.
0: But he's been playing a little bit better in this series. He hasn't disappeared all that much.
2: He's not famous for Game 7 play.
0: Right. He'll disappear.
2: Did you see your boy John Rahm? Have you been watching any of the golf?
0: No.
2: So the PGA Championship down in Aronimink, down in Philly.
0: Yeah.
2: A course that I've played 15 times. Really good golf course. The scores, you know what? It's 4, 3, 4, 5 under par. It's a good golf course.
0: Well, Scheffler had a little problem with it. Then he come back a little bit, didn't he?
2: He's right there. He's
0: yeah.
2: 2 under. Yeah.
0: Is he leading?
2: No, but he's right there. He's like in seventh.
0: Yeah.
2: He's only a couple back. And so that's this weekend. You know what's crazy? I got home early yesterday to watch the golf. Well, early, like 5:30, 6, whatever. And I can't get the golf on my TV.
0: Really?
2: I tried every channel. I don't know if something happened. Yeah, I go to ESPN, you got to sign in. I'm like, what are you talking about? It's like regular TV. I couldn't find it. I ended up watching Landman last night till 2 in the morning.
0: So you got Paramount Plus.
2: Yeah.
0: So do you watch the newest one now?
2: New what?
0: Charles? What? It was pretty good. I liked it. See, Marshall's never held me because I think it's like NCI, you know, the detective shows, and just it was okay, but it just didn't hold me. But the Dutton Ranch with Rip and the Blonde started last night.
2: Oh,
0: that's a good show going through.
2: If you watch Yellowstone.
0: Yes.
2: Right. So I tell you, let's talk about some shows. Shrinking. Unbelievable show.
0: Really?
2: Great show. Your Friends and Neighbors, amazing.
0: What are these on, Netflix?
2: I just keep going back and forth till I find them. No, nothing on Netflix. Rooster.
0: Rooster Cogburn?
2: Rooster, great show.
0: Yeah.
2: Sheriff's County, maybe? Sheriff's County?
0: Huh.
2: And Tracker.
0: Tracker, I've seen that one.
2: Tracker gets a little tiresome just because it's always a happy ending and
0: right. It's the same thing, basically.
2: He gets the envelope.
0: Yeah.
2: Yeah, but Your Friends and Neighbors, Memory of a Killer, like, when you don't have regular TV, which we don't, like, I couldn't watch, like, a regular show. It's so screwed up. You have cable?
0: Because because you're streaming, right?
2: Apparently.
0: You need to get FUBO, and you'll get all of it.
2: What is that?
0: I don't know. It's about $80 a month, but it gives you 350 stations, all your sports stations, all your golf, baseball, basketball.
2: You have it?
0: Offense. Oh, I was going to get it, but I've seen it. It's FUBO. Just look it up on your phone. It'll show you everything you can have on it.
2: Okay, so you were going to get it?
0: Yeah.
2: And then what?
0: No. No.
2: Do you get the Red Sox?
0: Oh, yeah.
2: You have Nesson.
0: Yeah.
2: Isn't that crazy? How much you pay for that? Why would you have Nesson but not this other stuff?
0: If you pay for Nesson, it's about $200 a year. You break that down for 12 months.
2: Yeah, it's less than $20 a month.
0: Okay. You're going to pay more than that for Paramount Plus.
2: Well, it depends who you sign in on that.
0: Right. I mean, if you've got a friend, let me go, you know.
2: Oh, we have a different person for every... We got Barb, we got the old boyfriend, girlfriend, we got Trey, we got the neighbor, Kimmy for one of them.
0: Yeah.
2: So, Nesson, what do you get at Nesson? Bruins and the Red Sox, is that the reason?
0: Yeah, I just get basically NASA. And, like, I get NASA and ESPN's all in.
2: Is Charlie Moore still on?
0: Yeah, he sticks.
2: He's still fishing?
0: Oh, yeah.
2: Is he really?
0: Oh,
2: people want to rehash that show. Let's talk about it. I'm assuming that everybody knows who Charlie Moore is. Charlie Moore is the mad fisherman, right? He's on Nesson. He goes bass fishing or whatever he does, and he's like... So, long story short, my God, it's going to be 10-plus years ago.
0: Oh, yeah.
2: Right?
0: Yeah.
2: 10-plus years ago, Courtney calls me up, says, all right, I got Charlie Moore coming on this weekend. I said, okay. Well, literally... 20 seconds into the interview with Charlie Moore, we know that we're not in it.
0: Right.
2: We're both...
0: This is about him.
2: Right. We're checked out. Like, we're looking at each other like, oh, my God, listen to this guy. So, basically, I said, Charlie, so, you know, what do you do? And he just goes on and off, self-promoting himself. I'm a comedian. I'm an actor. I'm a fisherman. And on and on and on. So we get to the end of the interview, and it's all good. And listen, people knew he was coming on, so there was definitely a ton of people listening. And everybody had questions that we had fielded for Charlie, but it just wasn't that kind of show. Like, we really spent more time trying to get him off than we did, like, paying attention. So it comes to the very end. And Woody can't help himself. As soon as I heard Woody looked at, says, Charlie, let me ask you a question. I'm looking at Woody going, don't do it. Like, I'm giving him the signal. Like, no, I'm waving my hand. No, no, no. He goes, yeah, Woody, ask anything you want. Woody goes, you know, I watched your shows, and how come you just catch these little rinky-dink fish? I'm like, what? He goes... Are you kidding me? And he goes off on Woody. I'll bet you $10,000, boat for boat, we'll go fishing. And Woody pauses and says, I'll smoke you lake trout fishing. Oh, my God. So they hash it out for a couple minutes. They're going back and forth. And Charlie's explaining just, you know, and he was telling us about how the other shows rig it up so it's all big fish and on and on and on. And, oh, my God. So I get off the show. We get off, done. We're walking in the parking lot. I looked at Woody and go, that was our last show. I said, we're getting fired for that. That was the big deal for the station. A month goes by. We don't hear anything. And I don't know if I played golf with Courtney, if I saw him at a social function. I'm like, hey. Charlie Moore, did you not hear that interview? He goes, no. He goes, how'd it go? I go, not great. And I didn't really tell him the story because I didn't dare to. And he's just like, you know what? Screw Charlie Moore. I'm like, oh, my God. Hey, I haven't slept for a month, right? So that was our Charlie Moore experience. Boy, that's amazing. He's had a long career. Is he still doing that?
0: Yeah, I don't know. I don't know if they just tape all the shows and run them. You know, different ways the next season.
2: He had some great... He always had great guests. He had all the Red Sox, Patriots, and...
0: Bruins, Red Sox, the Codmaster, they call him.
2: The Codfather.
0: Codfather, that's what it was.
2: Yeah. And we tried to get on, and then we didn't. Like, I think early in the show when we had him on...
0: Well, you remember, we have a second interview with him, right?
2: Yeah.
0: And the only one that could talk to him was you. Because when I come out, he went quiet. He wouldn't talk. I said, he ain't going to talk to me back, so you got to just do it.
2: The second interview, I wasn't on the show. I wasn't.
0: Well, somebody asked
2: I think it was Shane.
0: Yeah, maybe, well, Shane probably talked.
2: I didn't talk to Charlie Moore but the one time. That was more than enough for me.
0: Yeah.
2: Yeah. And so that was, man, that was 12, 15 years ago.
0: Oh.
2: So the fact that he's still doing the show is successful, obviously.
0: He says, I don't like trout fish. I said, I don't bass fish either.
2: Oh, I know.
0: We're just getting after it. But that was good. We like that.
2: I know. Do you think he did?
0: I don't care.
2: I understand that. I can't imagine. He got off the phone.
3: I mean,
2: gave his wife a hug. Said, "Boy, that was awesome talking to Richard Woody."
0: I don't think he did that.
2: No,
0: he just canceled.
2: Yeah, definitely did.
0: And that's fun.
2: And so that was our Charlie Moore experience. We've had some amazing guests. He was certainly not one in the top 500. I saw our first caller ever yesterday.
0: Landon.
2: Yeah. Saw him in Price Chopper.
0: He's up, isn't he? He's back up in the
2: trail. Yeah, yeah.
0: Yeah.
2: He's rangering at Carter.
0: Yeah.
2: Ironically, what the heck did he say? So this was almost 19 years ago for new listeners to the show. It's been a long time, obviously. So our first show we did, we were in a little closet downtown left there by the Village Pizza across the way there, Shootorium. And very first call we ever got, Jeff Flanders. And he calls up and says, "Hey, what are you guys doing?" "Oh, we're on the radio." "You seen Brownie?" Right?
0: "Yeah, no, we ain't treating him in a while."
2: And so, ironically, I saw Jeff yesterday afternoon in Price Chopper.
0: Yeah.
2: First thing he said, "Hear about Brownie?" "Hey, you gotta look at all the
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0: Able.
1: John's in here. He's got the internet hooked up. Oh, it's going through our headphones.
0: Yeah.
1: I think we're back, John.
0: We're back. Oh, that's loud.
1: Okay.

0: take calls, I think.
1: Yeah. Give them the number.
0: 843-8623. I just got off it. Hutch wrote me, go Sabres. He's teeing off now at Eastman.
1: So what do they got? They got a game seven?
0: Game six.
1: Six.
0: Tonight.
1: They win that, and then...
0: Okay, so we got... You want to go with the Pat schedule?
1: We could. Going to have to do it twice.
0: Yeah, that's okay.
1: Yeah.
0: Okay, so I'm going to tell you right now, Vegas put the spread at 9.5 wins. We'll go through it right now. Opening game, Wednesday night football at Seattle.
1: Loss.
0: Next week, home against Pittsburgh.
1: Win.
0: Aaron Rodgers.
1: Yep.
0: Win?
1: Yep.
0: At Jacksonville. Gonna be hot.
1: Loss.
0: Gonna be hot.
1: Loss.
0: At Buffalo.
1: Loss.
0: Raiders home.
1: That'll be a win.
0: Jets at home.
1: Win.
0: So a 3-3.
1: Yep.
0: At Chicago.
1: That's going to be a tough one. Going to have to win one. That's up in the air. We'll put that one up in the air.
0: At Miami.
1: Win.
0: 4-3. Green Bay home.
1: We're going to go with a win there. We're going to say they're tough at home.
0: Jesus, you're delusional. Okay. 5-3. They're playing Detroit in Germany.
1: Loss.
0: 5-4. At the Chargers.
1: Win.
0: Wow.
1: Yeah.
0: 6-4. Buffalo home.
1: We're going to... I said they would be 50%, so I'm going with a win there.
0: That's 7 wins.
1: Yep.
0: Minnesota at home.
1: They're going to drop one sooner or later. Yep. Loss.
0: At KC.
1: That's a tough one. That's a loss.
0: At Jets.
1: That's a win.
0: Denver home.
1: Boy.
0: The Orange Crush.
1: Yeah. I'm going to say that's a loss.
0: Miami.
1: Win.
0: So you got them at 9 wins with Chicago pending. There's the half.
1: 9-1.
0: Right then.
1: 9-8 right now.
0: Right now you'd be 9-... They play 17 or 18 games?
1: 18, I believe. I don't know.
0: Well, I'll get it right here. 1, 2, 3, 4, 5, 6, 7, 8, 9, 10, 11, 12, 13, 14,
1: 15, 16,
0: 17.
1: 9-8.
0: 9-8?
1: Yep.
0: Okay, so I say Seattle loser. Pittsburgh, well, they don't have the old coach, so they might not be as good. I'll give them a win. Jacksonville's a loss. Buffalo's a loss. That's 1-3. They lost to the Raiders last year. But I'll give them the win there. A win against the Jets. So now we're 3-3, like you were. Loser, Chicago. Miami? That's not a gimme down there. I'm going to leave that one. Green Bay at home? No.
1: Who does Miami even have for a quarterback?
0: Tua.
1: I thought he was gone.
0: I don't think yet.
1: Huh.
0: Green Bay at home. Tuffy. Detroit in Germany. That's the Chargers. You haven't beaten the Chargers. Are going to be good this year.
1: Yeah.
0: Buffalo at home. Minnesota at home. KC on the road. Denver. Like, that is a freaking schedule.
1: Yeah, but that's not... That's an average schedule, really. I mean, that's how easy it was last year.
0: No, I understand that. And you played in the Super Bowl. You're going to get a tough schedule. That's one of the reasons. I don't know. I don't know. I don't see them making the playoffs this year. I'm not being mean. I'm not being... I'm just looking at the schedule. I see 7 or 8 wins on here. And, like, we don't have a receiver.
1: No.
0: Right.
1: So we got to wait until June, right? Are we going out? We getting Diggs and Brown?
0: I thought Diggs was going to the Commanders.
1: I don't know. Maybe he is. I haven't heard anything about it. You get Brown and Diggs?
0: then you win 9 games. Or 10.
1: Yeah.
0: Right.
1: I don't know.
0: You got to have a threat. You got to have a couple threats on the outside.
1: That would open up a lot more for the other receivers.
0: You got to sign the defensive back. What if he holds out?
1: Right.
0: I don't know. That seems like a really hard schedule to me. But we'll see. And then we got the Vrabel situation. How's that going to play out?
1: Who cares? That has nothing to do with...
0: The problem is the story's not going away.
1: It's right. Like some, no, I get it. I get it. But that...
0: I know, but you can't have that distraction.
1: Like, right.
0: If that continues to be a distraction in the locker room, that's just taking the focus off their jobs.
1: Right.
0: Like, there needs to be nipped in the bud.
1: You need to go out there and win 3 games in a row right off the bat, and that'll take the distraction off.
0: Yeah. At Seattle?
1: That probably won't happen until after Seattle.
0: I'm just saying, they got a lot going on. Woody's phone.
1: Brutal.
0: We're used to it.
1: Yeah. Shut it down.
0: Tua's with Atlanta. Bob's got the Pats at 10-7. But Bob's a homer. Bob wears a Celtics uniform during the Celtics season. He's probably got Steve Grogan jersey he wears on Sundays. Right?
1: Yeah.
0: And Pedro for the Red Sox. 10-7 is... I'd take 10-7. Not even
1: oh,
0: play.
1: Oh, yeah.
0: Not even play. I don't know. I don't know what's going to happen. Let's get our roster first, and then we can graduate to predictions. Because you know what? You're always one or two guys away from being really good.
1: Right. You know our trouble always? We get a couple guys. Okay. We get Brown. We get Diggs. We go definitely in the Super Bowl. Definitely in.
0: What?
1: That's what you do here.
0: No, we don't.
1: Really?
0: Super Bowl?
1: Yeah. We get them, we're going to the Super Bowl. Ain't no doubt about it. That's what we do with the Red Sox. Listen, we had them going to the World Series. We can't even win a game.
0: Yeah, we'll get to them in the second hour.
1: That's brutal.
0: Could that team find more ways to lose games?
1: No. Well, probably they could.
0: What is it, 12 or 13 games now they've scored one run or less?
1: Yeah.
0: It's unbelievable. Tampa comes into town and just bunts them to death.
1: Yeah.
0: Right?
1: And, like,

0: all the World Series winners.
1: Yeah.
0: With the exception of the Marlins back in whenever they won it, is that every team that wins has a star, at least, you know, a couple stars in their top 10 in payroll.
1: Yeah.
0: It's just the reality of it. And, like, we don't have any of that.
1: Right.
0: You know, they wore paper bags over their heads the other night behind home plate.
1: Did they?
0: Yeah. And they
1: I didn't see it.
0: Yeah. Well, because it didn't last long. They made them take them off. Yeah, sell the team, paper bags over their head.
1: It's coming. We can't go a whole season like this, but there ain't nothing you can do about it.
0: We've gone like four seasons like this.
1: No,
0: we finished in last place three of the five years.
1: But it isn't going to go as bad as this one's headed. This is tragedy right now.
0: So the seats are going to get cheaper for us.
1: You would hope, but probably not.
0: Hey, you know what I heard yesterday? No. You can bring your own food in the Fenway.
1: I didn't know that.
0: Yeah.
1: Really?
0: You can bring pizza in, cheese steaks, whatever you choose to bring from home.
1: But you just can't bring a cooler.
0: Yeah, I don't think you can bring the beers in.
1: So where do we put this food?
0: No, you don't have to hide it.
1: Right.
0: But are you going to put it in the cooler?
1: Well, what are you going to do?
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3: Taking him out, I'm Roger Stern, Fox News. The U.S. walking with Nigeria killed a top ISIS terrorist. The president announcing this.
4: President Trump saying onto social, this was a complicated joint mission carried out by the U.S. military and the armed forces of Nigeria. The president indicates sources have been tracking Abu Bilal al-Manuki's, keeping the U.S. and Nigeria informed of what the ISIS leader has been doing. The president of Nigeria saying al-Manuki, along with several of his lieutenants, were killed during a strike on his compound in Lake Chad Basin. President Trump says al-Manuki, the second in command of ISIS globally, will, quote, no longer terrorize the people of Africa or help plan operations to target Americans.
3: Fox's Madeline Rivera. Meanwhile, Israel says it killed the leader of the Hamas military wing. This from an airstrike. Israel says he was one of the last remaining Hamas commanders who helped plan the October 7th attack, which killed 1,200 people nearly 3 years ago. President Trump is reflecting on his summit with Chinese leader Xi Jinping and their discussion on Iran, which is blocking the Strait of Hormuz, sending gasoline prices sharply higher.
5: When you tell somebody you're going to have to pay a little more, not that much more, a little more for gasoline for a very short period of time, because we want to stop the threat of being blown to pieces by a lunatic, by a crazy person, and they are crazy, using nuclear weapons, everybody says that's fine.
3: Critics say that summit accomplished very little, a gallon of regular costing more than $4.50. And as many worry about the dangers of AI, Pope Leo has created a study group in artificial intelligence. He's preparing an encyclical which will likely call for an ethics-based approach to AI. 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
8: Pretty nice start to the weekend. Partly to mostly sunny skies. Temperatures this afternoon will be up into the 70s with a light breeze, if anything, out of a southwesterly direction. We'll eventually drop back into the 50s tonight. There is a small chance of a passing shower. Otherwise, we're back to some sunshine and temperatures between 75 and 80 Sunday afternoon. From the Stormwatch 9 Weather Center, I'm meteorologist Kevin Skorupa.

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0: not teeing off till 2-something, the leaders? Shuffler's off at 1:40. Welcome to the bus. What a morning we've had.
1: Woo! We finally found where that cable went. If you tuned in at 9 o'clock, we were looking for the outlet. But we got it back. We're ready to go. You can call anytime you want.
0: Are you watching this golf?
1: I am right now.
0: The PGA Championship is the 18th hole right there. 9 and 18 going up the hill. What a beautiful spot. I've played there a bunch. This is a beautiful golf course. It's hilly. Super hilly. Yeah. I know a lot of members there. I bet they can't wait to play golf Monday out there. I get to play the day after the PGA Championship.
1: Oh, really?
0: Oh, yeah. So, what happened? DeChambeau shoots 10 over, misses the cut.
1: Is this the one with the island pond?
0: No. They already had that. TPC Sawgrass, the players. That was in March.
1: Huh.
0: DeChambeau's out. Rory starts off with 74, comes back yesterday with a bogey-free 67, so he's back in it at plus one. What other storylines we got? Shuffler's right there, as always. How about this kid who shows up late for this tea time on the first day?
1: Who was that?
0: This kid named Higo.
1: So what happened?
0: Two-stroke penalty before he even hit a shot. He shows up 1 minute late. Let me see what this kid says. This is a typical kid. He's a kid. And this is a normal response from somebody this guy's age. What the heck did he say? He goes, I was on time, but I was late. Okay, so what does that mean? Were you on time or were you late?
1: No. Isn't that what coaches say? Practice is at 5 and you're here at 5, you're late.
0: Yeah, we try to say that.
1: Yeah.
0: So this kid, Garrick Higo, I don't know how to pronounce his name, probably Hio. So he's late for his time. So what happens is you get a tee time, say your tee time is, let's say, 7 o'clock.
1: Yeah.
0: You have to get there early and be ready to hit your shot at 7 o'clock. So you get there, you get your scorecards, you switch scorecards with your playing partners, you get your pin sheet. They'll tell you the local rules for the day, if it's raining, if we're playing the ball down and up, and they'll go over a few things. So you always get to the tee early. Well, this kid comes strolling up to the tee literally 1 minute late, and he knows he's late.
1: Yeah.
0: And here's the funny part about it for me, being a college coach. He gave every excuse why he was late. He was cold, so he was trying to stay warm. His caddy had to drop his TrackMan off to his vehicle on the way to the... Like, just ridiculous things. Like, get to the tee. And everybody's like, should we change the rules? Should we... No. Get to the tee. You're playing in a major championship. It's the first round of a tournament. You're going to show up late to the tee?
1: Right. And you give me the excuse that my caddy had to drop his off at the babysitter's?
0: He said, it's not my job to be to the tee 10 minutes early. I was on time. I was obviously there on time, but late. Like, what? Like, what are you talking about? And then he goes out and shoots a 69 with the two-stroke penalty. He carded a 69.
1: Not terrible.
0: I don't know what he did yesterday. I don't see his name on the leaderboard, but there is just no excuse for that. 2:40 is the last tee time. Christ, they're going to be playing until 8 o'clock tonight.
1: Huh.
0: Yeah, and it's just mind-boggling to listen to this kid after, just consumed with himself. Then he got John Rahm. He gets pissed like he always does.
1: Yeah.
0: He hits a shot, and then he takes a swing. You know, he's pissed, so he takes a swing and takes a big divot, hits a guy right in the head, the divot, right in the side of the head, a volunteer at the tournament, old guy.
1: Great.
0: Rahm, you know what? He felt like a jerk. As soon as he did it, he knew it was wrong. He did apologize. To get Rory out there slamming clubs on the tee box. Like, these guys are so spoiled. Like, I know they don't think they're role models, but all the kids are watching these guys.
1: Yep.
0: You can't be out there getting pissed, taking divots, slamming the tee box with your driver. Like, it's just, there's got to be something done to these. I know Tiger did it for years and everybody thought it was funny. It's not funny. It's ridiculous, to be honest with you. Listen, golf is a hard game. But you know what? You got to be a man out there. Like, I don't care if you're, it's just a game. Like, just relax. Like, I never threw clubs. I didn't do any of that stuff. And listen, I spent a lot of times when I was pissed on the golf course, I just didn't talk to anybody, right? Maybe people thought that was stupid, too. But you know what? That's the way I handle it. This Michael Kim is playing. If you guys, I don't know if it's on. Are we watching this live? It seems like we are.
1: Yeah.
0: This kid is on his seventh hole. He's putting for his sixth birdie of the day right now. He's on the seventh hole here. Let's see him putt. So if he makes this, that'll be six birdies and seven holes with one bogey. He hadn't even made a par yet. And this is his seventh hole. He's got it like 6 feet down the hill. Made it. Oh, my God.
1: So he must have been like plus four or
0: something. No, he was. He started the day plus, he started the day plus three. He's five under. Unbelievable. Hasn't hit a fairway yet. He's missed every fairway.
1: Hey, why hit one now?
0: Amazing. So there you go. So this, so that tells you the course is scoreable today. If you get this, this guy's out here, he's made six birdies in his first seven holes. That tells you that there's going to be some low scoring out there today. Oh, there's the forecast. Oh, it's going to be nice.
1: Yeah.
0: It's going to get to 80.
1: 81 when them other guys tee off.
0: The wind's only going to be blowing like 12 miles an hour. That's ideal. So there you go. So the PGA is on. I have no idea what channel we're on. Got to be ESPN, Woody?
1: Yeah.
0: Okay, there you go. I don't get it. Maybe I'll just stay here for the day. I'll call Hutch. Go to the store. Okay, so we're talking Patriots. We'll go back over that again. We talked Celtics early. So we got the playoffs. You got the Spurs. Little controversy there. Their play, Wembanyama elbowed a guy in the head. Did he get kicked out of that game?
1: Yes, that was a flagrant too.
0: So he got kicked out of game five, and everybody knew that he was going to get suspended for game six, except that he didn't. And they came back and absolutely smoked him last night, and they win the series. So they're in the Western Conference Finals. They're going to play OKC. That'll actually be a pretty good series. OKC's not going to sweep them.
1: No. If there's a team that can beat them, the Spurs are the team to take them, because Spurs, I think the Spurs beat them more times than the Thunder beat the Spurs in regular season.
0: Oh, really?
1: Yeah.
0: Okay. We're going to a break. We got Brent on the board. Hopefully John shows up soon.
1: If John gets here, we'll get some different music.
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0: Okay. I heard your buddy was on the radio yesterday.
1: Who's that?
0: Rich Gedman.
1: Really?
0: He was on EEI. Did you talk to him at the...
1: Oh, yeah.
0: He's coaching at Worcester.
1: He is?
0: Yeah.
1: Well, I guess I knew that. I think I heard him say that. Yeah.
0: Okay, so he was great. Like, really.
1: Yeah.
0: Kind of funny. But baseball is his whole life. Like, he doesn't know anything but baseball.
1: Yeah.
0: Like, and he didn't want to talk about 1986. He goes, this is not what I thought was going to happen. He's laughing. He goes, I'll never forget that. He goes, that never goes away, losing that World Series.
1: Right.
0: And he said, it was funny. So they asked him who the best pitcher he caught. He goes, obviously, Roger. They asked him about the 20 strikeout game, the first one, Seattle.
1: Yeah.
0: He didn't know. He didn't know he was going for 20 strikeouts.
1: Gedman didn't know, no, or Roger didn't know?
0: Gedman didn't.
1: Right.
0: He goes, you know what? He goes, you look out in right field and you see those Ks they were putting up for Roger. He goes, once you get past 8, you know he's got a lot.
1: Yeah.
0: So he goes, I was better off not to know that he was closing in on 20 strikeouts. But he says, you know, the thing I remember about that game is going to the seventh inning, we were down. Dewey Evans had a 3-run homer, and we went on to win the game. Obviously, Roger pitched a hell of a game.
1: Yeah.
0: He didn't throw, he didn't walk a hitter in that game, Clemens. He struck out 20 guys, no walks. He goes, he was on. He was spot on. He said, oh my, he was good. He talked about the pitch clock. They're like, what's your opinion on the pitch clock? He said, you know, I think it's fine, but, and I'm probably going to get myself in trouble here. He said, but what about the 6-minute commercials in between innings?
1: Yeah.
0: He said, we're trying to speed the game along, yet, he goes, and I understand why we do it, but, you know, there's more things to address than just the time the guy, the pitcher,
1: right,
0: throws the ball.
1: Well, if you think about that, okay, we got a game that takes 3 hours, okay? We cut it, we'll just say we cut it to an hour, which you can't. You can't. I'm just over-exaggerating. We go from 3 to an hour. What does that do? Gives them 2 hours more for commercials in between innings, so it's still 3 hours, but they're making more money. Just saying.
0: See, I never thought about that. But if you think about it, right, there are 9 innings in a game.
1: Yeah.
0: So in between innings. So there's got to be, like, what, 15 commercials in the course of a game?
1: Yeah.
0: Minimal?
1: Yeah.
0: Minimal, right? 15 times 6, that's 90 minutes.
1: Yeah.
0: That's 90 minutes right there.
1: Right.
0: Of whatever the game takes. So the game itself, I never ever thought about that. I really didn't. But if you think about it, a game takes 3.5 hours.
1: Yeah.
0: And an hour, you know, and at least an hour and 15 minutes, an hour and a half of that's commercials. Like, that's, he's 100% spot on. He's like, I'll probably get fired for this, but he loves baseball. Yaz was his idol growing up. He grew up right down there near Worcester.
1: Yeah.
0: And he, at one of his first at-bats in the major leagues, he had to pinch hit for Yaz. And he goes, listen, I wasn't literally pinch hitting. He got hurt. He said, but I had to bat for Carl Yastrzemski. He goes, what a moment that was. He was great.
1: Yeah.
0: I wish you could have heard it, honestly, because I know you're friends with him. But he's coaching. He loves it. He loves the new Red Sox coach. He's like, listen, the guy's a good man. He's a hard worker. The players listen to him. Like, he goes, he's had, like, 5 winning seasons in a row at Worcester. He goes, that's not by accident. Like, he pushes the buttons, and he gets the most out of his players. He goes, he's been thrown into a really tough situation. So he said, you got to be patient with him. And, you know, he was kind of talking to the fans, I think, on that one. He just said, you know what, you got to be patient with him because he's in a tough spot. He didn't have the talent.
1: Right.
0: Right? And so... but no, really, really great interview by Greg and the crew. They were on the road yesterday.
1: So who's coaching Worcester?
0: He didn't say that. I don't know. I don't know what his role is. I don't know what, but he is part of the Worcester Woo Sox, whatever,
1: right,
0: they are. So, yeah.
1: But if they took him up, did they move Double A to Triple A and A ball to Double A? which I wouldn't think they would do, because if he goes back to Worcester, then you'd have to bump everybody back.
0: If who goes back to Worcester?
1: The manager for the...
0: He's not going anywhere.
1: You don't think so next year?
0: No, I think he coached all these kids in Worcester.
1: Right.
0: Right? All the Anthony and all these kids we've brought up.
1: Yeah.
0: He's coached all these kids, so, like, it's kind of a perfect situation.
1: No, I get it, but next year he ain't gonna. He shouldn't have half of them. They should be traded.
0: That's not gonna happen.
1: So you're gonna have the same thing?
0: Yeah.
1: So we're talking about winning 20 ball games next year.
0: Maybe 40. Crochet will be back.
1: We'll talk a little baseball when we come back.
0: Just saying.
1: Yeah. Bam.
0: 843-862.
2: 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That tastes yucky.
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0: himself a number of tough par three down the hill. He's had 7 1 putts in 8 holes.
1: Oh.
0: That's how you get off to a start. Justin Rose right there.
1: Yeah.
0: Okay, back to the Sox?
1: So back to the Sox, okay? And we've said it 100 times in this show. We could have had Schwarber for $13 million the year that we had him here. And ever since we just let him walk and didn't even talk, he's hit 40-something home runs a year. Okay, he come into Fenway the other night having four or five home runs in the last 5 nights. And he come into Fenway, and he hits second, and the first pitch to him, he launches one into the bullpen.
0: Did he really?
1: Yeah. And then the second night, the second game, he didn't hit one. Third game, he hit another one. Just absolutely launched it in right field, way up in back of the bullpen. And then he played in they played in the Pirates last night, and he just absolutely launched another one. So he's sitting on 20 home runs right now.
0: He does?
1: Right now, he is hitting 20 home runs.
0: Wow.
1: Okay? We got 29 as a team. He might catch us this week.
0: I know. That's crazy.
1: And they talk about, we don't have them home run hitters. Now, Polar Bear, he's off to a slow start. I know everybody wanted him, blah, blah, blah. But you know what? Ballparks can make a difference in how you hit. And,
0: yeah.
1: You know, he could have come into Fenway and he could have had 30 right now. We don't know. You're just saying for the Orioles, which are in a bigger ballpark than Fenway, he's not doing much. But, like they say, if you don't have the home run hitters, like a couple of them, you know, and we don't even have the double hitters. We are not hitting double. Our trouble is getting people in from third base, less than 2 outs. We cannot do it.
0: What were they, like 3 for 31?
1: Yeah.
0: In scoring position? Some crazy statistic?
1: It's brutal. I mean, I take Abreu, okay? He's hitting 310 right now. He's had, I don't know, 38 base hits. He's got 6 home runs. I said he'd hit 30. He still might. I don't know, but I don't have that feeling right now. But he's basically hitting the highest. Guy on third, less. Say, well, he's going to get, he'll hit one to the outfield. No, he strikes out. It's like whenever they get the opportunity, them people strike out. Last night, they went with Atlanta, 2-2 in the 10th. We come up and we don't score in the 10th. Why don't we score in the 10th? Because they had your man, the camel jockey, there, swinging away in the 10th, leading up. Hitting 185.
0: Oh, the third baseman?
1: Yeah.
0: Yeah. You had a man on second base, right?
1: Right.
0: Why don't you bunt him?
1: Exactly. We let him swing away. He struck out. He's hitting 186 now. And then we hit a ground ball to second, and then we make the third out.
0: Over.
1: Over. They come in. Guy on second. Yaz's grandson comes up. Hey. Boom. Base hit. That easy. Ball game.
0: That's what happened?
1: Yeah.
0: Yastrzemski got the win hit?
1: Yeah.
0: No kidding.
1: We cannot score. Because
0: there's been 12 games. You could throw that in there. There's 12 or 13 games they've scored one run or less already.
1: Yeah.
0: That's just not... You can't
1: do nothing like that. You know? And they're going to go on a run. All of a sudden,
0: maybe,
1: they're going to go, boom, and we're going to all be happy saying, you know what? We still got a shot. We're only 15 back.
0: There's no guarantee of that. You know, here's the thing about you're talking about home runs. Abreu's got 6. You can't hit home runs when you're trying to.
1: Right.
0: Right?
1: Right.
0: Home run hitting comes when you're hitting the ball solid. You're not thinking about hitting home runs. And it's also contagious. But if you don't have the guys who can't hit home runs, You know, you think the polar bear's off to a bad start. What about this Cal Raleigh?
1: Oh, he's done.
0: 0-38. He broke an 0-38 streak.
1: He's done.
0: He's hitting 161. He has the second to worst batting average in all of major leagues. He's hit 7 home runs. He just broke an 0-38 streak, and then he went on injured reserve the next day.
1: Yeah.
0: He got hurt the next night. This Texas, Corey Seager, he's on an 0-27 streak right now.
1: Yeah. I mean, people just aren't hitting as good this year for whatever the reason is.
0: Yeah, but 0-38?
1: Yeah.
0: Isn't the ball going to find the bat by accident at some point?
1: You would think.
0: That is a, like, how many games is that?
1: I know Ohtani's down in home runs.
0: Yeah, we'll take his down. Right?
1: Yeah.
0: I wish we had Ohtani when he was down.
1: Yeah.
0: Right? He'd still be our best player. Yeah, I don't know. You know, it was funny listening to it. I don't know who the guest was, but he really knew the game of baseball. He was involved with baseball. But he was just talking about the approach to the game. And the Red Sox have taken the approach with the launch angle.
1: Yeah.
0: And all this stuff. He said, meanwhile, you get Tampa's taking the approach that the A's used to take. And he goes, listen, they're not going to win a World Series, but they're going to win 80 to 90 games every year.
1: Right.
0: Right? Because they're fundamentally sound. They have good defense. They bunt. They have good pitching. And they're in every game. And so he said the Red Sox, you have to do whatever you're doing, you have to do it for the personnel that you have.
1: Right. And that's what I said. We don't have the right personnel
0: for
1: the team we're playing.
0: It's not one size fits all.
1: No.
0: Right? And that's the big problem. That's the big problem with the Red Sox. They're acting like we still have all these great hitters that we had over the years. Mookies and Bogarts and, you know, who was the DH was amazing. Martinez. Like, oh my God. Like, we just don't have the personnel. Are we ever going to have the personnel? Are we not going to spend money?
1: I mean, we're within 5 years. 5 years.
0: Who has 5 years to wait around for that?
1: We can't do nothing this year. 1 year's gone. Well, last year.
0: They should make some trades before the deadline. Don't go up against the deadline. Just, you can see you're in trouble.
1: Right.
0: Like, you can't win the division the first 40 games of the year, but you can lose it.
1: Right.
0: And they're going to be out of it shortly.
1: They are. Right
0: now. You
1: think
0: they're done already?
1: Yeah.
0: They
1: can't score.
0: It's crazy. Here we go. Michael Kim up the hill. 607 yards.
1: He's going right at the pin.
0: He hit it left. A little left.
1: Yeah, he'll come back. Oh!
0: Ah. He's green side. No, he's sitting up, too. Right?
1: Yeah, he's right there.
0: This could be this is amazing. He's on the ninth hole, par five, up the hill, 600 yards.
1: Par five, and that was what, a three
0: second
1: wood?
0: Shot? Yeah. 600 yards. He just hit two shots.
1: Oh, yeah. He can put that down in two.
0: Well, we'll see what kind of lie he has. And
1: oh, come on. Let's not think too much about that. He's got to hit it 20 feet, put it in the hole.
0: You know how fast these greens are? If he's on the wrong side of the hole, he's...
1: Listen,
0: trouble.
1: I could put it down with two.
0: I've seen you play golf. You can't get up and down a Carter. Stop it. Jesus. All right.
1: But, so, Abreu comes up the other night against the Phillies, right? We're down 2-1. Person on. Abreu comes up. He absolutely smokes one right field. Boom! There's a deep drive way back. Oh, my God. Caught on a warning track. Okay?
0: Were you listening on the radio?
1: No.
0: On TV?
1: On TV. It was 106 miles an hour off the bat, and they couldn't figure out why this ball didn't go out. They couldn't figure it out.
0: Do we really need to know how fast?
1: No.
0: Huh? Gedman was talking about that, too. Like, just like ball speed off the bat. He was laughing about it. And they were talking about analytics. The other guy who was talking about, I was just talking about the Red Sox strategy. He goes, analytics, there aren't a lot of analytical teams that ever win a World Series.
1: Right.
0: You don't. It's just, that's not, you know. He goes, I know people are trying it, and There's a little bit of success that comes with it, but not if you want to win, analytics isn't the way to go. Like, so, Justin Rose.
1: Can't we just have an, you can't have an eye test on your pitchers and all this? I mean, that's what we all did, right?
0: Yeah.
1: You watch your pitching.
0: Yeah, but we pitched. Like, we didn't, this five-inning stuff is just...
1: But they donkey around so much and aren't in the strike zone. And what do you think about Bayo having a starter now? What is that?
0: Get rid of him. What, he's,
1: you got a guy come in and pitch the first inning and then you take over from there and go sit.
0: He's so mentally blocked he can't start a game, so
1: right.
0: He's gotta start the second inning.
1: Yeah.
0: And you're gonna cater to that?
1: So what do you call him a reliever, right?
0: Yeah, he's a reliever now.
1: And he's the starter. Well, he ain't never going to get a win because he can't go five. I don't get that.
0: Well, how
1: that.
0: About the starter's never going to get a win because he goes one?
1: That's what I'm saying.
0: Yeah, yeah. He's not ever going to get a save,
1: no.
0: And he's never going to get a win, and
1: no.
0: He's going to get paid by his stats, and he's not going to have any.
1: Right.
0: Yeah, no. Yeah, if you need a starter, you shouldn't be playing.
1: How can you not start a game?
0: I don't know. He's got the yips in the first inning.
1: You know what the thing about it is? Probably every starter has a bad inning. They have a bad inning, and it's the same one. Some of the fourth, some of the fifth, some could be the sixth. I guess his is the first, so we'll get rid of that.
0: How do you explain that to anybody? You guys getting paid a fortune.
1: Yeah.
0: Yeah. I don't know. I mean, that's just one of the problems that they have.
1: Right. But this is why we have the problems, because we don't know who to get rid of. Everybody's going to have a better year. Bam!
0: It's like John's back.
1: Yeah.
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1: They can't fix it. 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
0: Hope you're okay, Brownie.
1: Yeah.
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1: Yeah.
0: Don't scratch it, Woody. 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Allen's Vending, home of the hotline. Patches Farm and Orchards, up on the hill. I saw a bus going up to Patches the other day.
1: You're having a little party up there.
0: What was it?
1: They have college, I guess, comes up, and they have frat parties.
0: Oh, they do?
1: Yeah.
0: Oh, it's a party venue outside? I knew Matt was going to try to do weddings and stuff.
1: Yeah.
0: Huh. Yeah, I drove up the hill. I was out riding around, like I tend to.
1: Yeah.
0: And I followed the bus right up the hill, right into Patches Orchards, a Greyhound bus. Huh. I had no idea. They should advertise that.
1: I don't know. Maybe. You can get a venue up there. You can get married up there if you want.
0: I was thinking the Elks Club. I've got two weddings coming up at some point.
1: Really?
0: Ginny and Anna both are engaged, my daughters.
1: Bring them up to Patches. We'll have it going on up there.
0: I'm just waiting for the news. When it's happening. When and where. My teeth are killing me. I'm just sitting here right now thinking, why do my teeth hurt? I had double filling this week.
1: Oh, really?
0: My wisdom teeth, only one side came in. I have a cavity on my wisdom tooth.
1: Huh.
0: So I had back, so those two teeth back there had a filling. Now next week, I'm getting two, they're removing two fillings and replacing them.
1: Huh. Oh, so they're taking two out, putting them in your other ones?
0: No, they're putting it back. They're redoing it. I don't know. So, whatever. That's what, my mouth's killing me today. And I'm like, what the heck did I eat last night? I had pasta and chicken. Like, it wasn't like I had a jawbreaker.
1: Yeah.
0: So we talked Celtics earlier. We can go back on that. There's a lot happening down there in Boston with Brad Stevens wondering what he should do. It really sounds like Jaylen Brown's getting shipped out of town. If you believe everything you hear, Giannis is on the move. So his top 10 teams, Celtics, Cavs, Rockets, Lakers, Timberwolves, Knicks, Portland, and Toronto. Oh, you know what a rumor I did hear too this week? Jaylen Brown for Kawhi Leonard. Kawhi Leonard averaged like 28 this year. He actually played.
1: Right. If he played, I'd take him.
0: He's good. He's just hurt all the time.
1: Again.
0: He plays defense.
1: Yeah.
0: He's a finicky little guy.
1: Who's a young one we'd take? Other than Cooper Flagg, we know we'd take
0: I'd take that Cade Cunningham from Detroit in a heartbeat.
1: Yeah.
0: I'd trade Brown for him.
1: Is there any up in the air that we could get without a battle?
0: I haven't heard. I mean, to me, it's Flagg, Cade Cunningham. I don't know. LeBron. I mean, if you could get LeBron at a minimum salary, you wouldn't want him as your fifth or sixth guy on the squad?
1: Do we want that much arguing?
0: I mean, Joe Mazzulla is totally lost, and supposedly LeBron likes everybody. You know, I'm trying to, how can I say this and not get myself in trouble? He loves Joe Mazzulla.
1: Who?
0: LeBron.
1: Yeah.
0: Supposedly. And him and Tatum are friends and whatever. But it's like, be careful what you wish for. You know, it's like the...
1: Presenting.
0: I'm not even going to go there, but it's... I could give you an example, but you know what? You really... you love somebody, but you don't know them, and then all of a sudden you go on a couple dates, and you're like,
1: boy,
0: this sucks. Like,
1: yeah.
0: That's what LeBron, you know, he likes to coach. He likes to get coaches fired. I'm saying for the minimum salary, I'd put up with a headache for a year.
1: No. Didn't we say it on this show, or haven't we? LeBron comes with his two kids. Giannis comes with his brother.
0: Yeah.
1: And we got the grandmother serving water to the bench. Do we want all that?
0: I mean, might as well.
1: Well,
0: why not? Why wouldn't you? Like, Joe's just standing there on the sidelines with his arms folded. You got to have a little action.
1: So we get rid of Pritchard, bring in Briny or Briny or whatever.
0: You don't get rid of Pritchard because he doesn't cost that much. He's like
1: right.
0: 11 million.
1: So White.
0: White's $25 million a year.
1: Right, and we'll put Bronny in where
0: no,
1: White
0: Bronny's
1: is.
0: Bronny's not playing.
1: So what are we going to do, put him in a triple-A?
0: No, we'll send him up to Portland. He'll be right there.
1: Oh.
0: LeBron can go up and watch him play in Portland.
1: This ain't what we're talking about here. This just ain't.
0: Too complicated.
1: Yeah.
0: Okay. All right, we got to go to a break. One more before
1: Good
0: the
1: job.
0: Top of the hour. You know.
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1: Okay.
2: Oh, we're going now?
3: Yes, go.
2: Oh, okay.
1: Hey, welcome back.
2: Welcome to the Sports Pass. So, good pairing just went off. For those who were watching the golf, Jordan Spieth and Dustin Johnson. What a twosome. I'd follow that twosome around for a few holes. Johnson,
1: oh, yeah.
2: Is Patrick Reed. He pummeled it right down the pipe. Dustin Johnson did. He kills it. Is that Scottie Scheffler coming in the gym shorts? Yes, sir. Look at him.
1: Oh, yeah. He's ready.
2: I got to find a place to watch this today. I'm not going to do the old freaking Marshalls and Landman today. I'm serious. I have to go to the neighbor's house. Okay, so we got... So we're curing the Celtics. LeBron would be a headache. I mean, I'm just sitting... It's easy to say sitting here at the table.
1: There's too much baggage.
2: At the Hilton Garden Inn. But right. They got... Something's going to happen. They're not going to run it back. You can't. After the last 2 years, they've collapsed in the playoffs. They did the same exact thing last year against the Knicks that they did against Philly. Right? They blew games that they should have won. You've never seen a team blow more 20-point leads than this team because they keep shooting threes.
1: Right.
2: Right. They don't know how to protect the lead. They don't know how to use the clock. Like, get the ball inside. That's why they need a big guy to force them to get the ball inside. They get this. When your tallest guy's 6'9", you're just standing around the perimeter with five guys, that's not going to cut it against the good teams.
1: Don't you think somebody like the Joker would go good in
2: there? He would be amazing, but he doesn't care about basketball. Like, I hate to say that. He
1: just does it, though.
2: I know. It's his job, and he'll tell you that. Like,
1: yeah.
2: Last year, they won the title, 2 years ago? And he's like, I don't even want to stay for the parade. I want to go home. Like, where Lithuania, wherever he's from, Romania. I don't know. Right? This is a job for him. He makes a pile of money.
1: Yeah.
2: He likes horses. He's got a farm. He's got it all, right? He's Mike Trout.
1: Yeah.
2: Do you know that Mike Trout has never won a freaking playoff game?
1: Yeah.
2: He's never won a playoff game. How many times?
1: I don't even think he's been.
2: He has. He went to one series.
1: And that's something in 18 years.
2: That's amazing. How about we get him?
1: No.
2: What? No.
1: He's hurt, man.
2: I'll take a hurt Mike Trout.
1: Yeah, but he's been hurt so much in the last 5-7 years.
2: Who isn't hurt? Crochet's hurt. Anthony's hurt.
1: No, I get it.
2: Story's hurt mentally. Durant is gone.
1: Yeah.
2: Like, everybody's hurt. How about if we just... I'd go to a game if Mike Trout wore a Red Sox uniform. You don't think people go down and see him launch a few?
1: I don't think he's ever hit a home run.
2: He did. He finally did.
1: Did he?
2: It was the last ballpark in the major leagues that he hit a home run in was Fenway Park.
1: Well, let's get it.
2: And hundreds and hundreds of home runs. I know, but stop it.
1: I get it. How much would he cost us?
2: He's made so much money.
1: I know, but he's going to cost us around $30
2: million. Yeah.
1: Can't we go... We didn't want to pay the polar bear $30 million. We didn't want to pay... Whatever. You can.
2: Mike Trout's better than the polar bear. Like, come on, stop using the polar bear. The polar bear's gone.
1: This is what I want to ask you. So what do you do?

0: I used to be. I played second base in eighth grade.
1: Right.
0: What do you want to play today, Trevor? It's the first game of the day.
1: Okay.
0: Ridiculous.
2: Yeah.
0: The whole situation. All right. We'll come back. We'll talk Patriots. Something positive.
2: Yeah. We got.
0: But now,
2: the pop of the hour. We'll be back.
0: And stay off the coast. Everybody else is talking about him. We don't need him.
2: Bam!
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0: Governor Abigail Spanberg is now criticizing the high court's decision, saying it goes against what Virginians had voted for. She says, as governor, I will make sure voters know when and how to cast their votes this year, because our votes are how we choose the representation we deserve. The state Supreme Court ruled the legislative process to advance this redistricting proposal violated their constitution. They argue it was proposed when voting had already started, meaning those who cast early ballots were not given a chance to respond. The ruling by the Supreme Court means Virginia's current map will stay in place for November.
1: Fox's Madeline Rivera. Polling stations are open across Louisiana as voters decide a heated Republican Senate primary.
2: It's a primary that some expect may lead to a runoff election, as incumbent Senator Bill Cassidy is fighting to defend his seat against several challengers. But Trump and his allies, including Republican Governor Jeff Landry, are backing Congresswoman Julia Letlow in the Senate primary.
3: Well, you're not handed out an endorsement. You have to earn it. And it means everything to Louisianans. Trump's approval ratings are still 90% in Louisiana. We are huge fans of the president. And so, yes, to have his belief and his endorsement means everything in this race.
2: And 6 years ago, Senator Cassidy cruised to re-election, but since that time, he was one of only seven Senate Republicans who voted in early 2021 to convict Trump after he was impeached by the House for his role in the January 6th riot.
1: Fox's Chanley Painter. A global ISIS leader has been killed in Nigeria. President Trump says the mission took out the most active terrorist in the world. 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
1: Workers for New York's Long Island Railroad are on strike for the first time in 30 years, walking off the job shortly after midnight.
8: If it were to become resolved, we would need time. It's contingent upon what time it would be settled. So it would be difficult for me at this point to say if it was settled at this time, we'd have service back at that time. But rest assured, we would look to get service back as soon as possible.
1: Railroad President Robert Free, the LIRR is the busiest commuter rail system in North America. New York Governor Kathy Hochul, in a statement, blamed President Trump for the strike. He fired back on Truth Social, saying he has nothing to do with it, in all caps. Parents put on notice in Washington, D.C. in response to those recent teen takeovers. U.S. Attorney for the District of Columbia, Janine Pirro, is threatening to charge parents if their teens violate the local curfew.
9: Parents, do your jobs or we will do ours. And in the end, taxpayers will no longer...

0: subsidize the chaos caused by parental neglect. So parents, if you don't control your kids, the district will.
1: Teen takeovers have become a nuisance and a hazard in the nation's capital. D.C. Mayor Muriel Bowser says parents should know where their kids are. She does have questions, however, on how the policy would be enforced. The Trump administration is requesting another 1,500 National Guard troops be deployed to the nation's capital ahead of America's 250th birthday. The director of the U.S. Marshals Service says he's asking for the summer surge in anticipation of a spike in visitors for events planned around the 4th of July. The additional Guard members will push the number of such service members patrolling D.C. to 5,000. The surge would also include more U.S. Park Police on foot, in vehicles, and on horseback. I'm Pam Puso, and this is Fox News.

0: Now, it's back to the Valley Buzz with Rich and Woody. 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
1: Keith Mitchell. That's four. Tough start, kid. Bogey, bogey, par, par, bogey.
2: Yeah, four out. What do you mean, four out? He done?
1: He's eight out. He's plus four. This guy's going to make a lot of birdies out there today. Here we come, the final hour. The final hour. Car wash. Just like Rolls Royce.
2: Car washer.
1: Put the car wash, boy.
2: Yeah.
1: I think it's Rolls Royce. Welcome back to the bus. Oh, man, Patriot schedule's out. Tough, tough schedule. We're going to backtrack from the first show here, if anybody was listening while we were on the phone. Opening game, Seattle.
2: Loss.
1: It's only the third time that Super Bowl champions have played.
2: Yeah.
1: Opening game.
2: They did that on purpose.
1: Ooh.
2: Who is it?
3: Hey, what's happening, boys?
1: Bobby.
2: Bob, can you hear me the first time when I say, who is it?
3: Well, I didn't even hear the thing. It's a little shaky today, fellas, with all the stuff, the music coming on, different times, and holy cow. We got a lot to get Jesse back, I guess.
2: We've wobbled a little bit today, but we've got it done. We're getting through it.
3: No doubt in my mind. Hey, 10-7, Rich. I'm going strong with it. We're going to be okay. We're going to get AJ Brown and some other things squared away. We got that new kid they drafted on the line, and we'll kick Will Campbell the guard, and we're going to be okay.
1: Okay. When's the last time we got somebody that we said we were getting?
3: It's always the first time, Rich.
2: Yeah.
1: No, I'm serious, though. So, I mean,
3: I know. But I think he likes Vrabel. I think he's ready to get out of Philly, and I think he's enticed by being with a good young quarterback, and I can see him coming there.
1: Okay.
3: So, I might be wrong. So,
2: him and Diggs.
1: So that puts us over the top to the 10 wins?
3: Well, to 10 wins, yeah. I mean, I heard Woody giving his ones the one before there. And, yeah, you got to pull off a surpriser once in a while. Kansas City with Kelsey banged up and Mahomes coming back from the surgery, their best two defensive backs went in free agency. That's not a gimme for Kansas City out there either.
1: They got that running back from Seattle, the MVP of the Super Bowl.
3: What's that?
1: You know that, right? They got that running back from Seattle who was the MVP of the Super Bowl.
3: Yeah, I understand that. But
1: I'm looking at this schedule, but here's the thing. You guys talk about this, but I know that we think the Jets and the Dolphins are guaranteed wins, but they're not. Like, we talk about it like they are, but 10 wins on this schedule, that's a lot of wins, guys.
3: Well,
1: that's a lot of wins.
2: I mean, how do you look at Dallas? Dallas, on paper, seemed to get better, but what happens to them?
1: Yeah, I don't look at Dallas. Dallas stinks. Like, that's...
2: I get it. So we look at the Jets, and they stink.
1: Yeah,
2: regardless of what they do.
1: But we don't always beat... last year was the first year in 6 years that we beat all the teams we were supposed to, besides the Raiders. Right? We beat all the stinkers. We beat them all. And you have to do that. Like, that's the inability of the Red Sox. They don't beat these bad teams anymore.
2: No.
1: They hardly ever win a series.
2: We haven't won a series in 8 or 9 series in a row.
1: Is that true?
2: Yeah.
1: Yeah, that makes it tough.
2: Well, I guess so. All you got to do is win series to get there.
3: Yeah. Woody, I wanted to ask you about last night. So we come into the night, and we're tied, right? We're coming into the bottom of the night. Are we Are we pitching Geraldo's in, or are we going to go with somebody else? And if we score a run in the top of the 10th, then we want Geraldo's shutting it down, right? We brought him into a tie ball game. Now what do we do in the 10th, you know?
2: That's what I've been saying, Bob. Why do we use Chapman in the eighth, and we don't have him as a closer? We go to someone else. Because we've got probably two of the big lefties coming up, so I'm going to spend him, and then somebody in the bullpen is going to try to get a save. Okay?
3: Yep.
2: Chapman is your save guy. So somehow you got to get the game to Chapman. So figure it out.
3: Well, that's what Whitlock.
2: Put Whitlock in there.
3: Slayton are for, right?
2: Yeah.
3: Whitlock and Slayton. That's what they're for.
2: My whole concern is how do we get the guy from second in? We still letting the 185 guy swing?
3: Yeah. Yeah, we got more guys hitting under 200 that we're letting take rips, swing away. Yeah, I totally agree with you. Tampa Bay came in and bunted us to death and walked out with the series, you know?
2: Right. I mean, that's what the Braves tried to do last night was bunt us, but the guy couldn't get the bunt down, so he just hit a base hit to win it.
3: Yeah.
2: But he did try to put two bunts down. Now, playing at home on a tie ball game and the team don't score a run, then that's what you should do.
3: Yep.
2: But no, analytic numbers say you got to get two runs to win. No, you need one to win. That's it.
3: Correct. Yeah. It's
2: But we don't bunt.
3: In the Rich Gedman because he doesn't buy into all the analytics either, Woody. He was pretty guarded of how he said it, but you could tell reading between the lines, he's not all on board with all that stuff either.
2: Right.
1: Hey, while we got you here, what are you doing with the Celtics?
3: Oh, boy. I think I said last week, Rich, I think you got to split up Jalen or Tatum. In this day and age, there has to be
2: one. What are you going to do?
3: Dog. Back in the old days, those guys could coexist. Mikhail, Bird, and Parrish all just wanted to win. They didn't give a damn who was deemed the number one guy. But today, that's not the way it is, you know?
1: No, it isn't. It's amazing.
3: You know, unfortunately, I'm told every day I'm a dinosaur and I don't understand. Well, I watched some pretty darn good Celtic teams, and they didn't care who the head guy was. So there you go.
1: Same with the Lakers, too. I mean, the Lakers, all the teams
3: they had. Oh, yeah, exactly. When they had Kareem and Magic and Worthy and all of
1: Michael
3: those guys.
1: Cooper. You're
3: exactly right. They just wanted to win, you know?
1: See, that's the funny thing about it. We can name all those teams and who played on those teams. You can name all the guys on the Bulls. You can name all the guys on the Lakers, all the guys on the Celtics. I can't name the starting five for the Celtics.
3: No.
1: Right?
3: No.
1: Brown and Tatum.
2: Yeah.
3: Yeah.
2: Who are you going to keep, Bob? Brown and Tatum.
3: Oh, boy. That's tough in a way because they both have their own attributes. I like Brown from the fact that he'll go to the basket. And I think when Tatum wasn't there this year, I think he played some pretty decent basketball, you know?
2: That's how they changed. They changed the way they played with Brown. And then Tatum come back and that went back the other way. That's why they lost in the first round.
3: Yeah, it's not working, I don't feel, with those two guys. You know, I'd love to get that what's his name? The one from Miami there starts with an A. Abadobi or whatever, or get
2: Anchovy
3: or somebody. Yeah. One of those.
2: We don't want Giannis.
3: With Brown.
1: Didn't he score 70 points, the guy from Miami? 70?
2: Yes.
3: Yeah.
2: Yes. But you know what? Like I was telling Parks, I said the first thing I do is is I go and I say, what's it going to take for us to get Cooper Flagg over here early? He's coming here in 4 years. What's it going to take for him to come now?
1: Brown and
2: Tatum. And let him answer.
1: Brown and Tatum.
2: What if they said Brown and Tatum? Would you take him?
3: That's pretty interesting. Wow. Thinking of both of them. Woo. That would be quite a risky pick, wouldn't it? I mean, with all your eggs.
1: That would be pretty bold.
3: That would be. That would.
2: Flagg's quite a guy.
1: That free up your salary.
3: Get rid of what?
1: You know how much money that would get rid of off the books? Because Brown's going to be up for 70 million. That'd get rid of 120 million a year off your payroll.
2: That ain't terrible.
3: No. Wow. Yeah.
1: And that would
3: you'd
1: be,
3: have to get
1: that would be insane.
3: Somebody else with him, Rich. You'd have to get a draft pick or something, I would think, right?
1: No, you get Giannis, you get Flagg, and we start over.
2: Listen.
3: Yeah.
2: Whatever answer they come up with for him to go there, to come to the Celtics now, you do it. Regardless how painful it is, you're going to build it right now.
3: Yep.
2: This is where this kid wants to play, and he played pretty good for the Mavericks this year.
3: Ooh.
2: He isn't like our baseball players. He's going to be here for a while.
1: Yeah, that's true.
3: I was going to ask you, is our baseball player ever coming back or what now? I mean, I thought out for just a few games there to get the wrist back, and what is the story with him, you know?
2: Now they're talking about probably 5 more days and then going down having a rehab in Worcester, and hopefully they don't have any setbacks. But like Jim Rice and Tacklebox were talking about, there's always setbacks with the wrist thing.
3: Yeah.
2: So he could be gone for a couple months.
3: Woody. He hasn't even taken a swing yet, you know?
2: Right. They were bragging because he picked his glove up with his left hand yesterday. I mean, come on.
3: Oh, my God.
2: There was a guy on EEI. Come on. He says, listen, Roman Anthony is 21 years old. Shake it off and let's go. He's 21 years old. He ain't 38.
1: No. That's the era we're living in, guys. I'm sorry. It's like. We're in the broken toenail era.
3: And it's getting tough. It really is getting tough to watch it night after night. You know, geez, I might have to have my head examined for still doing it. I don't know. But
2: you know what?
3: Here's my jerseys. Punch fit for the Red Sox. Yes, sir. Yeah. I love Steve Grogan to death. I got to toss up between Bird and Havlicek for the Celtics. Those are my picks.
1: Yeah. Two good ones. So I just get a jersey, put number 37 on it, one for each.
3: There you go. Because those guys came and played, you know.
1: Do you have a Grogan jersey?
3: No, I wish I had one. I've met him several times, you know, when in my sporting good days when I sold sport. He is a great guy, down to earth, just the nicest guy.
1: He's tall, Grogan. Right?
3: What's that?
1: He's tall, isn't he?
3: Yeah, he's 6'5".
1: Right.
3: But
1: that's the thing.
3: Wrong,
1: that's the thing that
3: like
1: people
3: Woody,
1: don't
3: you know.
1: Know.
3: Just raw bone, country strong. But he's a great guy. Hey, we got the music.
1: Okay.
2: All right, Bob.
3: Boys.
1: See you, bud.
3: Thanks for the tip, Woody. Bye bye.
2: All right. Thanks for the call, Bob.
3: All right.
2: We gotta go to that break. Bam!
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0: This is kind of enjoyable watching the PGA Championship doing the show.
1: Oh, yeah.
0: It's hot. I just walked outside after the last break. It's beautiful out.
1: Oh, yeah. It's supposed to go near 80 and then 80 tomorrow.
0: That's what I get the luxury of doing this week. I'm dog sitting.
1: Really?
0: Yeah.
1: Mowed lawn.
0: Barb's gone to Jersey. I'm thinking, great weekend. Me and Callie, I'm Catbird. And Jenny calls me and Friday night, sends me a text. What do you think about watch Thursday night? What do you think about watching Jagger this weekend? I wrote back, I don't really think about it. And then she's, okay, well, I'll stay home with the babies and Adam can go to the function. I'm like, oh, my God. Just bring the dog over. I let those dogs out last night. They disappeared for an hour. I didn't even bother. I just left both doors open. Jagger come running back after 45 minutes, comes in the house. I wait another half hour. I get a text from my neighbor. Hey, you looking for Callie? I go, no. They go, she's in our house. I said, okay.
1: What happened to the skunk spray? Did you get it taken care of?
0: Okay, so I thought we did. So I did the regular dog shampoo.
1: Yep.
0: Barb did the potion that Heidi gave me, the skunk. You make it up, baking soda, hydrogen peroxide.
1: V8.
0: I know, you said that. I thought we had it, but Callie jumped in bed with me yesterday morning. It ain't gone. Right there in my face. It's not totally gone. It's
1: right.
0: Not. You just think V8 and that's it?
1: Hell yeah. V8 and then a regular bath.
0: Yeah, so I put her in the tub.
1: Yeah.
0: Douse her with V8 juice.
1: Oh, run it on her. Just wash it right in.
0: Okay, but do I get her wet first? I asked you that.
1: Yeah.
0: I get her wet first.
1: So, yeah, put it right to her.
0: And then use it like shampoo. Just pour the bottle. Okay.
1: Yeah.
0: When I get rid of Jagger, hopefully, but tomorrow, then I'll do that.
1: Okay. Let me know how it works.
0: I'll let you know next week.
1: Okay.
0: We're back on for 3 hours next week. Isn't that amazing?
1: We'll make it.
0: What else is happening? I've got a couple trips coming up. I'm going to Hawaii.
1: Are you?
0: Yeah.
1: When you headed there?
0: A week from Thursday. So I'll be here next Saturday for the 3 hour show.
1: Yeah. And then gone.
0: Going to Hawaii for a few, a 9-day trip. Can't wait.
1: Are you climbing the stairs?
0: Over there. No, I can't even climb my 4 stairs to my house to get in my house. I'm not climbing 1,200 stairs up Cocoa Head. Which is a bummer, because honestly, if you go to Hawaii, hiking is like a major...
1: Yeah.
0: It's like you get up every morning at like 4:30 or 5 over there, because they're 6 hours behind us.
1: Yeah.
0: So we're on our time, because we're only there for a short time. You literally go to bed at like 8, and you get up at 4, and the sun's coming up early, 4:30, quarter 5. I walk to the beach every day. I went with my daughters, as you know, a couple years ago, and they were already... At 5:30 in the morning, I'll bet you there's 5,000 people out walking, swimming, surfing.
1: How about fishing? Do they fish off the beach down there?
0: You know what? I know there is a bunch of fishing over there, but I haven't seen anybody fishing. I know they do fish. I know Ted goes fishing. I think he goes to Lanai fishing, another island. Yeah, I didn't see a lot of fishing, honestly. It's just surfing and swimming and...
1: Oh, there's got to be some awful sharks and everything out there. Of course there is.
0: I don't know. I haven't ever heard much about fish. I know the waters are pretty rough.
1: Yeah?
0: I'll say that. So I'm doing that, but I'll be here next week. I'm starting rehab on Monday for my knee.
1: What's the matter?
0: Finally, I had surgery.
1: Again?
0: No, but it's killing me. Some days I can't walk on it.
1: So what do they say it is? What's rehabbing? You can't rehab something that's partially torn.
0: I already had it fixed, though. It shouldn't be partially torn.
1: Why is it killing you?
0: I have no idea. It's day to day. Like, I literally just walked to my truck. I totally forgot about it.
1: Yeah.
0: And then I could get up right now, leaving the show, and can't get there. Yeah. So I'm starting physical therapy on Monday. And we'll see. I've been doing exercises. I mean, all the exercises you can do in the shower. I mean,
1: I get it.
0: So I don't know. This isn't how I seen it played out, because I really want to play golf, but I don't know if I can. And so that's it. But we got some great weather coming. Finally, how about the last 2 days?
1: Oof. I'm telling you, it was cold. The mornings are cold.
0: Are you working outside?
1: Yesterday was nice. You know, today's nice. But like Thursday, Wednesday, they were cold. 30s. People up north were 28.
0: Amazing.
1: Yeah.
0: I mean, it's going to be 80 in the next couple days here.
1: Right. We don't need to go to the 80, 90 right now. 75, 50 in the mornings. Be good. Be good.
0: We don't really have the best of anything, right?
1: No.
0: We get snow.
1: But we got good.
0: Snow, there you go. There's another birdie.
1: Yeah.
0: I mean, I got to tell you, people, for those who are going to watch this tournament, this is like the first 2 days, the course played pretty hard. It's like a birdie fest out here today. I don't know if it's the pin placements, if it's the conditions, but we're watching this golf. Every hole's like a highlight. Look at them. They're all just making putt after putt. There's another birdie. I don't know. So it's going to be interesting. Scotty's right there. I mean, Justin Rose is hitting gimme after gimme. So what else is happening? I think UNH graduates today. Jackie Stone's graduating, gets a fifth year to play football, captain next year.
1: Really?
0: KUA graduates next week. Jackson Davies headed to Middlebury to play lacrosse, goalie. Leb High won't be till June, like it's always,
1: yeah,
0: right? Beginning of June, so... So what happened in high school baseball? Is it over?
1: No, it isn't over. They got a couple rain outs to play. Lebanon, they were on about 5 win.
0: Were they?
1: Hanover's in.
0: Huh. Yeah, you know what? You lose track of it when you don't have kids playing.
1: Right.
0: You know,
1: you see it too late in the Valley News. So
0: yeah, so we're right in the thick of it right now,
1: right,
0: baseball. So you have the records right there?
1: A little bit. Hanover lost to Pembroke the other night. And 1, 2, 3, 4, 5, 6, 7, 8, 9, 9 and 2. So they're pretty good.
0: Hanover?
1: Yeah.
0: Wow.
1: Hollis is...
0: What are the Leb Raiders?
1: So Hollis is 11-1.
0: Hollis Brookline.
1: Yeah. John Stack's losing. Kennett's losing. They got 5 wins. Kingswood, they're pretty good. They got 2 losses.
0: All right.
1: Laconia's got 1 win.
0: What's Lebanon doing?
1: Lebanon's got 4-6.
0: So you just told us they won 5 games in a row.
1: Well, I was guessing.
0: Oh, okay.
1: But they lost against Sauhegan 10-0-4. Milford, you got 6 more games.
0: Oh,
1: that's
0: wow.
1: Not counting. I don't think that's counting the rain out.
0: Oh, so there's plenty of season.
1: Yeah.
0: So Legion's looking for a baseball coach for the junior team.
1: Yeah.
0: Right?
1: Yeah.
0: So anybody wants to coach summer baseball? Like Woody told me when he asked me to help him, it's not a lot of time and all this other nonsense. But they need a junior Legion baseball coach. If anybody's
1: right.
0: interested, stop down to, what is it, post 26?
1: 22.
0: 26 was Hartford, who I played
1: yeah.
0: for.
1: Yeah.
0: Yeah, post 22. Mechanic Street, if you want to coach the Legion team, the junior Legion team.
1: You know, it would be good, you know, maybe somebody wanted to do it with their kid there, okay? You kind of want to stay away from it, but somebody that plans on staying in for, you know, 3 to 5 years
0: right.
1: or 2 to 5 years would be good. Trying to find somebody every year. You just have to have the kind of the right job and time to get it done. It's a short, you know, season. It's over like 3/4 way through June. So it's like a 1 month thing.
0: How many years did you coach?
1: 20.
0: Did you really?
1: Yeah.
0: Wow. That's a long time. Those are long summers. But it's over early, though.
1: Yeah.
0: Yeah, it is. But you also, you know.
1: But, I mean, you know, as far as I did it, you know, I had Bill Broughton and Pete St. Pierre backing me, and they were two pretty good guys to have him back here. They
0: supported.
1: Whatever I wanted,
0: yeah,
1: they gave, and it was all good. And
0: so if you want to coach this summer, it's not too late. Just stop down. I think Danny Griswell might be the guy, the contact person.
1: Yeah.
0: I think so, down the Legion.
1: Get a hold of somebody down there, and they'll give you a name, but Griswell would be good. You know, I was thinking, you know, Vinny Kimball always wanted to get into coaching. He really didn't. I think he would make a good coach. I just don't know if he has the time to do that.
0: Well, because he plays golf every day.
1: Well, you know, he might be able to slide that to the side for a month.
0: How about those guys on a golf trip so down to Pinehurst?
1: Yeah.
0: They all left today. Boys golf trip. Then the numbers man went.
1: Oh, yeah. He's ready.
0: That means his cart's involved.
1: Yeah, my putting game's off, he says.
0: He says that to you?
1: Yeah, whatever.
0: Oh, my God. I don't talk to him about golf. Oh, so, big news. Natch had the first Moore who ever graduated from college this week.
1: Really?
0: Yep. Yep.
1: Nice.
0: Yep. His middle son, Cameron, James Madison, I believe. I think he graduated. That's the first Moore, literally the first Moore.
1: Yeah.
0: That's Natch, his sister, Natch, his brother, and his three kids. And he got one to graduate from college. So
1: did he make it down?
0: No.
1: He didn't?
0: Nope. I asked Nancy that. I go, did you watch it on TV? She goes, no, I showed him pictures that were on Facebook or something. So I don't know if it was, because I think you can watch graduation now, most schools.
1: Wouldn't you try to get down?
0: I would, but I don't have what Natch has.
1: Right.
0: Oh, when was Mother's Day last Sunday?
1: Yes.
0: It was. Yes, okay. So, Mother's Day. I'm home.
1: There we go.
0: I'm home alone. Again.
1: Yeah.
0: Wake up in the morning. Who do I wake up to? Natch and Nate come rolling into my house. Oh, my God. It was like yesteryear. They stayed for probably an hour. And Natch is hanging in there. I don't know if all you listeners know Natch, what he's been through. He's been on the show with us, done the show with me. I mean, he's 16 years into double brain tumors, cancerous brain tumors.
1: Oh, yeah.
0: And I don't know how he just keeps plugging along. It is... He would tell you it's not a miracle because he has great days and has really horrible days, and some days he doesn't want to be here. But I would tell you, as being his friend, that it is a friggin' miracle and a half what he's been through. He's done it all, and he just keeps plugging along. You know, he's got that same sense of humor. He still says that all the same dumb sayings that he always said since we were little kids. I don't know how he does it. I don't. When's the last time you saw him?
1: Well, probably at Barb's birthday.
0: Oh, yeah, yeah, right.
1: Yeah.
0: Yeah.
1: I see him down there.
0: Yeah, yeah. So, he's hanging in there. We got to give a shout-out to Brownie. Brownie's took a spill, getting ready to go on a big fishing trip with his buddy Jeff Flanders. And
1: yeah.
0: Took a spill, something to do with his boat in the driveway. But he's going to be laid up for a little bit. But, you know, like I said to Tammy, he's actually lucky, as bad as it feels right now. He's pretty lucky. I know he doesn't feel it right now, laying in bed. But we hope you get better quick, kid. That's... Life just throws you curveball after curveball. It's all right. So we got all the local sports. We got the World Cup coming to Boston.
1: When's that pull into town? Next week?
0: No, it's like the last week of June, because I'm trying to get a plane ticket to England, and it's nearly impossible because They're all coming here.
1: Right.
0: And what the heck did we say last week? They're selling tickets for like... They're playing in New York and Boston. I know that for sure. I'm not a soccer guy. But I read somewhere this week that they're selling tickets for $33,000 to watch a soccer game. People are paying that. I know England's playing in Boston. I know that for sure. The last week of June. It's on a, might be on a Wednesday.
1: So is that the only game here, or is there more games?
0: I don't know. Someone who knows about... The only reason I know, because Finn, my captain's from England, and he gave me the...
1: So has Henry got a team coming in? One of his soccer teams?
0: No, this is the World Cup. This is like...
1: Oh, he don't have a World
0: this
1: Cup?
0: This is country. Oh. Like, America plays against England. And,
1: oh.
0: You know, Finland it. And Sweden and Switzerland and France and Canada. You know, it's...
1: Canaan.
0: It's like the...
1: Enfield.
0: I guess like. You could call it the Olympians of soccer, but they're all pros. Yeah, so it's... But it's every 2 or 4 years, whatever it is. It's in a cycle like the Ryder Cup. And
1: oh, yeah.
0: What if Finn told me? He told me if England wins, the World Cup, they're going to make the following day a holiday for everybody in England. That's how big of a deal it is over there in England.
1: Like they want to do that here with the Super Bowl.
0: No, let's move the Super Bowl to...
1: Saturday.
0: Saturday night.
1: Yeah.

0: Get it on. Give us a call, 843-8623.
1: Yeah.
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0: thought this was the Double Dutch bus. Let's talk some fishing, kid. Because when are the tuna coming in?
1: Did you hear music? I didn't hear any music.
0: You didn't have your headphones on.
1: Tuna fishing will be starting there in probably 3 weeks, beginning of June. We'll be going in.
0: Did you go carp fishing yet?
1: I was going to this morning, but I had a 9 o'clock show, probably tomorrow morning.
0: One more 9 o'clock show. Oh. Woody said this is it, by the way.
1: This is it for the summer. So talk to me about the cruise ship that has what on it?
0: What?
1: The cruise ship that has...
0: Oh, some infection?
1: Yeah.
0: I don't know a lot about that. How many people died on that ship?
1: I don't know if any did. They just had this...
0: No, people definitely died.
1: Oh, really?
0: Yeah. Yeah, it's some... Not COVID, but it's something new. Yeah, I don't...
1: Well, obviously. Do we have to come out with another shot?
0: No, stay off the cruise ships. I don't know. I know that they were chasing people around who got off at other ports.
1: Yeah.
0: They were trying to contact all the passengers, but I never kept up with it to see what was... I mean, Josh Flanders just went on a cruise. I think one guy jumped overboard.
1: Because he didn't want it?
0: I never got to ask him if it was intentional before he jumped. One guy who worked on the ship jumped off overboard.
1: Yeah.
0: Gone. And somebody...
1: Did he drown?
0: Yeah, he jumped off a freaking cruise ship. You don't turn around and look for people.
1: Well, I didn't know if he took a lifeboat with him.
0: No, he didn't. Doesn't sound like it. And the second one, somebody threw a table off the top deck and killed another passenger. And it's like the same old thing. Like Barbie used to say, we got to go on. I said, I'm not going on a cruise. Like... Since they started throwing them off the freaking boat, I'm not going on a cruise. God, you get one person mad at you. I just have never been on a cruise. Have you been on a cruise?
1: No.
0: All right? So, I mean, I don't know, but...
1: But is this something that comes on with this... What is it called? Hyannis disease or something?
0: I have no idea.
1: But is this something that gets in your brain from that? That you jump overboard throw tables?
0: No, these are two different ships.
1: Oh.
0: This is a different ship. One ship was on suicide watch. The other one had sepligitis. I don't know whatever it is. I don't know. If someone wants to call, 843-8623 has been keeping up with the ship and all the sickness on it.
1: Well, I didn't know if it was coming into port and they had to go into...
0: Quarantine
1: for so long, and could this get out? And now
0: you obviously know a little something about it, because you wouldn't have brought it up.
1: Well, no, I see it like on Channel 9 News a couple times, and it's like, oh, look, it's back on. They're looking for these people, and
0: right, yeah. No, I didn't follow it, so I don't know. I'd be lying if I talked about it and acted like I know what I was talking about. But some of the listeners surely know, because 843-8623, we'd love to hear about it, about the ship. Oop, there's a call.
1: Who is it? Who is it?
2: This is Joe from Scuddy.
0: Joe, what's happening, kid?
2: That stuff on the boat, Hantavirus. And it came out, I remember when I was in Colorado when I was a kid back in the 90s. They had a big thing about it out there, and it's from mice.
0: They said
2: a couple that was on the boat went to a dump for some reason to go bird watching, and that's where they think they got it and brought it on the boat.
0: And did anybody die from that?
2: I think there was like 3 people that did, a bunch of sick people. But it's an airborne thing, like in the dust that gets in your lungs and messes you all up.
0: Christ, I live at the dump. I should have it by now.
2: In America, it's like the West Coast that it has it.
0: Oh, it is?
2: Or not West Coast, but like, I think mountains and West Coast.
0: Yeah, okay. Good to know. Thank you for clearing that up.
2: It's all from stupid mice.
0: Huh. Wow, no idea. Stay away from the mice.
2: I kill them all.
1: So nothing we have to worry about.
2: No, I think it was somewhere in I want to say like Portugal, where they stopped to get on the dump, and it's a strand of it that they got over there, but it's all the same thing. It's all from mouse poop.
1: But can it spread?
0: Yeah, is it contagious? It's got to be, right?
2: This is the first time that I heard about it that it was going people to people. Usually,
0: so you've heard about this before?
2: Yeah, when I was, like I said, when I was a kid in the 90s in Colorado, they made a big deal about it, and like three people died from it, and it was the end of the world, and then I hadn't heard about it until this boat.
0: Huh. Boy, that's a long time. That's like, that's 35 years.
1: Yeah.
2: Well, different parts of the world have different strains of it, too.
0: Right. Yeah. Huh. All right. Awesome. Thanks for the call, Joe. Appreciate it.
2: No problem. Have a good one.
0: What's the name of it?
2: Hanta virus.
1: Hunter virus?
2: Hanta, like haunted house.
0: Haunted.
1: Oh, yeah.
0: Haunted by the mice. That makes sense.
2: Yeah, it's not haunted, right. It's Hanta.
0: Hanta. Honda without the D. All right, Joe. Have a good weekend. Thanks for talking.
2: You do.
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0: still got like.
1: No, they're going to tear it up.
0: Three hours before we get to you. Amazing. Perfect weather. Thanks for the call, Joe.
1: Yeah, that was a pretty good call. Do you remember what it was?
0: What?
1: Do you remember what the virus was called?
0: Junta.
1: Junta, yeah.
0: Junta, where'd you come up with that?
1: I didn't. I said Hana.
0: Did you just look it up?
1: No.
0: You did, too. Where'd you come up with that accent? Junta. He didn't say that. I said Junta. All right, so this week we have, I may have my banquet, end of the season. I'm waiting on my awards from Dutel's Jeweler. So I'll shut down the season, meet with my boys one-on-one, and give them a hug.
1: What was that with Dutel's?
0: They make my awards. They make all the Dartmouth awards for the
1: banquets. Oh, really?
0: Yeah. Money clips and pewter mugs and different things. Yep. So that'll wrap it up.
1: Where do you have your banquet?
0: Changes. Potentially Jesse's.
1: Maybe. Oh, you don't have it like catered at
0: No, we just go out to eat.
1: Yeah.
0: Get a nice meal and just give out all the stuff. They hand each other different requests.
1: Where do you get to do that, like at Jesse's, where you can be alone?
0: We go down low, down in the low room or in the back room. People usually get a kick out of it, honestly, if we have to do it around people. Like, you know, these kids are so young, and it's more of a fun thing than anything. So people like to be around it. So we got the NCAA Regionals is kicking off this week. Harvard's in, Princeton has an individual. Columbia girls won the title. I think that was a big it was a big upset in Ivy's this year. I'll be honest with you. Harvard went and beaten Princeton, which was insane because Princeton was cocky. They were good.
1: We got the college softball coming back.
0: Oh, we do?
1: Yeah. I like watching that. That's pretty good with,
0: You like watching it because it's a fast game. They throw strikes.
1: Yeah.
0: They don't fart around, right? There's not a lot of walks in that game.
1: No.
0: A strikeout, bunt, or a hit once in a while.
1: Yeah.
0: Who's the team to beat if you've been watching it?
1: Well, that Oklahoma's won, but they lost in their division champion.
0: The girl broke the record, but they lost in the championship game. But she did break the record. We talked about her.
1: Yeah.
0: She ended up hitting another one, so get it to like 39, I believe.
1: That's quite a few home runs, but, them fields aren't that big to see home runs, but they're driving it.
0: I know, you say that, but that field's been the same for 100 years.
1: Yeah.
0: Like, it just.
1: Yeah.
0: You know what? That field to them is 380 feet. It is for baseball. That's just how it's. Just because you got two girls this year hit over 30 home runs, you're not going to move the fences out. What's wrong with you? You know, that game's pitching and defense.
1: Yeah.
0: Right? It really is. I've over my years when I traveled, like I would go to like in the summertime would be like USA playing Canada like junior softball. It's amazing. Like there's so much singing and stuff in the dugout and it's a very cheerful game. It's not like a baseball game where both teams hate each other and it's just not that atmosphere is. It's totally different for sure. So we got the NBA playoffs. So. Cleveland, Detroit, Game 7. I'm assuming that's coming up tomorrow on Sunday. We're going to have the other series. It's going to start up the Spurs and OKC.
1: That's going to be one.
0: Well, OKC's not going to run them over. OKC's the favorite.
1: Right.
0: On paper, but
1: it would have been easier if Wamba wasn't in there. Well, he diverts a lot of shots on them other teams.
0: He's 7'4".
1: Yeah.
0: He should. He's going to be the MVP. So that's going to be good basketball. I know a lot of people don't watch the NBA. I'm one of them. But I would watch some of that series. Now, the Knicks and whoever they play, Detroit or Cleveland, I have no interest in watching that.
1: No.
0: I don't. But that's okay. Like, we're all different and pick and choose your spots. Don't worry about the horses being blind. Just load the wagon. Next week, we'll have hopefully 3 hours of uninterrupted anything, and we'll be ready for you. So have a great weekend. Enjoy the warm weather.
1: Over. satisfied.
2: Yeah.

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1: Getting involved in statewide politics. I'm Roger Stern, Fox News. President Trump inserting himself in today's Senate primary in Louisiana, where Republican Senator Bill Cassidy is running for re-election. Here's Fox's Jonathan Seri with details.
2: He was one of just seven Republicans to vote in favor of convicting the president during his 2021 impeachment trial. Senator Cassidy faces Republican primary challenges from Louisiana State Treasurer John Fleming and Congresswoman Julia Letlow. Now, for President Trump, this race is personal. He is attacking the incumbent. He says Senator Bill Cassidy of Louisiana is a disloyal disaster. Bill Cassidy is a sleazebag, a terrible guy who is bad for Louisiana.
1: The Supreme Court has dealt a legal blow to Democrats in Virginia.
3: Last week, the Virginia Attorney General launched a last-ditch effort to the Supreme Court in hopes of reviving the state's plan to redraw its congressional districts to gain additional Democratic seats. Asking the justices to block a May 8th ruling by the state Virginia Supreme Court that invalidated an amendment to the Virginia Constitution that allowed the state's legislature to enact a law, a new congressional map, before the midterms. But the AG's emergency appeal found no traction at the nation's highest court, which many legal experts considered a long shot because the Virginia Supreme Court's ruling rested on its interpretation of the state's constitution.
1: For now, Virginia is using the current congressional map. Six passengers from a cruise ship hit by the hantavirus outbreak have arrived in Australia for a three-week quarantine. In the U.S., two passengers who were originally sent to Atlanta have been transferred elsewhere. 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
3: Pretty nice start to the weekend. Partly to mostly sunny skies. Temperatures this afternoon will be up into the 70s with a light breeze, if anything, out of a southwesterly direction. We'll eventually drop back into the 50s tonight. There is a small chance of a passing shower. Otherwise, we're back to some sunshine and temperatures between 75 and 80 Sunday afternoon. From the Stormwatch 9 Weather Center, I'm meteorologist Kevin Skorupa.

0: rising from the heart of the swamp, a beacon of truth is casting its light. From sea to shining sea, The Vince Show. Here's Vince Colonnaise.
1: All right, 844-484-3872, 844-4-THE-USA. That's the way to join us today, from coast to coast, from sea to shining sea. Get in here on the program. We've been talking this past hour about these Virginia Democrats, not just Virginia Democrats, but Democrats all across the country, trying to use Virginia as a means to steal the entire House of Representatives. And they suffered a devastating setback to that rigging scheme on Friday, when the Virginia Supreme Court ruled that their behavior has been completely unconstitutional. My next guest told me this was going to happen, and now he's back to run a quick victory lap. Ken Cuccinelli, the former Virginia Attorney General, joins us on the phone. Hello, Ken. Great to have you back with us, sir.
2: Hey, it's good to be right.
1: Dude, you nailed it. I mean, you even said, like, if you were a betting man, you'd put money on this thing being thrown out. The only problem was you I think overestimated how long it would take. You said mid-May. It happened earlier than that.
2: Well, no, I said that would be the latest, and I expected it to be last week. They made me squeak on my specific timing prediction. They didn't hold it. They put it out on Friday, and but that's very fast for a state Supreme Court that normally takes 2 months to issue an order after oral argument. They took, 12 days.
1: Yeah.
2: Approximately 11 days, which is lightning fast for a Supreme Court with seven members on it. So,
1: yes.
2: And as you said, I mean, this was brazenly unconstitutional behavior. They thought they would just bully their way through the court and get away with it.
1: Yes.
2: And they didn't. They didn't. Shockingly enough, the court upheld the law.
1: They upheld the law. This was decided, as I understand it, and you can give us clarity, on one specific constitutional question, right?
2: Yes, because they didn't need to reach any others. Once you found it unconstitutional, you don't need to find it unconstitutional five different ways.
1: Got it.
2: If you're a court. Now, I will say, they did drop a hefty footnote, number six, where they walked through some of the legal authority on the second constitutional question that was in front of them in this particular case. But they didn't decide it. But they listed so much authority against what the General Assembly did. They did everything except say, and if we decided it on this question, we would have come down the same way. This is the final step. There is no appeal from a state Supreme Court on a state constitutional issue that doesn't have any federal element to it, and this does not.
1: Well, you should probably tell your successor
2: this is
1: that, because Jay Jones on Friday was
2: I should also tell him how to spell Virginia.
1: Yes, he misspelled the words Virginia and Senator in his emergency filing on Friday. So this has no hopes of the United States Supreme Court taking it seriously or even having jurisdiction over it.
2: Well, that's just it, Vince. You nailed it on the second point there. They don't even have jurisdiction. They don't have legal authority to hear the case. And we actually have a U.S. Supreme Court right now that feels very strongly about staying within the boundaries of its own jurisdiction. What a concept.
1: Mm-hmm.
2: And so this is a court that will declare they don't have the authority to hear it. And the justice who presides over the Fourth Circuit is the Chief Justice, John Roberts, and he isn't even going to forward it to the court. So, look, I got the state court prediction right. This one's easy. The Supreme Court prediction, very easy. Chief Justice Roberts won't even forward it to the full court for action. It'll be rejected out of hand. The state Supreme Court will not give them any extra time in the issuance of the final order. So they can go to the Supreme Court. And frankly, they can't even spell words right in a two-page pleading. Everybody's kind of waiting around. Lawyer geeks are waiting around. So what are they even going to argue?
1: Yes. So
2: because there's nothing in any of the pleadings up to this point.
1: I want to get to their new scheme to try and fire the whole state Supreme Court in a moment with you. But let me first ask you for your further reaction on Democrat lawyers over the weekend. Because I noticed That it seems like a lot of Democrats need to get a refund on their law degrees or something, because spent the weekend claiming all sorts of ridiculous things. So I saw Catherine Clark saying, well, if this applies in Virginia, it should apply in Florida, too. No, the Constitution of Virginia doesn't apply to Florida, dum-dum. And then you've got Tim Kaine saying, why wasn't this case heard before the referendum? Why wasn't it until after? And I'm looking going, I thought these people are supposed to be lawyers, Ken Cuccinelli, but none of them are acting like it.
2: So first of all, the Democrats who have control of Virginia government right now, so the Democrat Attorney General, argued in February that the Supreme Court of Virginia should hold off on adjudging the case. And he was right. Based on over 100 years of law and precedent in Virginia, ironically, back to a case with the same name, Scott, the name of our current House Speaker. And that's the way the court has operated for over 100 years. And the easy analogy for people to understand is that the vote in a referendum is analogous to the governor signing or vetoing a bill. Mm-hmm. A no vote is like a veto. A yes vote is like signing a bill. And if just because the General Assembly passes an unconstitutional law or bill, until the governor acts on it and enacts it, it's not an unconstitutional law that the court will entertain a case over. So in the same way, they didn't hear this until the referendum. And of course, all these Democrats are now screaming, oh, the people have spoken, da-da-da-da-da. And, you know, I would remind people that constitutions are in place for a number of reasons, but one of them is to protect the minority, including political minorities, which is what these provisions of the Virginia Constitution were intended to do, and they did it.
1: Yes, they did. Yeah, now Republicans
2: can have some representation. By the way, Vince, one other thing on Tim Kaine. When Tim Kaine was governor, we had a very, and you'll remember this, we had a very contentious transportation bill in 2007. Well, I voted for that bill as it left the General Assembly. I was a state senator at the time. It was a very close call to get that out. And it was very touchy to keep it constitutional. But it was when it went to Tim Kaine. Tim Kaine thoroughly amended it, made it completely unconstitutional under the Virginia Constitution. But all our establishment Republicans and Democrats who don't care about raising taxes all jumped on board, despite the warnings of myself and others. And sure enough, when it was sued on, the Virginia Supreme Court threw it out 7-0. So Tim Kaine has a track record of not giving a rat's tail about the boundaries imposed on him by the Virginia Constitution, including when he was in state office. So yeah. He's not much of an authority in this space.
1: He doesn't seem like much of a lawyer. He should be disbarred. I mean, if you can disbar everybody around Donald Trump for giving him legal advice, why can't we disbar Tim Kaine for being a moron?
2: Yeah, well, if there had to be standards, some of the rest of us wouldn't look so good. So,
1: that's how I feel anyway. Okay, let me ask you about the state Supreme Court then. We see a New York Times piece this weekend. Apparently, this came from a left-wing blog that devised this strategy to begin with. And the concept goes like this. They hate the decision out of the state Supreme Court. So what they want to do is lower the retirement age for justices from 73 to 54, which happens to be the youngest age of any of the justices on the court. They want to fire all 7 of them and then replace them with a bunch of compliant children that'll do with whatever Democrats want on the state Supreme Court. Is this a scheme that's even possible?
2: It is technically possible, but it is not going to happen. First of all, tomorrow is virtually the deadline, according to affidavits filed by the State Board of Election, for them to have finality and be able to execute this upcoming election, partly because the last time the Democrats had three-way control, House, Senate, and governorship, they gave us 45-day elections, including for our primaries. So voting, even though we have this late primary in August, voting will begin in early July. And there are legal machinations that have to take place before you can commence voting. And they just don't have the ability to do that that quickly. And the governor would have to call the special session, not the General Assembly, because the General Assembly needs a two-thirds vote of each house. Well, of course, the Republicans aren't going to go along with that. Mm-hmm. So the governor would have to do it. She has already cratered her own public support over this gerrymandering flip-flop on her part, because last year she told us all she was against gerrymandering and had no plans to gerrymander the Commonwealth. So now this left-wing group wants her to literally go beyond packing the court and instead trash the court, literally throw the whole thing in the trash can, and start over with, as you noted, compliant children under the age of 54. Yes. People my age can call them children. And that will just quickly get back in there and flip the ruling. And wow. I mean, talk about seeking no self-respect and getting rid of an independent judiciary entirely. Virginia is one of only two states, along with South Carolina, where the General Assembly picks the judges and justices.
1: Yes.
2: So that's part of why this can happen in Virginia, in the theory that you heard cook out over the weekend. It is not going to happen.
1: But what
2: as
1: would,
2: a practical and political matter, it's not going to happen.
1: I mean, but what would be, just in terms of like the moral gravity of something like that, if they were actually successful pulling something like that off, where you put seven justices on a state Supreme Court that completely ignore the state's own constitution, what would that
2: and
1: do
2: that was a condition
1: to such a historic
2: to get
1: state?
2: Yeah, and it was a condition to get on the court. It would very much gut the independence of the judiciary and of the rule of law within Virginia under our state system. And look, I was very disappointed to see particularly the Chief Justice Cleo Powell, who is a Democrat appointment, but until this dissent that she wrote, I had had complete respect for her as a judge and a justice. She had never before behaved so politically, in my view, as she did in this case. And the person who courageously wrote this opinion, Arthur Kelsey, is up for reappointment first. He's the next one up before this General Assembly at the end of next January. So after he wrote this opinion, I imagine he turned and started writing his resume. But because they're not going to reappoint him. That was very courageous on his part.
1: Yes.
2: And you know, but that does tell me that come February 1 of 2027, we're going to have a much more purely political court, like some other states like Pennsylvania and Montana and
1: yes.
2: that we've seen play out, Wisconsin. And that has not been good for those states. And we have avoided that in Virginia up to this point, but it really looks like starting in February next year, we're not going to be able to avoid that any longer.
1: Yeah, man, Democrats are really out for blood. Ken Cuccinelli, thank you for predicting this and appreciate your wisdom as always, sir. Really appreciate you.
2: Absolutely. Good to be with you, Vince.
1: All right, there he is. More ahead on The Vince Show.
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13: 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The Vince Show.
14: Oh, yes. Thanks again to Ken Cuccinelli. Always like having him stop by the program. Also, when you develop a track record for being correct about things, it's very helpful. It's very helpful to have that guy come back. So thank you again to the former Attorney General of Virginia. An important state this year as the left tries to rig it and is failing. Isn't that wonderful? All right. Jim, did you take care of the missus for Mother's Day this weekend?
15: Yes. More importantly, did the kids, you know. So
14: the kids, I know. But it's just, as the husband, it does feel like this is one of your obligations.
15: Yes, it's
14: come down
15: to me, yes.
14: Yeah, in the end, you're the final backstop for the Mother's Day to succeed, regardless of what your kids do.
15: Went to a fine Mexican restaurant with my mom and my wife and then my sister. So it was, and my sister's daughter-in-law, who is now a mother as well, so...
14: That's great.
15: Yes.
14: So it was a very exciting Mother's Day.
15: Yes, it was. It was
14: good.
15: A lot of fun.
14: All right. Mexican's always a good way to celebrate, like literally anything. It's really good. Now, we did good here. We actually, you know what I did? This is not a plug for Gold Belly, other than to say that they're a great sponsor of our show. But we bought some Gold Belly stuff for the moms. I sent my mother, Gold Belly, what they source from all these restaurants across the country. So we decided to get some stuff from New York City for the moms. So I sent my mother rugula. You know, rugula, it's like a Jewish pastry. She loves it, especially like cinnamon flavored rugula. We sent it from New York City to her. It showed up at her house. She says it's the best she's had in her whole life. She's loving it. I was like, nailed it. We nailed the Mother's Day gift. I'll do credit to Allison, by the way. My wife, she was thinking this through. She's like, maybe rugula. I was like, that's a great idea. We'll get arugula. We sent her the arugula. And then for my wife, meanwhile, when she wasn't looking, I ordered a chocolate cake from Brooklyn. This thing was awesome. So we had that yesterday after our customary pasta dinner on Sunday night. We had big, delicious chocolate cake. We had to freeze most of it because it's way too big. And we're going to save it for future pasta dinners. And then, we had a wonderful time. We took care of mom. Oh, and then I went out. I've got these roses that grow in my yard. They're called knockout roses. They're not like conventional roses, but man, they're beautiful. They bloom all summer long. I went out early on Sunday morning before everybody else was awake, and I cut all these roses and made them into a nice arrangement and then put them on the table, put them on the kitchen table so she had something to see when she came down to see these beautiful roses. They're gorgeous, and it goes with our strategy of trying not to buy flowers on the day, on those big days, you know, when you go to the store and they're marked up like 1,000%. Oh, it's Mother's Day. You've got to pay a mortgage payment to buy flowers today. Like, nah, in our house, we try and buy them when it's not premium time. And it just so happens that I had a big rose bush in the yard. So I was like, let me go use that. Nailed it, Jim. Absolutely nailed it. More ahead on The Vince Show.
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2: God loves you and has an awesome plan for your life. If you were to die right now, do you know for certain that heaven would be your home? The Bible says the wages of sin is death, but the gift of God is eternal life through Jesus Christ our Lord. Say this with me from your heart and out loud to make heaven your home. Father, I turn from my sin. I receive Jesus Christ as my Savior and my Lord. Fill me with your Holy Spirit. I am yours. If you just pray that prayer out loud from your heart, the Bible says heaven is your home. And I would love to meet you. 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
8: Pretty nice start to the weekend. Partly to mostly sunny skies. Temperatures this afternoon will be up into the 70s with a light breeze, if anything, out of a southwesterly direction. We'll eventually drop back into the 50s tonight. There is a small chance of a passing shower. Otherwise, we're back to some sunshine and temperatures between 75 and 80 Sunday afternoon. From a Stormwatch 9 Weather Center, I'm meteorologist Kevin Skorupa.
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9: Yes.
10: 19 of them could soon be gone, according to Politico's reporting this weekend. About a third of their ranks. A worst-case scenario could look like the complete erasure of black representation across the South, according to 10 CBC members who spoke with Playbook. I'm sorry. What? So, if we get... Help me understand the math here. If we get rid of racially segregated districts, all black representation would disappear from the South? Is that what they said? Yeah, that's what they said. Is that true? No, it's not true.
11: No.
10: It's not true at all. Tell that to Byron Donalds, who's from Florida, which is in the South. He's not going to disappear because we got rid of racially segregated districts. He's a member of the House. What are they even talking about? In the Senate, Tim Scott is in South Carolina, popularly elected by the voters of South Carolina. He's not disappearing because we got rid of racially segregated districts. In Louisiana, where they're in the midst of redrawing the maps right now. Or excuse me, Tennessee. Tennessee is what I'm thinking of. In Tennessee, where they're in the midst of drawing the maps right now. And Steve Cohen's district is going away. They're changing the 9th district in Tennessee. We're getting rid of a white Democrat and replacing him, if the vote goes well, with a black Republican woman. Black representation in Congress is not going away. What are you talking about? They're just making crap up. They're racializing everything because, obviously, what they're attempting to do is the same thing that Joe Biden did many years ago running against Mitt Romney. Or he wasn't even running, but he was campaigning against him at the time. He's going to put you all back in chains, he said. As a vice presidential candidate at the time. He's going to put you all back in chains, lying to black voters to try and scare them into compliance to give Democrats power. And what has been the impact of Democrats having power on black Americans? It's been devastation. It's been total devastation. It's not worked out well for black Americans or Americans of any color to have Democrats in charge. They're going to put you all back in chains, said Joe Biden. How sinister. How depraved. And so, here we go again. Now you have the so-called Congressional Black Caucus, which is a racially segregated congressional caucus, refuses to allow black Republicans who mean it in. Byron Donalds tried to join the Congressional Black Caucus. In 2021, he was denied membership. They said, no, you can't join. Why? You know why. You know why. Because you're not doing any favors for Democrats. That's why. And then they lie to you. They're like, oh, they're going to get rid of all black members of Congress. Nope. Just the ones from rigged districts. That's all. No more rigged districts. No more racial segregation. We're done with that crap. We're done with racial segregation, no matter how much the Democrats want to desperately cling to it for power, which is the story of their party's history. We're done with it. So the freak out is on. There's some quotes in this piece from Congressional Democrat Black Caucus members. Emanuel Cleaver of Missouri, quote, "This is a battle of life and death." Life and death, he said. "We are looking at this as a bold and sinister attempt to throw us back into the 1950s. The 1950s? What are you talking about? When Democrats once again led segregation in the United States of America? Is that what you're talking about? Kind of seems like what you're talking about. Emanuel Cleaver says it's a battle of life and death. If Emanuel Cleaver does not have power from a rigged congressional district, he will die. That's what he's telling. What are you? Are you serious right now? We need racial segregation or else I'm going to die. What horror movie is this? We need evil to prevail or else I die. Okay. You sound like a psycho. You sound like a psycho when you talk like that. Who else? Andre Carson of Indiana, Democrat, member of the Democrat Congressional Caucus. The segregated Democrat Congressional Black Caucus. Andre Carson says, quote, "You're going to see the outrage. It's the kind of disenfranchisement that has driven voter turnout through the decades. Oh, I see. I see. So you understand what's happening. You know what's coming. You ready, Jim? You ready to be accused of racism for standing up to racism? You ready for that? You ready to spend the rest of the year being accused of being a bigot when you're the one who's been rooting on a colorblind meritocracy, who's been trying to end racial segregation, who is supporting one of the most important civil rights decisions that the United States Supreme Court has put out ever? When, if you're on the right side of history, as you are, as we are, you will now be accused of being a bigot because it is politically expedient for Democrats to absolve themselves of their own sin and then project those sins onto you. You're the racist! The racist yells at the people who don't want racially segregated districts. It's coming. The CBC's political arm and its affiliated nonprofits have quietly launched a six-figure investment into their so-called creator program, Politico reports, to reach voters through social media. The investment is the first move in what the PAC anticipates will become an investment, quote, well into seven figures, that is millions of dollars, to push its message in the wake of the Supreme Court's Calais decision and turn out black voters in the midterms. You hear that, black voters? You hear that? This is a message to black Americans. They're going to try and scare you once again into compliance. This is always the move by the Democrats, to try and scare black voters into supporting a party that is destroying their families and their communities. That's it. I can't be more blunt than that. That's precisely what's happening here. That's precisely what's happening here. It's not about protecting the rights of voters. Nothing like that. It's about rigging our country to the benefit of Democrats, creating racially segregated districts, and pursuing power at all costs. Reject them. Reject them and their bigotry. All of us should. Pretty gross. And Democrats are very desperate now. They don't know what to do. They're in a world of hurt. Right now, because of the excellent decision out of the court, the civil rights decision we just got, right now, thanks to the Virginia Supreme Court standing up for the Constitution, right now, thanks to Republican states finally finding, in many cases, the testicular fortitude to fight back, unlike the Indiana Republicans who failed us, who couldn't find any fortitude of any kind last year. Thanks to all of that, we are making some headway to try and fix the rigging right now. Democrats have 40 unearned congressional seats all across the country, and Republicans are fighting back and picking up a seat here, a seat there, and doing a good job right now, in many cases. To the point that I see here that PBS has a report that the Republicans could win up to 14 new seats now, 14 more seats in Congress, thanks to the headway that conservatives have made in redistricting battles. Democrats, on the other hand, could win six additional seats. Again, this is just in terms of prospect. In other words, for the current bout, Republicans are winning the battle, but we have a long way to go to make up all of that lost terrain in the war, the 40 seats that I was just referencing. Sean Spicer has assessed this, the former White House press secretary. He just gave his assessment on social media this weekend. He says that the Republican Party needs to win six competitive races right now, by his estimates, to keep power in the United States House of Representatives. He assesses that 11 House seats have just swung towards Republicans in the last few days. 11. And so his current projection on the House is that we are looking at, in November, 212 Republicans, 207 Democrats, and 16 competitive toss-up races. 16. 16. These are going to be the 16 most important races in the whole country that will determine power in the United States House of Representatives. Does Donald Trump get impeached again, or does Donald Trump's agenda get pursued? Those are the questions before the voters this year. Sean thinks, as of right now, that there are 16 toss-up seats in this equation, which means Republicans only need to win six in order to retain control of the House of Representatives. Now, that's good news in terms of the odds. You need to win six of 16 in order to retain control. But retaining control is not enough. Retaining control is the weakest possible victory. You need to grow your margins. Republicans need all 16 of those seats. They need to grow their margins both in the House and the Senate. The last thing we need is more squeamish establishment, rhino, weak-kneed, Indiana state senator-style Republicans constantly betraying you when the margins are that tight. We need MAGA people. We need Trump-supporting people. We need people who know what time it is, who want to restore integrity to our elections, and want to get our country sailing in a direction of productivity and the rule of law. That's what we need. So we need to grow these numbers dramatically. Dramatically. So do we have any reason for optimism going into the midterms? Yes, we do. But man, this is a fight. It's a fight for the future of our country. And we don't have that many months left. We're in May. We're talking November, guys. That's not that much time. We have work to do. A lot of it. Now, these midterms for the Democrats, what are they going to do here? Well, in addition to attempting to rig the elections, they're trying to come up with a message. And they're also trying to come up with a messenger. Democrats are leaderless right now. We point constantly to all their random leaders, like their Hakeem Jeffries, their Chuck Schumers, Greasy Gavin Newsom. You know, take your pick. They're scattershot. It's all over the place. Bernie Sanders and AOC. But they don't really fundamentally have one real leader of their party, especially they don't have one that's actually currently occupying office. Insofar as anybody leads that party, whose name comes to mind? Barack Obama. Obama. And we just found out this weekend that Obama is planning on getting into the midterms to lead his party. Politico reporting this weekend. Barack Obama believes that he will likely get more involved on the campaign trail with no other clear Democrat leader as more critical primaries approach. The former president told a crowd in, not in Iowa, not in New Hampshire, not in South Carolina, not in any American state or city. He told a crowd in Toronto on Friday. He was in Toronto. Of course, that's where you would announce something like this. I'm gonna go and help midterms. I'm gonna help Democrats. He announces in Toronto. He's in Toronto, in Canada. The remarks came during an appearance at a Canadian think tank for Canada's 2020 anniversary gala, where former Transportation Secretary Pete Buttigieg was also in attendance. Remember when Pete Buttigieg had a thing in Canada? Remember what he did? He was fixing bread prices in Canada. He was making it so that it was more expensive to buy bread. That's Pete Buttigieg's experience in Canada. Attendees who were inside the room told Politico that Obama said he'd rather live a more private life, but he recognizes he has a massive audience that could help Democrats going into the primary season, and he's ready to use it. You see? You see that, Jim? He's like a garaged Ferrari. He just needs to get out on the road. He just needs to rev that engine, baby. He's just got all this power. He's got to use his power. No photos or recordings were allowed of Obama's remarks, and members of the media were barred access to the event. The attendees were granted anonymity to share details of the sold-out event. So Obama wants to get on the campaign trail. Here's the good news for you. You ready for the good news? The good news is Obama sucks at this. Obama sucks at selling Democrats. Very good at selling himself. No question. Very, very good at selling himself in this idea that he's going to be some sort of more hopeful and positive force for the United States, when in fact, every time he's wielded power, he's used it at our expense. He's caused a lot of the chaos that we're now trying to dig out of. But he's very good. As a political matter, he's very good for himself. Other Democrats, he's been a disaster. The guy has no coattails. Democrats constantly lose when Obama acts like he's there to save them. You know, he's campaigning for Hillary at the last second in Pennsylvania. How'd that go? She got destroyed. Obama sucks at campaigning for Democrats, which is why I'm very excited that he'll be joining them on the campaign trail. More ahead on The Vince Show.
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10: 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The Vince Show.
11: Yeah, look, President Trump is staying in the fight for the Save America Act. This is so important. We really need this Save America. Wait, hold up. There we go. We really need this Save America. I needed the gavel in the Save America Act. Here's the president on that.
12: Anytime you have mail-in voting, you're going to have a rigged election. Anytime you're not using voter ID, the Democrats don't want. They're fighting us on the Save America Act. Anytime you don't have, when somebody says we don't want voter identification, that means they want to cheat. Then they say, we don't want citizenship. We don't want proof of citizenship. They don't want it to be a part of the voting process. And yet, when it comes to voting. The interesting thing is 97% of the Republicans want voter ID. But if you add the Republicans and the Democrats together, 86% want. Jimmy Carter, I mean, I wasn't a big fan of him as a president, but Jimmy Carter had a committee that was set up, and along with Scoop Jackson, some very respected people. And the primary finding of the committee on the election, primary finding of the committee was can't have mail-in voting.
11: It's crooked. The primary vector for fraud. There's President Trump talking with Cheryl Atkinson this weekend on her fine program, and the president saying, look, we just need election integrity. We need election integrity in the United States. Even Jimmy Carter knew it. The Carter-Baker Commission in the early 2000s said, those mail-in ballots, that's how fraud is done. We have to limit those. So that's why the president keeps fighting for it. You want to get rid of the extremism? You want to get rid of the radicalism? You want to get rid of all the nonsense, all of the destruction of our country? Restore integrity to elections, and everything gets better from there. More ahead.
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0: seats in the Senate race. Adding to the complexity, U.S. House candidate names are still listed on today's ballot, but votes for them will not be counted. That's because Governor Jeff Landry has postponed U.S. House elections in this state until November to allow lawmakers time to redraw the state's congressional districts. This following a Supreme Court ruling striking down racial gerrymandering in a majority black district here in Louisiana.
1: Fox's Jonathan Seri. Cassidy voted to convict President Trump in his second impeachment. The president has called him a disloyal disaster. The Supreme Court is denying Virginia's bid to restore a congressional map that favors Democrats.
2: Last week, the Virginia Attorney General launched a last-ditch effort to the Supreme Court in hopes of reviving the state's plan to redraw its congressional districts to gain additional Democratic seats, asking the justices to block a May 8th ruling by the state Virginia Supreme Court that invalidated an amendment to the Virginia Constitution that allowed the state's legislature to enact a law, a new congressional map, before the midterms. But the AG's emergency appeal found no traction at the nation's highest court, which many legal experts considered a long shot because the Virginia Supreme Court's ruling rested on its interpretation of the state's constitution.
1: Fox's Chanley Painter. Thousands rallying in Alabama. They're calling out rollbacks to the Voting Rights Act. 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
1: Pretty nice start to the weekend. Partly to mostly sunny skies. Temperatures this afternoon will be up into the 70s with a light breeze, if anything, out of the southwesterly direction. We'll eventually drop back into the 50s tonight. There is a small chance of a passing shower. Otherwise, we're back to some sunshine and temperatures between 75 and 80 Sunday afternoon. From the Storm Watch 9 Weather Center, I'm meteorologist Kevin Skorupa.

0: rising from the heart of the swamp, a beacon of truth is casting its light. 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Here's Vince Colonnaise.
1: 844-484-3872. 844-4-THE-USA. That's the way to join us today from coast to coast. From sea to shining sea. As always, so great to have you with me here on the program today. You know, yesterday we were talking at some length about how violent and delusional the left is. The numbers definitely support that. The polling data showing that they have both an assassination culture and immense delusion around President Trump. In fact, nearly half of all Democrats, according to a recent survey, think that President Trump has been faking his own assassination attempts. Holy crap! We've got a problem. And but yesterday, I didn't leave you with the misery of that reality. I also told you that there is a way out of it. There is a way out of it. We just need to restore election integrity in our country. If we can do that, if we can reestablish rules, and if the only way to obtain political power in our country is to follow rules, then you'll get two much more sensible political parties. And that would be a big improvement for the Democrats, a huge improvement for the Democrats. You see, Democrats, I'm just trying to make you better. I'm not out to destroy you. I mean, we will if you try and destroy our country. But the point I'm trying to make is I would like two legitimate political parties fighting for, competing for votes from Americans in order to take this country in a great direction. That's all I'm asking for. That's what I want. And these Democrats, by failing the voters, by giving up on the voters entirely, by rigging the system, have become deeply, deeply radical. And their base has become weak and vicious and just out of control. They keep trying to kill Trump. And I don't like that. I want to stop that. I really want to stop that. But among the lefties who are making those weak and vicious minds get even crazier is a fellow called James Comey. James Comey, make no mistake, James Comey is one of the leaders of the Democrat Party. James Comey is one of the guys who is whipping that base into a homicidal frenzy. And, you know, that thing that he's being prosecuted for right now, the threat against the President of the United States, where he takes an Instagram post and puts it up on the internet, 8647, and then does the all shucks, golly gee, I just found these shells on the beach. I didn't even know what they meant. I thought it had something to do with an address. He's so full of garbage. He's so completely full of garbage. And he is, well, he's due for a trial. It's coming up very soon. Did you know this? His trial is set to begin July 15th. Boy, that feels like it's barreling towards us pretty fast. I feel like the justice system doesn't usually work quite that quickly. But thankfully it is in this case. James Comey's trial, as of Friday, is set to begin on July 15th on those charges that he allegedly threatened to kill President Donald Trump by posting a photo of seashells spelling out 8647 on a beach. I'm reading from ABC News' coverage. In a written order issued Friday, U.S. District Judge Louise Flanagan scheduled the trial to begin on July 15th. After his court appearance in North Carolina that was originally set for last week Monday was canceled, Comey will be arraigned on June 30th. So that's coming. And when it arrives, we're going to know that, we're going to know a lot more about the evidence the Justice Department has against Comey. Right now, what we know is we've seen the Instagram post. We've seen that. We've seen the excuses that he's made in public. We saw him go on late night television and claim that he had no idea what he was posting. His wife just thought it might be good for the gram. So he posted it. He blamed his wife, by the way. His wife was like, take a picture, post it to Instagram. So it's his wife, actually, who was inducing the threat. Maybe she should be charged. But he's been charged here. And the Justice Department holds they've got more evidence against the guy. It's not merely the 8647 post. Here's Todd Blanche. He's the attorney general. He was just on NBC this week, and here's what he said about it.
2: How do you prove intent, Mr. Blanche, when Mr. Comey himself said he didn't understand that some people would look at that and think about violence?
3: You prove intent like you always prove intent. You prove intent with witnesses. You prove intent with documents, with materials. So again, this is not just about a single Instagram post. This is about a body of evidence that the grand jury collected over the series of about 11 months. That evidence was presented to the grand jury, and it's not the government, it's not the Department of Justice, it's not Todd Blanche that returned an indictment against James Comey, it's a grand jury,
1: right.
3: Part of the judicial process,
1: right.
3: And that this process has to be allowed to play out in the courts. It's not fair to Mr. Comey, it's certainly not fair to the prosecutors for us to be airing your view or my view of this indictment. It's something that will be presented in court at the time set by the judge.
2: Well, let's delve a little deeper. Conservative legal scholar Jonathan Turley said, quote, this indictment is facially unconstitutional, absent some unknown new facts. Are you in fact saying that there are facts beyond this Instagram post that clearly establish an intent to threaten the president's life?
3: I've said repeatedly that this was an investigation that lasted 11 months. If the only facts that existed was the posting of the Instagram, obviously that wouldn't have taken 11 months. And so when Mr. Turley talks about whether it's facially unconstitutional, absent unknown facts or circumstances, we will necessarily have to prove beyond a reasonable doubt at trial every element of this crime, which we're prepared to do.
1: They have more evidence. And he even says, look, we're going to meet the burden of proof in order to gain a conviction, which is evidence beyond a reasonable doubt. Beyond a reasonable doubt. They've got the proof. So that's Todd Blanche. And the way it works in a criminal trial, you should know, if you know anything about the way the law works, is that the defendant is entitled to see the evidence against them. James Comey is entitled in our system to see the evidence that the government has against him so he can prepare a defense. That's the fairness of our system. So presumably at this point, Comey knows what the evidence is. He knows what evidence they have against him. Or at the very least, he's very suspicious. He has a hunch as to what they're getting at. So yesterday, James Comey appeared on Ms. Now, on the television network, Ms. Now, with Nicole Wallace. You know her? Nicole Wallace is the hostess with Resting Democrat Face on Ms. Now. And there's an important detail to this story that I should highlight immediately. Nicole Wallace is married to a New York Times reporter by the name of Michael Schmidt. Michael Schmidt is the man to whom James Comey was leaking his memos of his conversations with President Trump. So in other words, the guy he was in cahoots with over at the New York Times in order to try and secure a special counsel investigation of President Trump, he was conspiring against Trump, and he conspired with a New York Times reporter called Michael Schmidt. Michael Schmidt is married to Nicole Wallace. Nicole Wallace was interviewing James Comey on Ms. Now. You got it? In other words, it's just a very tight circle of people who keep running the same schemes. Here they were yesterday trying to cobble together excuses for James Comey's behavior. Nicole Wallace does ask, she says, what other evidence might they have against you? And here's Comey's response.
4: Are you aware of what the other evidence is they have other than that message, which is on Amazon right now for sale?
5: Yeah, I hate to stiff arm you, but I'm going to do the same thing. It's very important that we respect and obey the rules of the federal court in North Carolina and everywhere, even if others don't. And so I'm not going to talk about that. Except to say, as I said earlier, I am not only not guilty, I am innocent, and we will pursue this fully.
1: Now, he says he wants to respect the rules of the court. You're allowed to defend yourself in public. Now, a lawyer may advise you otherwise and say, hey, keep your mouth shut. Let's just handle this inside the courtroom. There's no reason to create any more liabilities in public. But he can say why he's convinced that he's innocent. He's allowed to. The court's not precluding him. Jim, was there a gag order that I missed? I didn't see a gag order against James Comey.
4: No.
1: Did they gag him? No, I don't think so. They didn't hit him with what they hit Trump with. Remember that? As the courts were going after Donald Trump, as the Democrats were rigging the courts to go after Donald Trump, they slapped him with gag orders in New York. He wasn't allowed to defend himself in public in the midst of a presidential campaign. That was their position, the judge's position in that case. That's insane. That, talk about a violation of the First Amendment. You should be allowed to defend yourself in any venue you like. Just speak up and say, yeah, I'm not guilty of this. I'm innocent. This is tyranny. They shouldn't be doing this. He was gagged from saying those things by the court. Comey's not gagged. He's like, I'm respecting the rules of the court. He's just lying to you. Everything with him is just the same slippery nonsense you get always. So what else from Comey? What else did he say? He said that Donald Trump is obsessed with him. He said, the only reason this is happening, he's like such a teenage girl. He's so obsessed with me. That's the only reason I'm being dogged right now.
4: When he calls you a dirty cop, what is he talking about and how does that make you feel?
5: Honestly, it's crazy that I'm in a place where I'm 65 years old and I actually find it a little bit humorous to have this obsession by this.
1: James Comey is a saboteur. James Comey, more so than almost anybody inside of the government, has spent a lot of time and energy sabotaging President Trump and the people who voted for him. What is it? I'm so bewildered. At my age, I can't even believe this is happening. At his age, why is he so obsessed with me?
5: This is where I'm 65 years old, and I actually find it a little bit humorous to have this obsession by this 80-year-old man with me. I don't know. And I am an honest person. I am a person who was raised to stand up and speak out. I can't do any other.
1: Nothing honest about him. The guy was smuggling his private conversation records to Michael Schmidt, Nicole Wallace's husband, at the New York Times. By the way, speaking of his honesty, neither of them disclosed that detail on the air last night. That did not come up at all, that scheme. Why is he so obsessed with me? Those memos, private conversations between the FBI director and the President of the United States, might be fiction in his telling, but whatever they are. In his telling, he says they're real, but they might be fictional. But whatever they are, he documents his conversation with the president, then he leaks them to this guy, Dan Richman, who hands them off to Michael Schmidt at the New York Times. And Comey would later admit, under congressional testimony, he did that on purpose in order to try and secure special counsel Bob Mueller. They wanted a special counsel. Why? To freeze up the Trump administration. Comey wanted to damage Donald Trump. And here he is sitting like he's some paragon of virtue. Oh, I'm the burning bush. I'm Mr. Honesty. Everybody knows me, just an overgrown pile of integrity. No, the guy is a scumbag. And he is on national television right now trying to work the American people because he knows he's got a lot of credulous rubes out there who are buying this act. When you've got over 40% of the Democrat Party who believes Donald Trump has been faking his own assassination attempts, Comey knows there's an audience for this nonsense. And he's trying to whip them up again. That something tyrannical's happening here. That James Comey's just an honest and decent man. That he's just Jimmy Stewart. That he's just fighting for his country. Golly. James Comey is sinister. And he was on national television yesterday trying to mount a defense because he knows that justice is coming. More ahead on The Vince Show.
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15: 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Vince Colonnais.
16: Yeah, Comey's on media tour. You often see that? The lawyers usually advise criminal defendants, hey, do a media tour right now ahead of your trial in July. No, not typically. But James Comey's not your typical criminal defendant. This guy has skated for years on his sheer force of personality, just going in and talking his way through things, and that'll be good enough. And then if he keeps on doing the old golly gee routine, then maybe he can spin his way out of his own sinister behavior. But look, what we've had so far is this is now the second time the Trump administration, the Trump Justice Department, has brought an indictment against him. And there may be more to come. In fact, James Comey himself anticipates that he will be indicted again. Listen here. Now, he's framing this as he's a big victim, but it certainly seems to me that there's plenty of evidence to suggest that these are well-predicated prosecutions. Listen to Comey.
4: I continue to speak up because I have grandchildren, and someday they will be old enough to understand this time, and I want them to know what Pop did during this period of time. I hope everybody feels that way.
5: You said this won't be the last. Do you think they're going to indict you again?
4: Oh, I don't... Maybe. Yeah, I mean, I think it. Donald Trump wakes up at 3 in the morning thinking about me. I do not, the vice reverse does not happen, but I'm sure that if this case falls...
16: I guarantee you that's not true. I guarantee you that's not true. Comey is obsessed with Trump's destruction. He's been obsessed for as long as the two have known each other or existed. The guy has been all in on taking out Trump. Of course he's obsessed with him. In between his, you know, like... streaming sessions of Taylor Swift music, the guy's obsessing over Trump.
4: Part, they'll come with something else. I'm going to have to deal with this, as I've told my family. They're going to have to deal with this as long as Donald Trump is in the White House thinking about me in the middle of the night.
5: Have you heard of other jurisdictions looking at trying to bring cases against you?
4: I've read stuff in the media.
16: He's read stuff in the media. Yeah, Bloomberg had a piece just about a week ago that I was talking to you about that James Comey is very likely to catch another indictment from the Justice Department. This one also out of the Eastern District of Virginia, involving his dissemination of documents to Columbia University law professor Daniel Richmond, who turned it around and gave them to Michael Schmidt, Nicole Wallace's husband. So she's asking, are you going to be indicted for anything else? It turns out the guy she's married to would be at the center of that case. It's always the same. Everything, it's always the same. It's always such a cover-up. Everything is. But that's Nicole Wallace interviewing James Comey yesterday. One more big one, though. Here's the other big one. The grand conspiracy case in South Florida. The grand conspiracy case. James Comey was just subpoenaed this year. One of hundreds of subpoenas that have been shot out the door by this South Florida grand conspiracy case. James Comey, John Brennan, right in the crosshairs. John Brennan, we know, the reporting on this is crystal clear. Brennan's basically telling everybody that he's under criminal investigation right now. So again, talk about a guy who seems to be destined for a courtroom. Again, well-predicated. John Brennan seems like he's destined for a courtroom. Wouldn't the advice to John Brennan by his attorneys be, hey, shut your mouth. Don't do any interviews. Let's fight this through the legal process. Let's fight this in the courtroom. Wouldn't that be the advice? Maybe. Maybe for a normal person. John Brennan is not a normal person. Guess what show he did yesterday? Go ahead. Guess what show? The same one. They appeared back to back on segments on Michael Schmidt's wife's show on Ms. Now. I've got John Brennan's utterances coming up here on The Vince Show.
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3: God loves you and has an awesome plan for your life. 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The Bible says the wages of sin is death, but the gift of God is eternal life through Jesus Christ our Lord. 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Father, I turn from my sin. I receive Jesus Christ as my Savior and my Lord. 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I am yours. If you just prayed that prayer out loud from your heart, the Bible says heaven is your home. 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
10: Pretty nice start to the weekend. Partly to mostly sunny skies. Temperatures this afternoon will be up into the 70s with a light breeze, if anything, out of a southwesterly direction. We'll eventually drop back into the 50s tonight. There is a small chance of a passing shower. Otherwise, we're back to some sunshine and temperatures between 75 and 80 Sunday afternoon. From a Stormwatch 9 Weather Center, I'm meteorologist Kevin Skorupa.
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12: And the reason is that we should be reducing our vulnerability to China, not increasing it. And we know that Xi Jinping, especially since the middle of 2023, has been assaulting foreign business, especially American business, with all sorts of maneuvers, including his amendments to the counter-espionage law, which basically criminalized many ordinary business practices. So I think this is a move in the wrong direction. By the way, it also gives some leverage to Xi Jinping because they can see, oh, that Americans want business. Well, we will again promise to open up our economy, and we'll get something else in return. But, of course, the Chinese never really open up their economy, so it's a false promise.
13: And these CEOs, by now, given the heights at which they've reached, they've become accustomed to the fact that in their business, in their community, that China is going to steal from them. If they have any market exposure to China whatsoever, they're accustomed to China stealing their intellectual property and attempting to diminish their business.
12: Well, yes, of course. They've got various strategies to try to minimize that, or they recognize the stealing will occur, and therefore they figure out something else that they can do. But yeah, that's going to be always the case. Now, in case of Boeing, you know, they've stolen everything they want from Boeing anyway, so Boeing just figures it can sell more planes, and that will be okay.
13: It's amazing. It's just amazing. Okay, so what are the other goals here as the president goes overseas? I have to imagine that the conflict in Iran is going to be front and center in the conversation that President Trump has with Xi Jinping.
12: It's the most important, and it's certainly the most immediate. We have the Chinese, from all indications, have been supplying the Iranians with weapons during the course of the war. The most important thing for President Trump would be to separate China from Iran. That's going to be especially difficult because China, for decades, has been using Iran to destabilize the world. And the reason why we got a war in the first place, their nuclear weapons program, well, they have it in Iran because of China, which transferred technology, equipment, materials directly and indirectly.
13: Yeah, I mean, isn't it the case that we saw reporting that the Chinese weapons and that have been provided to Iran have been low quality, that the United States has been able to pretty easily defeat the Chinese weapon systems?
12: Yes. The most important of these examples was late March, when the Iranians fired, according to President Trump, 101 anti-ship cruise missiles at the USS Abraham Lincoln carrier strike group. All of them missed or went down in the water, but the point is these were Chinese CM-302s, and from all indications, again, it appears that China's been sending more of them to Iran. President Trump needs to have a very tough conversation with Xi Jinping about this.
13: For sure.
12: Because for me, killing Americans is just off the table.
13: 100%. But as we assess China's military capabilities from afar, in my case, I'm looking at this and going, okay, so they have crappy weapon systems, and their conventional military hasn't been in a real conflict in decades. So China, you know, there's a lot of conversation about how capable they are. And it certainly suggests, at least from a distance, that they may have immense weaknesses in terms of their ability to wage a real war.
12: Yes. Well, first of all, China's weapons have performed poorly in Venezuela and Iran. Now, these were the export versions, which are probably not as good as the stuff that China's kept for itself.
13: Sure.
12: But nonetheless, we would have expected much better performance out of China's weapons. But the other thing that's important about the Chinese military is that Xi Jinping, through his relentless purges, has decimated it. So at the top of the Chinese military now, there are no operational officers left on the Communist Party Central Military Commission, which is the body that controls the military. So this is a very serious situation for Xi Jinping. He can talk about Taiwan all he wants, but he doesn't have a military that can successfully take it, at least I think, without the use of nuclear weapons. Yeah, he can nuke it, but apart from that, I don't think that they can take the main island of Taiwan at this moment.
13: Okay, so on that point about taking Taiwan, that came up this week in a big way because Senator Mark Kelly went on one of the Sunday shows this week and started blabbing about a classified briefing he had just received from the Pentagon. And the claim that he made on television was that America's military arsenal has been pretty sufficiently expended in Iran such that China could assess and has been assessing, according to the New York Times last week, that the opportunity to seize Taiwan may be growing thanks to the United States not having the weapons necessary to thwart them. What do you make of that, and including the fact that the New York Times even ran a piece like that? It does feel like China's propaganda goals are advancing in major media in the United States.
12: Well, I think it's true that we have run down our stock of munitions, and the story here is not so much the Iran war, but how we had such low stocks of munitions in the first place. This has been known to everybody who has looked at the issue for a very long time, Vince, and, you know, presidents named Biden, Trump, Obama, and Bush should have done something about this. So clearly, we've got a U.S. problem here. But nobody should be releasing classified information, especially on TV shows.
13: Yeah.
12: And that has, I think, put Kelly in a very difficult position. Yes, we knew this in general, but he had an obligation to keep it to himself.
13: Well, yeah, especially if you are literally attributing it to, oh, I heard directly from the Pentagon that they're in a tough situation right now. That's a, that is a terrible betrayal of the troops that are serving overseas and imperils them, and what a disaster. Of course, he's under investigation now by the Pentagon for those remarks this weekend.
12: As he
13: okay.
12: should be.
13: Yeah, yeah, totally. Totally so. Okay, so now the president going to be arriving in China. Do you think China's going to pull out all the stops the way they did when he first arrived? They gave him, like, a really kind of glorious visit when he arrived in 2017. Is he going to find a similar reception this time?
12: I wish I knew the answer to that. They have an incentive to do that because, first of all, Chinese emperors for millennia pulled out all the stops for visiting foreigners to awe them, to intimidate them. So that's normal Chinese diplomacy. Mm. And they probably think that Trump would be impressed by that. But on the other hand, Xi Jinping right now is very arrogant, and he's been treating foreign leaders not so well. So I don't know which of those two Xi Jinpings will show up. I tend to think that it's going to be pull out all the stops Xi Jinping,
13: yeah.
12: But I really don't know.
13: Okay, and then on the Iran stuff, the reason why China is so dependent on Iran is the energy. I mean, when Iran is exporting 90% of all of its oil exports to China, it seems like China must be very concerned about bringing this conflict to an end. So wouldn't they have incentives to try and browbeat Iran into making a deal with the United States rather than exacerbating the conflict?
12: Yeah, a couple things. First of all, they do get somewhere between 45% and 50% of their imported oil, seaborne imported oil, through the Strait of Hormuz. They
13: yes.
12: definitely need it. They're the world's largest importer of crude. But they also want the United States to open up the strait, because they will then propagate that as China browbeating the United States and showing China being the dominant power. So there's an important power play here that, and I think President Trump should keep the strait closed to keep pressure on Iran until it gives up its nukes and its missiles.
13: Right, but as a part of this conversation, I would imagine President Trump is going to ask China not only to knock off whatever weapons deal they have with Iran, but in particular to try and pressure Iran to come to the negotiating table for a real deal. Because that would be, I would say, of the deliverables that President Trump could possibly seek from Xi Jinping, that would be one of the most important ones, right?
12: Yes, because it is absolutely critical for the United States to prevail in the Iran war for a lot of reasons. I don't agree with the Atlantic reporting that it would be irreversible catastrophe, but nonetheless, it would be a catastrophe. And so we need to make sure that Iran gives up its nukes and missiles. President Trump has to win this.
13: How disrupted has the Chinese economy been by President Trump's moves in Venezuela and Iran? Both by moving on both countries, we very much have upended their some of their primary sources of energy.
12: Yes, we have. We've not only interrupted it, but the other thing is that China can get oil elsewhere, but it's got to pay full price, and they were getting discounted crude from both Venezuela and Iran. That's no longer the case, of course, and so that's really important, because we've seen oil shocks, price increases in both diesel and gasoline in China that have been quite substantial. We have seen an increase in inflation in China in both producer and consumer areas.
13: Yes.
12: So, yeah, it's been affected quite a lot.
13: We, as I started this hour, Gordon Chang, I was telling people about the mayor of Arcadia, California. This is in the Los Angeles area, has just been federally charged with acting as an illegal agent of the People's Republic of China. I think, and you tell me if you share my thinking, Gordon, that this may not be a coincidence, that the Justice Department timed this announcement just as the president is leaving to send a message to the Chinese Communist Party that we're very aware of their activities and we will hold their nefarious actors accountable. What do you make of this news development?
12: Yeah, it shows the breadth of Chinese involvement in our political system. You know, we talk about Swalwell. The thing about Swalwell, I don't know whether he did anything wrong or not, apart from violating his marriage vows. But the point here is that China first contacted him, not when he was on the House Intelligence Committee, where, of course, he'd be of great value for China. They first contacted him when he was on the City Council of Dublin City, California, which means Swalwell could not have been the only politician that they've been grooming. Now, they groom people who are of Chinese descent, whether they are Chinese nationals or American citizens of Chinese descent. But yes, this effort is nationwide, and it is pervasive. And we have got a lot of Chinese agents who are masquerading as American citizens who are in political positions, in addition to all the other Americans in politics who have been bought by China.
13: What makes California Democrats so vulnerable to this kind of corruption?
12: And New York Democrats. And the reason is that, especially in those two states, they view Chinese Americans as rich sources of votes. So they turn their backs and don't look at China's infiltration of their politics. Especially true of the Democratic Party. This is not to say the Chinese haven't corrupted Republicans. They've corrupted a lot of Republicans, Vince. But the Democratic Party is particularly vulnerable because of its identity politics.
13: Yeah. Don't the Chinese have kind of like a mocking insult for left-wingers in the United States? Isn't there a... What was the expression? Oh, Baisaw? Isn't that the expression?
12: Yeah. But, you know, they don't think very much of any of us, because they've gotten their way with both political parties. They've infiltrated all the institutions. They have very little respect for our country, which is dangerous because that means deterrence is eroded.
13: Yeah. All right. Gordon Chang, as always, thank you on these issues. I really appreciate your wisdom and appreciate you as always. Thank you for joining us on the show today.
12: Oh, well, thank you so much, Vince. I really appreciate it.
13: Yes, sir. There he is on X, Gordon G. Chang. More ahead on The Vince Show.
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9: One of the people that I was very pleased to see join the Trump administration, because I really respect him, is Dr. Marty McCarry. Dr. Marty McCarry. And we are just getting breaking news that he has resigned as the head of the FDA, running the Food and Drug Administration. Now, sorting through this, there's been a lot of media coverage of late that President Trump's going to fire him, President Trump's going to fire him. And in fact, he was asked about this week, and he seemed to have the position, he's like, I don't even know where any of that's coming from, this idea that I'm about to fire him. But clearly something was going on. Because Dr. McCary has now resigned his post as of today. It's now official, according to an administration official, after weeks of pressure and rumors that President Trump was planning to can him, according to the New York Times. They wrote, fire him here. Dr. McCary ultimately resigned over concerns about the administration's decision to authorize fruit-flavored e-cigarettes, an action he opposed, according to three people familiar with the matter. Look, this goes back to a common thing that I've said before, which is, look, you disagree with the administration and you feel that they make a decision that you just fundamentally disagree with and you can't be a part of, the honorable thing to do is to resign your post. It's not to stick around and be a subversive. It's not to thwart the president of the United States. If somebody above your pay grade makes a decision and you really detest it, you don't have to stay there. You can go. If that's what this was, then good for him. He can duck out over that. Now, simultaneously, I know that there was some concern that he wasn't moving quickly enough in assessing the safety concerns with an abortion pill called mifepristone. Mifepristone, which induces chemical abortions to kill babies. Just awful. Senator Josh Hawley, had been demanding answers from Dr. McCary about this, and this became a source of a lot of concern among people who want to see babies survive. That's a big deal. That's a very big deal that they weren't moving quickly enough over at the FDA. Could this be at the center of it? Well, we'll see. We have to wait for word from Dr. McCary or any other administration official on the specifics. But again, this is just the breaking news that Dr. Marty McCary, who has been running the FDA, and as far as I can tell, for the most part, pretty well, actually. Remember, when he got to the FDA, they got rid of all of the big pharmaceutical executives, all the cronies that have been a part of calling all the shots inside of the Food and Drug Administration. He said, get them off the safety panels. What are we doing? We have all these people who are self-dealing. We have these gross conflicts of interest going on at the Food and Drug Administration. Let's get rid of that. You know, think back to the beginning of the opioid crisis and the fact that you had rigged FDA approvals going on to the benefit of sinister industry operatives that resulted in the deaths of so many hundreds of thousands of Americans. No, we can't do that. That's insane. Dr. McCary has been a part of cleaning that up. So there's been a lot of crony pressure to get rid of him too. So we'll keep sorting through it. But he has resigned today. The breaking news, we always cover it ahead on The Vince Show.
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5: Getting involved in statewide politics, I'm Roger Stern, Fox News. President Trump inserting himself in today's Senate primary in Louisiana, where Republican Senator Bill Cassidy is running for re-election. Fox's Jonathan Seri with details.
6: He was one of just seven Republicans to vote in favor of convicting the president during his 20. 20-

0: Attorney General launched a last-ditch effort to the Supreme Court in hopes of reviving the state's plan to redraw its congressional districts to gain additional Democratic seats, asking the justices to block a May 8th ruling by the state Virginia Supreme Court that invalidated an amendment to the Virginia Constitution that allowed the state's legislature to enact a law, a new congressional map, before the midterms. But the AG's emergency appeal found no traction at the nation's highest court, which many legal experts considered a long shot because the Virginia Supreme Court's ruling rested on its interpretation of the state's constitution.
1: Fox's Jan Lee Painter. For now, Virginia's using the current congressional map. And six passengers from a cruise ship have arrived in Australia for a three-week quarantine. 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
10: Pretty nice start to the weekend. Partly to mostly sunny skies. Temperatures this afternoon will be up into the 70s with a light breeze, if anything, out of a southwesterly direction. We'll eventually drop back into the 50s tonight. There is a small chance of a passing shower. Otherwise, we're back to some sunshine and temperatures between 75 and 80 Sunday afternoon. From a Stormwatch 9 Weather Center, I'm meteorologist Kevin Skorupa.

0: rising from the heart of the swamp, a beacon of truth is casting its light. From sea to shining sea, The Vince Show. Here's Vince Colonnaise.
1: All right, 844-484-3872, 844-4-THE-USA. That's the way to join us today, coast to coast, sea to shining sea. Very happy to have joining us right now my buddy Dan Bongino. Joins me every other week here on the program. Glad to have him stop by as always. Dan, hope you're doing well today, sir. Thanks for joining us.
2: Yeah, doing great. Great show today on the pod. I was watching you. You really tore it up, so congrats on your success there.
1: I was just telling the audience I was dancing today. That's a big. So if you don't love my commentary, if you want to see me dance, you can do that on the podcast this morning.
2: Active tool talent, Vince. You're like Jose Oquendo. He was that guy for the Cardinals who played every single position, including pitching at one point. You're the Jose Oquendo.
1: That's my job. I can do it all. In fact, I was mocking that guy Justin Pearson, Dan, who is a Tennessee state representative. He's throwing a hissy fit right now over the fact that Republicans in the state just kicked all of the Democrats out of all of their committee assignments. And the reason for that is because last week, Democrats, in a fit of childish rage, were lighting fires in the hallways and disrupting the legislative proceedings as Republicans were getting rid of the racist districting in the state. I was really encouraged to see this, Dan, that Tennessee Republicans used the rules to impose punishments here. What did you make of it?
2: Yeah, you know, we're finally really learning to fight back. I addressed this earlier with our friend Sean Farris. I had him as a guest on the podcast. How, you know, the MAGA Republican Party has taken a different attitude to these fights. The kind of slow roll, you know, slowly tried to build a plurality and then a majority, has really taken a backseat to kind of bare-knuckle politics. Like, we better move quick because they're moving quicker, the Democrats.
1: Right.
2: And think about it. Think about the checklist of results. Like, redistricting, yeah, there's going to be some hiccups. We saw one in South Carolina a little bit today. But I think on net, given the just catastrophic loss the Democrats have taken in Virginia, there is no arguing the fact right now that we're winning. Like, we're just winning. We're not talking about winning. We're not doing speeches about winning. But we're actually winning, like producing results. You know, marry that up with the results on the border, the crime rates collapsing, the job numbers, which were fantastic. Yeah, there's a couple of hiccups. Inflation kind of ticked up a little bit. I think you're seeing that some transient results from what's going on in Iran, which, you know, is tailing off, and according to the president, at least, is at the end right now. But this is really a just solid, you know, happening file. I always joke about the doomers, like nothing is happening. The file of things that are happening, including redistricting wins, are just incredible. And you can tell because they're resorting to the same old tired arguments they've tried forever. You've seen them, Vince, for the, you know, it's race. It's just the racist stuff is just old. Like, we're all tired of it. We're all laughing at you idiots. That's not what it is.
1: Yeah.
2: You know, I was covering earlier, like, yeah, I mean, we had a country that elected a black president twice. You've got a Republican member of the Senate in the South, in South Carolina, who happens to be black. You may have heard of him. His name's Tim Scott. Like,
1: right.
2: It's just, you know, Byron Donalds. You've got Wesley Hunt. And then Justin Pearson's fighting for a congressional seat in Tennessee for Democrats that, ironically, is a white dude. You know, Steve Cohen. So their argument's just stupid and falls apart upon even basic scrutiny.
1: Yeah, and he's going to be apparently replaced by a black Republican woman, which makes it even funnier. Now, in the midst of all of this, Dan, I think what I'm sensing, and I think you're sensing too, is that there's kind of two types of Republicans who occupy office right now. There are those, like the Republicans in Tennessee, who know what time it is, like President Trump, who know what time it is. And there are those who don't even own the watch. Like, they're asleep at the switch, they're scared of their own shadow, they're still trying to impress the New York Times or something. How deep is that problem still?
2: It's a problem, but the problem with that problem for the old school institutionalists is that, you know, they're getting kicked in the nuts by reality. In other words, like, you can see it right now. Well, you know, put meat on the bone, right? Like, think about it in terms of the debate about the filibuster. There's still a strong institutional push to preserve this relic of the past.
1: Yeah.
2: Now, what's going to happen, and I don't think we have the votes to change the rules. I wish we did right now. But what's going to happen is the Democrats, who've already announced over and over the last 10 years, I mean, I played video today of 2020 Obama talking about how, you know, the filibuster's racist. Well, if it's racist, then we all have an obligation to get rid of it, correct? I mean, no one wants racist policies, correct?
1: Right.
2: That's Obama saying that, by the way. I didn't say that wrong. So the Democrats have been telling us that they're going to blow up the filibuster for years once they take power. They almost did if it wasn't for Joe Manchin and Kyrsten Sinema last time, who were both out of the Senate and used to caucus with the Democrats. Right, so they basically have no bulwark against doing this. So if we don't scrap this filibuster now, that battle you talk about between the old school white paper crowd and the new school MAGA crowd, which is like, we need results and we need them now because we're up against the clock, you know, you're going to see it happen. If they take charge, God forbid, in these midterms, and I hope that doesn't happen, and I think the Republican Party stands a good chance thanks to the dreadful Democrat candidates. We just saw some more bad news about a couple of them today. They are going to change the rules. And all of those institutionalists, Vince, are going to have to answer to the real world kicking the nads I'm talking about. We're going to be like, wait, you told us to keep the filibuster because it was so valuable, and the second the Democrats got charged, they changed the rules. Now we want to know what you were thinking. Like, explain. That's what's going
1: to
2: happen.
1: In order to achieve all this that you're talking about, getting rid of the filibuster and passing the Save... Well, first of all, passing the Save America Act, this all matters so much to me. I know you've been talking at length on your show about a five-point plan you have for what the Republicans need to do right now, and I'm convinced that if they do that, and that includes getting rid of the filibuster, we have to pass the Save America Act, we have to bring about election integrity, Dan. If we do those things, that will improve the quality of both political parties. It's not just about the Republicans. The Democrats would be way less insane if they actually had to play by the rules to achieve power. So, like, right now, they have a base, 50% of whom would be perfectly comfortable with President Trump being assassinated, according to a Rutgers University survey last year. 40% of whom think that he's been faking his own assassinations. The reason that's the way it is, Dan, is because they have crappy leaders who are relying on a rigged system for power rather than a real one.
2: You know, you just brought up such a good point. And I haven't said this, I think, as eloquently, but the Democrats are almost protected from themselves by a shrinking group of, I don't even want to call them moderates, they're just realists who understand if they were to actually do what the Mamdamis and AOCs and Bernie Sanders want, like, we'd be back to Soviet breadlines. Like, they get that. They may not say it. Trust me, folks, when I say it, it's a very small group of people. I'm not telling you, like, the Democrats are full of reasonable people. They're not. I'm just telling you, they understand the realities of the policy prescriptions the radical wing of their party's been shoving down America's throat. And they will do anything to, like, hide behind a Republican filibuster if they were control of the Senate to say, hey, we would do it. We would do communism and socialism and, you know, 90% marginal tax rates. But we just got these crazy Republicans. What you just said is great. The filibuster tightens up the quality control on both parties because you have no more excuse. The Democrats can no longer, if the Democrats want to do a 90% marginal capital gains tax rate and income tax rate and basically crush the economy, and they're going to do it anyway, then you know what? Do it. Watch what happens in 2 years when you're voted out of office and there's not a single, you know, member of the Democrat Party left standing, and then we may have to come and clean up the mess. If that's the Manichaean policy fight we need to get to so we can stop this marginal incrementalism into, you know, democratic socialism or whatever euphemism for congressman for communism we need, then we should do that. And also what works for the Republican Party, too. They can stop talking about things like national voter ID, you know, national, you know, reciprocity. Concealed carry. They can stop talking about all this stuff. You know, a big major changes to the tax code, government regulation, a balanced budget, all of this stuff. And they can do it without going, oh, those pesky Democrats in the Senate. They aren't Democrats, Vince. They keep getting in our way. That excuse goes out the window.
1: Yeah, I mean, they're so power hungry. I thought for a moment they might be deterred by some of the assassination attempts on President Trump. They didn't back down for a moment. They just doubled down on their insanity. In fact, I want to ask you about something you're even more intimately familiar with, and that's the director of the FBI, Kash Patel. He's getting a lot of incoming right now from these Democrats who are trying to allege that he's a drunk, Dan. He's just intoxicated all the time. He's just showing up to work. Now, you tell me, Dan, when you went to Kash's office and you would go in the door, could you smell the alcohol on his breath from the doorway, or did you have to get real close to him?
2: Vince, it's so freaking crazy how he's become not just like liberal public enemy number one. It's now, I mean, it's not at, nothing's at TDS levels, like TDS is just a rare virus. It's just a powerful, you know, R-naught 6,000, lethality 100%, a deadly pathogen like it's never been seen in political history. But Patel derangement syndrome is really getting close, man. Yeah. It's really getting close.
1: Like, they're on SNL now.
2: It's unbelievable. I think a couple things, you know, bother them about Cash. You know, it would be cheap to say, you know, he's a minority. He's Indian, and the left hates it when minorities succeed. They do, but honestly, in this case, that's probably a small part. But that's not it. It's just dumb to even bring it up. But that's just like how the left thinks. That's not really it, though. What it is he comes in, and the left has built their entire political ideology around, you know, communist, socialist, economic principles. But on the societal organization side and public safety side, they never want to take responsibility for their own policies in liberal blue cities, because the top 20 crime rate cities in America are all led by Democrats or independents who are Democrats and policy-wise. You get what I'm saying? So they can't actually say, like, this X factor did it, because the X factor is their leadership. Yeah. So Cash destroys that whole argument, because he comes into the FBI and over the past year says, hey, we're just going to go out and do this crazy thing like arrest bad guys. And the crime rate drops by the largest percentage homicide rate drop we've seen in American history. Homicide rates we haven't seen ever. I mean, it's not an accident. And all of a sudden, here's what the Democrats are saying. This can't be that easy. So we've got to, like, attack Patel's character and shift the argument from policing and get us away from, you know, an argument about results and get back to, like, character attacks, because that's all they have.
1: And there's another element to this, which is he's not a part of the world of the corrupt establishment. That's the other piece of this. I was just by way of comparison, not to glance too close to investigations you probably can't comment on, but James Comey was on television earlier this week, seated with Nicole Wallace on national television, and talking about how he's just so innocent that everyone's just picking on him for no reason, that Donald Trump's obsessed with him. And Comey, what people need to realize is Comey is seated across the table from a woman who is married to Michael Schmidt, the New York Times reporter, who is taking all of the incoming leaks from James Comey by way of a guy called Dan Richmond. It's all just one insider nonsense, like, circle fest that these guys are doing on the air. And that's not the world that Cash has come from. Cash was exposing these deep state animals. And so now he's in a position to do something.
2: He was a victim of it. He's in the victim files there. Cash is he's a subject of the case. I mean, not just is he not part of it, he was a victim of it. I mean, that's just a fact. And you kind of nailed it. Like, that's the, in addition to the results that they have to get, they cannot have it out there that public safety is really just very easy policy decisions like go and lock up bad guys. They can't. They got to blame the system, systemic discrimination, billionaires, Elon Musk, Donald Trump, whatever. So Cash is a problem there because he produced results like that quick by just going out and arresting bad guys. But you're right. Second, they have to stop this tidal wave of exposures in the PC file, the public corruption file. They have to, whether it's the Comey case going on, the Arctic Frost case going on that we've seen. They have to stop this now before it all comes out in the dirty laundry, because that was all them. And like you said, that symbiote, that government media symbiote that started all this crap.
1: All right, Dan Bongino, one more question. I know Jim's freaking out, but let me ask the final one, and I don't know if you can even answer this. Is there a reason that I'm seeing James Comey and John Brennan on my television screen so much this week? Why are they appearing for a million interviews?
2: I think there's a general panic that's broken out amongst that entire corruptocracy. And I think they feel like if they don't get out ahead of, quote, the narrative and tell a story, that the story will come out. And those are not the same thing.
1: I have less access, but the same suspicion. Thank you very much, Dan Bongino. Good to talk to you, as always. You can hear Dan each morning, 10 a.m. Eastern, rumble.com/Bongino. Thanks, Dan.
2: Thanks, Vince. See you, buddy.
1: There he is, more ahead on The Vince Show.
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9: That doesn't seem like a small thing. The former deputy director of the FBI senses something big going on with that Comey and Brennan. Yes. No, I heard Dan reference the fact that, so Tennessee succeeds yesterday. You know who failed yesterday? Republicans in South Carolina. Republicans in South Carolina failed yesterday to do the simple thing of redrawing the map because James Clyburn gets to have a seat forever. Clyburn. You know what Clyburn did to this country? You know what? He gave us President Auto Pen. Did you have fun with that? Did you like President Auto Pen? Was that a fun trip? Was that fun, Republicans in South Carolina? Was that fun? No, it was awful. It was completely awful. It was a disaster. Our borders were kicked open. Everybody was living in more despair, inflation out of control. And then, of course, we brought President Trump back, made it too big to rig because we would like to dig out of the mess created by President Otto Penn. So thanks, Clyburn. No, Clyburn shouldn't have his seat, quote, protected. South Carolina should do what Tennessee did, which is get rid of racist districting and restore the balance of power in the United States. Democrats have stolen 40 seats across our country through ill-gotten gains. Fire James Clyburn. But Vince, he's entitled to it. He's a hero. What? What the hell are you even talking about? He's a villain. He gave us Biden. That makes him a villain. Get rid of him. And President Trump was encouraging South Carolina to do it 48 hours ago. He was posting on Truth Social that he was watching closely. He told South Carolina Republicans to, quote, be bold and courageous, just like the Republicans of the great state of Tennessee. And yesterday, when it came up, well, the Washington Post celebrated it. Headline, South Carolina Republicans block plan to eliminate Clyburn's House seat. Thanks, guys. Thanks a lot. Now, there's a claim buried in the piece that Republicans were worried that they might lose more seats if they took away James Clyburn's. But you don't think President Trump factored this in? You don't think his political team was thinking about this when he posted to Truth Social that this is the best thing to do? And then you decided to work against us? Did you see what happened in Indiana? I believe you still have time to fix this, but it's running out. More ahead on The Vince Show.

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7: Pretty nice start to the weekend. Partly to mostly sunny skies. Temperatures this afternoon will be up into the 70s with a light breeze, if anything, out of a southwesterly direction. We'll eventually drop back into the 50s tonight. There is a small chance of a passing shower. Otherwise, we're back to some sunshine and temperatures between 75 and 80 Sunday afternoon. From the Stormwatch 9 Weather Center, I'm meteorologist Kevin Skorupa.
5: Join the conversation and like WNTK on Facebook to be in the know for all things relevant to you.
8: Sure, he just says ship. And here he is talking about the U.S. Border Patrol Chief Michael Banks has resigned, effective immediately. Why is that? Is there a scandal afoot? Here's Bill Malusian.
9: Bill.
10: Yeah, Harris, good morning to you. I just talked to Chief Banks a few moments ago. He confirmed to me via a text message that, yes, he is resigning from his position effective immediately. Now, a little color on him. He became U.S. Border Patrol Chief as soon as President Trump took office, and he has overseen the quietest border in U.S. history. Illegal crossings have plummeted to the lowest levels on record. Here's what he tells me in a statement, quote, "It's just time, man. I feel like I got the back on course from the least secure near disastrous, chaotic border to the most secure border in this country has ever seen. Time to pass the reins, 37 years. It's time to enjoy the family and life. Now, with the great work he's done on the southern border, it didn't come without any controversy, of course. We remember back in Minnesota in January, the shooting and killing of Alex Pretty. That was U.S. Border Patrol agents. There was controversy about Border Patrol agents going into the interior of the country, essentially acting as ICE officer. Normally, they're within 100 miles of the border. The Trump administration had been using them to go...
8: I hate the word controversy. Controversy is one of my least favorite words. I mean, sometimes it's a useful shorthand for there's much ado about something. But, you know, the left is just causing chaos. It's not really controversy. It's just left-wing mindless hysteria.
10: Go into the interior of the country and help round up illegal immigrants. I can give you a little more color. The first time I ever met Chief Banks was in Eagle Pass, Texas, I believe in 2022 or 2023. At that time, he was serving as the border czar for the state of Texas. That is when Texas was trying to secure its own border.
8: Yeah.
10: Chief Banks is a huge border security guy. He's worked for a long time in Border Patrol, decades in border law enforcement, and he was the guy in charge of the state of Texas, putting out all that razor wire, deploying Texas state troopers everywhere.
8: Remember that?
10: Barricades in the water. He has been leading the charge on securing the border after the disastrous 4 years of the Biden administration. He feels in that test message to me that he's done that job. It's time for him to pack up and sail off into the sunset. This, of course, happening, Harris, as a CBP and ICE still remain unfunded as we speak.
8: Well, he should leave with his head held very high. He's been a part of it's got to be the greatest turnaround operation when it comes to border security in our nation's history. It's been amazing. It's been amazing. And he got his warm up by protecting Jim there in Texas from border invaders during the Biden era. And then he started working on behalf of the rest of us. U.S. Border Patrol Chief Michael Banks. Sounds like he's moving on to the next thing in life. He said 37 years is a real career. That's not a short amount of time to do anything. 37 years, he says, it's time to enjoy family and life. Well, good for him. And leaving on a very high note, you know. Lots of professional athletes, they screw this up. They'll go too long. You know, they'll be at their absolute peak, and then they'll spend a couple years wasting away in the league. And then you're like, what happened to you? You should have left when you were at your peak. Should have left. Michael Banks is doing that. That's great news. How old is he? He's been in there for 37 years. He's seasoned. He's a little seasoned. And he's headed out the door. Anyway, good for him. Congratulations to Michael Banks. And thank you. On behalf of the country, seriously, thank you. I love having the most secure border in America's history. That's a big deal to me. And not for a second was I upset that the Border Patrol was assisting ICE to get control of the lunatics all across this country. I was very for it. And, you know, the left likes to bring up Alex Pretty, Renee Good. Both of those people would be alive today if Democrats hadn't whipped them into a frenzy and told them, go out into the street and fight law enforcement. Go out into the street and block law enforcement from doing its job. That's insanity that ever happened. They should be alive. And blood is on the hands of those Democrats who compelled them, told them, cajoled them to get out into the street and to do that. Awful. Just awful. And Tampon Tim Walz, you're right there at the top of that list. Truly awful.
9: Speaking of,
8: I
9: failed you as a producer.
8: Why?
9: Well, while you're on the border thing, Mayorkas yesterday, apparently with Politico, had said that, yes, he did know the border was wide open, and he made his views known, but just didn't do anything about it.
8: He didn't tell us. He lied to us about that.
9: Would you like to hear it?
8: Yeah, go ahead. Play Alejandro freaking Mayorkas. Here we go.
11: Did you feel that you had the support from the president in order to succeed?
12: There were areas of disagreement within immigration policy and in other areas, but I voiced my views. I was very pleased that in June of 2024 we took executive action that I thought made reforms that were sensible.
11: If those
12: again that proved. Successful.
8: Wait.
11: If those executive actions had been taken 1 or 2 years earlier, do you think Donald Trump would be the president today?
12: I am not in a position to speculate, but I will tell you that I would be far more better rested and less punched.
8: What date did he give that they made? Was it June of 24? Is that what he said? We finally started acting. What are you talking about, first of all? The border remained wide open. June of 24. That's funny, because I have a clip here from Western Lensman that in, April of 2023, more than a year before that date that he just gave, this is what Mayorkas was saying.
12: I know you are asking for a yes or no answer, and the fact of the matter is that the challenges at the border are very complex and dynamic.
13: All right, well, I'm going to take from that that if you can't answer yes, then the answer is no.
12: That is not true.
13: All right, so then you're saying all nine are secure.
12: It is my testimony that the border is secure, and we are working every day, day and night, to increase its security. The challenges that we are experiencing at the border cannot be overstated.
8: The border is secure. Oh, he put those words in that sequence, and that was in April of 2023. And here's Mayorkas now being like, yeah, I knew. We knew that border was wide open. Areas of disagreement. I voiced my views, but oh well. Oh, stop it. Stop. You know, he wants credit now, Jim. He wants credit from you. He wants you to say, oh, thank God Mayorkas was there. Imagine how much worse it would have been. Alejandro Mayorkas should be in jail. Alejandro Mayorkas was a part of the great betrayal of the United States. He kicked the border wide open for a full-blown invasion, and then he would stare you in the face and lie to you in the most Orwellian fashion. The border is secure. The border is secure. And now he tells us the border wasn't secure. It wasn't secure when I was in office. I tried to tell them, but no one listened to me. You're a con artist. You're a con artist. It's what a scam.
9: I mean, if he did feel that way, why didn't he resign and say, I'm sorry, I can't support your border policy. I can't do it.
8: Yeah.
9: Well, maybe, and then now he's complaining about being punched for it when he kept telling us over and over again the border was secure.
8: Well, maybe they would have prosecuted him or something. Maybe that's what he was worried about. That he would get the Eric Adams treatment. You know, remember when Eric Adams spoke up about the border? He's like, this border's wide open. And then the Justice Department instantly prosecutes him. And President Trump said, I told you that would happen. I told you, Democrat speaks out against him. Boom, prosecution. Maybe that's what Mayorkas was on guard for. He knew he worked for tyrants. But then he chose the coward's way out. He's like, I'll just mouth the lies until I get out of here. And then when the damage is out of the way, when the path is clear years from now, I'll just admit that that I was the guy who was trying to tell them. I was trying to tell them. What a scam. What a complete scam. Mayorkas. A lot of guys. These guys are slippery. So I mentioned Tampon Tim Walz. Thank you, Jim. Excellent production. You're not a bad producer. That was wonderful. I mentioned Tampon Tim Walz, and that brings me to Kamalama Ding Dong. We've got a Kamala Harris update for you. So these Democrats are very angry right now that Americans are getting rid of the racism in our system. For years, we've had systemic racism in the United States. I know there's been a lot of confusion on this subject, but let me set it straight for you. We've had a lot of systemic racism in the United States, all of which has been served to us by the Democrat Party. In fact, throughout the history of the Democrat Party, the defining quality of the Democrat Party is systemic racism, kind of the way they accrue power. And so in this century, they've continued to do that. And we just had a massive Supreme Court decision that said you can't do that anymore. No more racial segregation to accrue power. So as a result, you're seeing a number of states redrawing their maps right now to get rid of the racism. And as they do, Democrats lose power. Now, this has been a source of immense panic for low IQ people like Hakeem Jeffries. And the dumb vice president of the United States that we just recently had, who also lied to us about the state of our border, the border czar herself, Kamala Harris, just did... I think this is a Zoom call. I'm not even sure what the hell this is. It does look like she's on a Zoom call from my perspective. She blurred out the background. Some people believe it's because she was sitting in a liquor store. But here's where she's talking about what she wants to do if she gets power back. And she says it's time for Democrats to have a full-blown, no bad idea brainstorm. Now, last I checked, everything Democrats say in public is a bad idea brainstorm. They routinely will engage in bad idea brainstorms. But here she is saying, this is a no bad idea brainstorm. All ideas are on the table. Listen to what she wants to do if she gets power back.
14: Say, look, this is a moment where there are no bad ideas. A no bad idea brainstorm is what I'd like to call it. And in that no bad ideas brainstorm, we talk about what we need to do and think about doing around the Electoral College.
8: Oh.
14: We talk about the idea.
8: She wants to get rid of what the founders built for our presidential elections, the Electoral College. She'd like to destroy that.
14: Of Supreme Court reform, which includes expanding the Supreme Court.
8: Packing the Supreme Court. Kamala Harris's big plan is pack the Supreme Court. Now, bear in mind, as you're listening to her, that this is not just some frivolous figure. This was the Democrat presidential nominee. Now, yes, she was foisted on the Democrat base. There was not a single primary vote for her. But right now, in multiple surveys, Kamala Harris is currently, I don't know whether to laugh or cry, she's currently the front runner in the Democrat primary field for 2028. She is ahead of greasy Gavin Newsom right now, and these are her ideas. She's carrying the banner for the party. So you got that? Abolish the Electoral College. Pack the United States Supreme Court.
14: We invite a conversation about multi-members districts. We talk about...
8: Multi-member districts.
14: If we win...
8: By the way, which is forbidden, this is a concept that applies at the state level. You have basically, for some state legislatures in the United States, people will vote for multiple people on the same ballot, and the top vote earners all across the ballot, they're the ones who get the jobs. That is not the way that Congress is currently populated. Kamala Harris would like to change the laws around that, or maybe ignore them. Because right now, federal law does not allow multi-member district elections in congressional elections. This is why you might hear that and you're like, I'm not even familiar with what that is. Yeah, because it doesn't apply at the federal level. There's no such thing. Kamala Harris is trying to make it a thing.
14: The Senate, which we should and we will, then the Senate Judiciary Committee should have rules that they put in place so when these people come before as nominees to the Supreme Court and lie, that they are held to account and consequence, not just that somebody goes on cable news and says they lied, but that there are rules in place to actually penalize people for lying to a Senate Judiciary Committee.
8: And who gets to make the call on what a lie is? Who's going to be the judge on integrity on that subject? Isn't going to be Kamala Harris? Her goal is to make it a law so that the Justice Department can prosecute. Do I have this right? Supreme Court justices for their testimony in their Senate confirmation hearings. And if Democrats, you know what this is, if Democrats don't like a decision out of a Supreme Court justice, they're going to claim, regardless of the evidence, you lied to us when we confirmed you. You lied to the United States Senate. This is all a pure, destructive power play. And she is the leading candidate for the Democrats right now.
14: That we agree that it is right to have ethics rules for Supreme Court justices. And let's put those in place. Let's talk about statehood for...
8: This is garbage. This is garbage. That's a shot at Clarence Thomas, by the way. The left has tried to spread conspiracy theories that somehow Clarence Thomas is somehow ethically compromised. That's what that is. I can sort through this for you. I will. I always do. She's attacking Clarence Thomas. She really hates Justice Thomas. And as if she's the paragon of ethics, she's the one. Yeah, she's she's ethically superior to Clarence Thomas, is what she's telling you. She's such a con artist. Remember when she stole Martin Luther King's story about freedom? You remember that? MLK Jr. tells a story about a young girl at a civil rights protest being asked, "What are you here for?" And she says, "Freedom, freedom. I'm here for freedom." And then Kamala Harris stole the story entirely and pretended it was her.
14: Who's in place? Let's talk about statehood for Puerto Rico and D.C.
8: Pack the Senate.
14: These are the things I think that we've got to do. We've got to neutralize these red states from cheating,
8: which is what Democrats are doing,
14: including blue states expanding their maps. And all of this, I think, is... Look, we got to fight fire with fire.
8: All right, put that in the file. Jim, let's keep that in the file. We have the, now it's officially in the file, and if God forbid she's actually a serious contender come 2028, we will shove that directly in her face. More ahead on The Vince Show.
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14: Turn it up so all the liberals around you finally hear some common sense. The Vince Show.
15: We are getting some updates from the Vice President of the United States on his effort to tackle fraud in the United States right now. So I love the 1-2 punch. We got President Trump handling the national security questions overseas with Marco Rubio there helping him too. And J.D. Vance back home dealing with all the fraudsters. Yesterday at the White House, he's in Maine right now dealing with this. Maine. You know, there's a big Somali population in Maine. We've seen a lot of Somali fraud. But yesterday, they were talking about getting rid of the fraud in California in particular, and they cut off 800 Medicaid-taking operations, And almost none of them called back. Here's J.D. Vance and Dr. Oz talking about this. They didn't even try and fix the, quote, problem.
16: So, Dr. Oz, I want to make sure I understand this well. So you're saying that we kicked off 800 fraudulent health care providers off of the Medicare system, and not a single one of them called the government and said, hey, you made a mistake.
17: We've had a handful of calls. We're not sure they're legitimate yet, but it's less than 20 out of 800, and we're auditing them.
16: Unbelievable. So at least 780 are not even trying to claim that they're not fraudulent. And again, those are businesses that we were giving hundreds of millions, in some cases billions of dollars to, not to provide services, but to make a fraudster rich. It's just completely insane. Drives home the scale and scope of the problem.
15: Massive, just massive. What a great thing. This is what we want, more proactive thinking. Cut these guys off at the pass. Stop them before they steal our money. Keep that from happening so we can keep our money here in the country. And then, of course, he's got his prosecutors too, so let's prosecute these people, let's get a conviction, and then let's sentence them to be thrown into the sun. More ahead on The Vince Show.
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7: Good Thursday morning. Welcome back to God, Family, and Country. I'm your host, Tim Beard.
8: I am Ken Morse.
7: How are you?
8: I'm good.
7: Almost like couldn't remember what day it was.
8: Yeah. Well, we don't usually do it this time of day.
7: This is a morning show.
8: Yes.
7: Legit.
8: Legit this morning.
7: Early morning show. Yeah. So I am, well, when you listen to this show, I'll be on an airplane.
8: Again.
7: Well, I'll be boarded in an airplane.
8: Yes.
7: I think my flight, yeah, no, I'll be halfway there. I was looking at today, well, I was looking at the time right now, I was like, it's 6:40 in the morning.
8: Oh.
7: And I was like, wait, they watched the show, listened to the show at 9 o'clock.
8: Right.
7: So, yeah, I think I land at 11:30, something like that.
8: Nice.
7: Originally, it was like 6 o'clock, and then it bumped it a little bit or something, but... yeah, so this is legit an early morning show.
8: It sure is.
7: run by Dunkin' Donuts, apparently.

0: I actually enjoy it.
1: That's good.
0: Yeah, you know.
1: That's better for you.
0: Acquired taste.
1: Yeah. Coffee in general is an acquired taste. Yeah. I'm not a coffee guy.
0: No. Emery does black, and I'm not ready for that jump yet.
1: See, that's my grandfather. He's like, real coffee's black.
0: Yeah.
1: Other than that, you're just drinking, you know, sugar, cream, whatever. He's like, that's not coffee. Yeah, like, I show him that coffee that's like a light brown color.
0: Yeah, yeah.
1: That's not coffee.
0: Right.
1: You know? And I mean, I agree. Like, if you're going to drink coffee, you should just drink black coffee. I don't like coffee, but I thought maybe it'd help this morning.
0: Yeah. At least with the placebo effect.
1: Exactly.
0: Yeah, I'm with you.
1: It'd probably be the only thing that is the placebo effect, but I was like, let's give it a try. So, thank you for picking that up.
0: No problem. Thank you for lunch yesterday.
1: Yeah, you said
0: I forgot to say that after when I was riding around last night. I was like, geez, I didn't even say thank you.
1: My food sucked. I won't say where we went. But
0: yeah, I agree.
1: Anyways, I was not impressed at all. I've been there many times. I usually just get I just get pizza.
0: Yeah.
1: But we had to go out and look at that job, and I was like, well, let's just stop here.
0: Yeah, I mean, it was right on the way.
1: Yeah. Unfortunately, though.
0: Yes.
1: I hate eating food that I don't enjoy. Because it's a waste of calories that you don't need.
0: Right, right.
1: So I was like, but hey, such is life. It was something in my stomach, I guess.
0: Right. It got us through.
1: Anyways. I don't know. We've got a million things on the show. We
0: so
1: got a
0: much
1: things
0: going
1: on our plate today.
0: Yeah, you just went on a vacation.
1: Yeah, I'll definitely say this is vacation. I mean, so we went to Montana for Zeta's graduation.
0: Right.
1: Which was, I'd never been out that far west before. I mean, I've been to Vegas, but this is still a little further west than Vegas, I guess. Never been to that part of the country.
0: And right.
1: It's beautiful, dude.
0: I'm impressed with the grizzly bears you held down.
1: Yeah.
0: Like, man, and you had the look and everything.
1: I know.
0: I like that.
1: That was all Manny. I got that text message the first morning I woke up there.
0: Okay.
1: Because he loves to take pictures of me and then just ChatGPT or whatever he uses.
0: Yep.
1: And so it was me wrestling two grizzly bears.
0: Yeah, I mean, you were dominating.
1: Yeah, I was. I was actually impressed. When I showed my girls, they're like, Daddy, what is that? Your friend or something? And I'm like, no. I had to tell them, like, it's not real. Right. If you see a grizzly bear, do not go near the grizzly bear.
0: They don't
1: want to play, you know?
0: Don't tickle their belly.
1: Don't tickle their belly, none of this stuff. Cause, like, it's not good. So, we get out there. We actually had amazing flights there and back. Every flight was early, no delays, and that is probably the first time ever.
0: Wow.
1: Like, legit ever. We've had planes that took off on time and stuff, but
0: right.
1: our experiences since probably January has been like delayed, canceled. Like, it's been
0: chaotic.
1: It's been a rough one.
0: Yes.
1: So having those flights that were just simple like that was amazing. So
0: nice.
1: Boston, go out to Minneapolis. I was kind of hesitant. I was like, I don't want to go to Minneapolis, right? You see everything in the news and the fraud and all that crap. And I'm like, yeah. The airport there is very nice.
0: Really?
1: It's very nice.
0: Nice.
1: It's like a mall.
0: Wow.
1: It's like a mall, and then you get on a little tram and you go to your terminal. It doesn't look that big when you land, but clearly it's a fairly good size airport.
0: Yeah, they've got a tram. Yeah.
1: Yeah, yeah. There's a tram to go down, and there's a kids' play area.
0: That's amazing when you got two little kids with you.
1: Yes.
0: Yeah.
1: And the best part was, and the smartest thing they ever did is, right in front of that was like a massage place. You get a chair massage.
0: Nice.
1: So on the way back, we took turns, and I got like a half hour, and then she got a 20 minutes. She's worried we're tight, you know, tight on time.
0: Right.
1: You know? So the funny thing is, like, trying not to fall asleep, but I'm super tired. We'd been up since 2:30.
0: Yeah.
1: So drive. Well, there was a mistake made, and I'm not going to say it was her mistake, because when she booked the Airbnb, it said on it, we're 15 minutes from Bozeman. So, great.
0: Yeah.
1: Dude, we're 50 minutes from Bozeman.
0: Ah.
1: And it was the craziest, windy road to get there. It wasn't like a road around
0: here.
1: Yeah,
0: so it's like an hour every time.
1: Every time.
0: Yeah.
1: And so that was, like, very disappointing. The bright side to it was, though, that we were an hour from West Yellowstone, which put us closer than if we were in Bozeman.
0: Okay. So
1: that worked out well. But it's crazy. So there's this road. So you take 191 from Bozeman down to Big Sky, where we stayed. And it's a 30-mile stretch of road that we were on, right?
0: Yeah.
1: And so there's these little white crosses on the side of the road.
0: Yeah.
1: And they're everywhere, you know, we're through there. And they're like, I actually saw a sign after that said, like, the American Legion does it. And I think it's like a, I think the state's ball.

0: announces it or whatever.
1: Okay.
0: And of course, there's another sign that says, like, this is like a traffic something project area. Like, they're trying to get the accident numbers down.
1: Yeah.
0: So, as you get, like, I knew, I like, after 2 days, I was like, okay, as soon as you hit this bridge right here, the road gets real windy. It follows the river.
1: And yeah, so that, okay.
0: Yeah.
1: Yeah, I'm with
0: but
1: you.
0: But, dude, it's 60 miles per hour. That's the speed limit.
1: Well, that's half their problem.
0: You think? Like, 60 miles per hour, and we're like, I don't know. I think I might have got at one point, we could get to 60, you know, during the day, you know, once I learned the road a little bit. But there's still three corners in there, I'd say, that if we were going, so we had a Kia Teller, I don't know, something,
1: yeah,
0: some Kia SUV thing. It wasn't bad, actually. But I don't know if, I mean, you could physically do it at 60, but you would have felt it in the car, let me tell you.
1: Right, that's, it's something with the so when I go to Ohio, it's the same thing. The roads, like your road right here,
0: yeah,
1: are 55 miles an hour.
0: Yeah, crazy.
1: And I usually navigate, so Daryl's driving, and I'm like, he's doing like 30, and people are pulling up on him. He's like,
0: well, we're going 60, and car passed us.
1: Yeah, I was like, it is 55. He's like, there's no way we're doing 55.
0: No.
1: Like, it makes no sense. Like,
0: going 30 on my road about kill you.
1: Yeah, I'm with you.
0: I don't know if my road's 30 or 35.
1: It's 35.
0: 35.
1: Yeah. And
0: you could do it with certain cars.
1: You're going to beat it up.
0: Yeah.
1: Yeah.
0: Although, I will say, I think, so the town manager told me, which is kind of weird, I got to figure out what's going on, because I see him the other day walk. Yesterday, we saw him walking.
1: Oh, that's the town manager?
0: Yes.
1: Oh, I didn't know. Yeah.
0: He's the town manager. He's been here like 2 years now.
1: Okay.
0: His name's Kyle. He's walking with a neck brace.
1: Yeah.
0: And he walked all stiff. I'm like, what we should have stopped and asked him, because I'm really curious.
1: It's
0: now
1: been a couple weeks, though. Because I've been seeing him walking in the mornings on my way in.
0: Something must have happened.
1: Yeah.
0: Someone come in and like...
1: I didn't realize the town manager.
0: Yeah, it's town manager.
1: Like, yeah.
0: So he told me if the budget passed, the road would get paved.
1: Yes.
0: And I was trying to look. So Doug Ring was running for selectman, and he had said that the budget failed. But when I looked at all the articles, number eight passed, which I thought the first one was the one that... So I don't know. I'm not sure if it passed or failed at this point.
1: I did see Todd post the results last night.
0: Yeah, and I looked through it, of course, the articles don't say what they were.
1: Right, it's just numbered.
0: So it's, you know, in due to us, one full page front to back and another one front. And I'm like, this is ridiculous. It's like 28 articles or whatever.
1: Right.
0: I think it passed. I'm really praying that I'm right about that, because he said the road would get paved this year.
1: Right, that'd be huge.
0: And it's been like 30 years.
1: Yeah.
0: And I'm not exaggerating that.
1: Oh, you can tell.
0: Oh, my road's bad.
1: Yes.
0: So I'm really praying that was the truth. But Ben Bartlett won selectman, and then Jeff North got reelected as selectman. So
1: okay.
0: Congratulations to those guys.
1: Yeah.
0: Glad to see a new person in there.
1: Yes, that helps.
0: Jeff's only got one term in.
1: So he's still, yeah.
0: Herb Teller was the one that was in there and then didn't win re-election yesterday. I had no issue with Herb. I think Herb did a good job.
1: Yeah.
0: I just think it's. I would have liked to have seen, in no offense to Jeff whatsoever, you know, I would have liked to have seen two new people in there.
1: Right.
0: I just think it's time. But at least with Jeff, like I said, he's got one term, so he's new.
1: Right.
0: Ben obviously is brand new.
1: Yeah.
0: And then next year, I think there's two positions up again. I think Jim Burrows and Jeff Kessler.
1: Okay.
0: So hopefully we'll get, like, five people ran. So three new people, two people obviously running for re-election.
1: Right.
0: It was good to see, because oftentimes in all these positions you'll see, you know, two people run uncontested or maybe one or two jump in there. And so it's good to see people are getting interested in
1: getting involved. Yes, you know? Absolutely.
0: I mean, you don't want a completely new board overnight.
1: Right.
0: Because you need some seniority that kind of knows how things
1: run.
0: Work.
1: Yes, absolutely.
0: But I think it's good to see new involvement. I think it's important.
1: I actually like what Todd said yesterday on whatever one he was on the page there, but he's like, when we were on there, the good thing about the select board is it's not a two-party system.
0: Yes. Oh, 100%.
1: You know what I mean? He's like, yes. We're just going in, he goes, and I like it that way, because we can just go in and focus on the job at hand, kind of.
0: Yes.
1: And not worry about, ooh, this is a left thing or a right thing.
0: Exactly what's wrong with the country.
1: Let's keep it that way forever.
0: Yes.
1: Because that's how it should be.
0: George Washington said the two-party system would destroy the country.
1: And
0: it sure has.
1: It sure has. Absolutely.
0: It's not a left or right issue.
1: Right.
0: It's just about issues. A lot of it's right and wrong.
1: But I agree. Like, there should be... I'm with you on anyone. There should be no partisanship at all.
0: No, it should just be...
1: You're an American. You're running for this position.
0: Correct.
1: And okay, you're, well, and then it takes out the whole divide where you have to go one way, yes, or you have to go the other way.
0: Yes. Look at Fetterman. Fetterman's a perfect example.
1: Exactly.
0: They turned on him. Now he's going to run as an independent because the Democrats won't back him.
1: Tulsi Gabbard.
0: Same thing.
1: Like, just go ahead and run on your beliefs and values.
0: You can't anymore. Not in big politics.
1: And then you're not, your hands aren't tied to one party or another.
0: And the only reason Bernie could do it for all these years is because he's really a communist.
1: Right.
0: He is a liberal. He is extremely left. He can run under independent. Right. He's in a small state.
1: Yes.
0: You know?
1: No, 100%.
0: I mean, he is a Vermont, he's a typical Vermont liberal.
1: Oh, 100%.
0: So, and he's got pros and cons, of course. There's some things I agree with him about. When he said gas 1 year ago was the same amount for a barrel.
1: Yes.
0: But like a $2 difference in price or $1.50 difference in price. He's like, big oil is just screwing us right now.
1: Yes.
0: They're taking advantage of an opportunity from this Iraq thing.
1: They sure are.
0: And I'm like, yeah, that's true.
1: Yes.
0: But you know what? You're in power. Why don't you do something about it?
1: Right. No, I agree. So Trump came out and said, not to go down the political road, but he came out and said he was going to take the federal tax suspended on the gas. I'm like, okay, that's cool. So I went and looked it up to see what it was. 18 cents.
0: Yeah.
1: No one cares about 18 cents.
0: Nope. And then the oil companies...
1: What we care about is $4+ a gallon.
0: Yeah. I think we're...
1: $4.49. Yeah.
0: Diesel is $5.69, I think.
1: Yeah.
0: Right around there.
1: So diesel, the tax is a little bit higher. It's like 30 cents or 40 cents. That would go away.
0: It costs less to refine. It should be a dollar less than regular gas. It is in Texas.
1: Yeah. I mean, let's take all the tax off it.
0: Let's just tell oil companies that this is what we're going to pay per barrel, or we're not going to buy your oil.
1: Right. Oh, that too.
0: And we're like, well, we need your oil. Yeah, but we can crush you.
1: Yes. Well, I mean,
0: our military will crush you. How's that sound?
1: Right.
0: Why doesn't the government just, we'll just take over your business then?
1: Right.
0: Well, wait, that's communism.
1: Yeah, it is communism.
0: We're heading that way, though.
1: And we certainly are. I mean, yeah, it's sad. I'm sorry for all the people out there. I get it that are suffering with this, because this is insane. Like, everyone has a right to be angry over that.
0: They do.
1: I said that the other day. I don't care who's president. If when this stuff happens, it's a problem.
0: And the thing is, too, it's not... Here's the big thing. So, when it goes up a dollar, right?
1: Yeah.
0: That's a lot. Now, I also could say to you, you know, I can't... I'm not sure there's no price on here, but this coffee you got me this morning was probably like $5.
1: Yeah, in that area, probably, yeah.
0: And you do that every day, it's $25.
1: Yes.
0: So... that would be the difference in your gas.
1: Right.
0: Now, I'm not saying you should have to sacrifice your coffee.
1: I'm with you on that. You're right.
0: But I also know people that have no money but have $1,200 cell phones.
1: Yes.
0: $200 pair of shoes.
1: Yes.
0: So
1: I'm with you on all that stuff.
0: So there's that.
1: Yes.
0: But here's the real kicker. Okay. Iran thing. Crap's going on. You know, they're blowing up stuff. Whatever. So gas goes up. Now, if it was legit going up for a legit reason...
1: Right.
0: So you're at, you know, $4.50, okay? If 6 months now, it's down to $2.50,
1: right,
0: and stays there, that'd be different. But if you've looked at the last 15 years, once it goes up, it never creeps back. It creeps back down.
1: Right.
0: And then it bounces up high again.
1: Right.
0: And so now we'd all be happy. If we could get $3 gas, we'd all be ecstatic.
1: That's exactly what I said during the Obama era when it was doing exactly what it is right now. The same exact thing for...
0: Yeah, it was
1: the yes. Mm-hmm. I remember I was $140, $150 a week in gas. I was like, this is insane.
0: Just before I got my license, gas was 96 cents a gallon. And then, you know, $1.25, $1.50, we complained about. But the thing is, they keep you there for a bit, and they creep it up and creep it down, creep it up. So now, everyone right now, if I could magically snap my fingers and we had $3 gas, everyone would be cheering and this would be amazing, right?
1: Right.
0: But we shouldn't be, because we should all be cheering when it's at like $1.50 a gallon.
1: Yeah, I'm with you on that. But, right. Because it's never mind. I forget what my mind went blank there.
0: I know what that's like. It's a game.
1: Well, what I was going to say, it's like the Planet Fitness business. It's volume
0: business.
1: Volume business.
0: Oh, absolutely.
1: So a fast nickel to them.
0: Yes.
1: Like, so that was the problem when Obama was in office. The main problem was they're in the newspapers were big then. We're kind of getting away from that. But they're in the paper talking, bragging about the profits they were making.
0: Yes.
1: Billions of dollars, and we're paying like $4.50 whatever at the pump. I'm like, that's like rubbing the salt in the wound kind of thing. Like, okay, if you're making that much money, make it affordable so we can buy you.
0: And their profit margins aren't... So if they had a set 30% profit margin, then gas goes up, they still should be making 30% profit margin, but they don't.
1: Right.
0: They don't.
1: No, right.
0: Because you think about it, they record profits. Okay, record profits. Well, wait, they have an expense to it.
1: Right.
0: Well, the expense should have went up too, because the price went up.
1: Right.
0: But it doesn't change that much.
1: Right.
0: So they went probably from 30% to 50% or 60%, like whatever the heck they did.
1: Right.
0: But like, and I don't know exactly what the numbers are, but they're astronomical.
1: They're crazy. Yeah. Well, it was like 120% during the old. They said us the whole article. It was like we're up like $4 billion. And back then, that was a lot of. It's a lot of money now, but like it's just yeah.
0: Have you ever watched the show Landman?
1: Yes. Oh, love that show.
0: So good. I'm telling you right now. If it's Prime, right? Yeah, it's Prime.
1: Yeah, it is. Yeah, very good.
0: I think it'll come back out another season in November or somewhere in the fall. Amazing. Billy Bob Thornton.
1: Yes.
0: Like, amazing.
1: Good show, yes.
0: Very good. But it really shows, too, how, like, corrupt and just the money in the oil business.
1: Yes.
0: It's nothing.
1: It is
0: nothing.
1: Right.
0: Like, they throw out numbers, billions all the time.
1: Yes.
0: And it's really nothing to them.
1: Exactly.
0: It's amazing. And I really feel like it is a real look into the oil industry.
1: Yeah, they're exposing it a little bit, yes.
0: Yeah, it's crazy. You should check it out. It's amazing.
1: It's a very well-written show.
0: Very well. And I hope every season continues to be well-written.
1: Yes, I'm with you. I love that show, actually.
0: So you should check that out. Like, that'll just tell you a little bit about, and that's on a small scale.
1: Yes.
0: That's just the American Texas oil business.
1: Right.
0: You up it to the world, you know. The Arab, Middle Eastern, look at it. Look at a country like Saudi Arabia, the country Dubai is in.
1: Dubai, yeah, their country's beautiful.
0: I mean, these guys hundreds of Lamborghinis and stuff that cost hundreds of thousands of dollars. Like, they have so much money, it's insane.
1: Right.
0: That could slightly change now with what's going on over there. But still, like, it shows you how much profit it is. It's insane.
1: It is, astronomical.
0: Yeah, it's crazy.
1: When you supply one of the world's biggest needs,
0: yes,
1: you get to play. But there's got to, again, I'm a small government guy, and I don't care if they make trillions of dollars as long as they do it in a way that it's affordable for us to be prosperous too.
0: Exactly.
1: That's my thing. Like, make it so everyone can, because the whole world's depending on your.
0: Exactly.
1: Like, so,
0: I mean, if they're profiting 25 cents on a gallon of gas, which is extremely low, I'm sure it's extremely much higher than that.
1: Yes.
0: But if they're profiting that and they're selling trillions of gallons.
1: 8 billion people.
0: Yeah, I mean, and they make trillions of dollars, it is what it is.
1: Right.
0: It's a volume business.
1: Yes, and I don't have a problem. Like, I'm not the guys. Right, I'm not complaining how much you make. Just make it so we can do it our stuff, too.
0: No, when you drive it down the throats of the American people in particular, the ones I really care, but in the whole world.
1: Right.
0: You know. But, like, the reason gas and everything's so high, like, in Europe, is because Europe taxes it so much.
1: And I agree with you. The average American buying a coffee every day, the cell phone, like, and then they're complaining about it because they're soft. There's no discipline. I totally get that. But the other side of that is there's people like your mother-in-law, you know what I mean? My dad's not fancy whatsoever. They're on a fixed income, and when you do this, it makes it. And business owners like yourself, you're running 4, 5, 6 vehicles out here.
0: It's a big hit.
1: All day. Like, that is more than $25 a week.
0: That's a huge. It's a big thing.
1: It's got to be thousands in a month, right?
0: Oh, like, absolutely. Yeah. And then people like wonder, well, how's your cost going up? Well,
1: that.
0: Do you know what it costs to run a pump truck?
1: Right.
0: Like, it's like 4 or 5 miles a gallon.
1: Exactly.
0: When it's $6 a gallon, practically.
1: Right.
0: It changes things a lot, you know, and we all suffer for that, right?
1: Yes.
0: But the problem is when the prices go up, they never come back down. Like, yes, gas will come back down. I guarantee it.
1: I agree with that, too.
0: Closer we get to midterms,
1: yes,
0: it's going to have to, right?
1: Yes. Obama did that in midterms. He brought it back down around 3 something.
0: Magically goes down.
1: Yep.
0: It's all game. But you know what doesn't go down? Shipping costs.
1: Right.
0: Insurances. None of these things go down.
1: Right.
0: So what do you think happens? It stays there. So we're still paying high numbers.
1: Exactly.
0: That we can't change.
1: And the businesses kind of have to do that to shelter themselves for the next one.
0: Yes.
1: It's
0: a game.
1: It is.
0: And we just play along.
1: We have to.
0: How do 330 million people plus play this game without standing up from the... Think about it. We're all standing around a game board.
1: Yes.
0: And all these big oil companies, these big...
1: Pharmaceutical companies.
0: All these companies are sitting around this thing. Big government, all this.
1: Yep.
0: And the players, we are the players.
1: Yes.
0: They're sitting underneath holding that game board up.
1: Yeah, we're the pawns.
0: The pawns holding the game board up. And all we have to do is actually stand up.
1: Right, and it all goes away.
0: And the game's over.
1: Right.
0: But we don't.
1: We because We like our $5 coffees in the morning.
0: We like comfort too much.
1: Yes.
0: Because if you'd give up a little bit of comfort...
1: Yeah, it would be a big... Our forefathers would have already flipped the board.
0: You think?
1: Like, they don't...
0: Ben Franklin said, if you give up safety... If you give up freedom for safety and security,
1: yes,
0: you'll have neither.
1: Because
0: at the end of the day, they knew you don't never give up freedom no matter what the cost.
1: Right, because you don't... Yeah.
0: Because they'll own you.
1: Yes, and
0: here we are today.
1: They own us. They sure
0: do. They would have flipped the table a long time ago.
1: They just got more creative with the whole slave thing. Like, you know what? We can enslave everyone.
0: Yeah, we talked about this on Life of Life. I think it was the last show, the show before, about, you know, slavery, reparations, all that crap. Yeah. You realize that you're right. Blacks aren't slaves anymore.
1: We all are.
0: Americans are.
1: Everyone, yes.
0: I don't care what color you are.
1: Right.
0: You're all a slave to the system.
1: Yeah, and they train you.
0: Yes.
1: Right. I mean, Rockefeller created the modern-day school system.
0: They have white people out there now protesting against their own race.
1: Yeah.
0: And white privilege. And I literally, before we started the show, I saw this meme. Terrence Williams shared it. There's all these white liberal women holding sides and white privilege.
1: Yes.
0: And he's like, they're so good at brainwashing you. They're dumb enough that white people are out protesting against themselves.
1: That's so good. I mean, it's true, though.
0: Holy crap, dude.
1: Yeah, no, I'm when
0: are you
1: I
0: that brainwashed, and the answer is yes.
1: Yes, you are.
0: What is wrong with you?
1: Right. Yeah. That. Congratulations, you're letting them.
0: Yes, you hate your own reflection.
1: Yes, that which is crazy.
0: Because your pigmentation's lighter than someone else's.
1: Right, and yeah, and they're that whole thing, it makes me mad because they're talking about back in the day, like what about today?
0: Yeah.
1: The black people aren't the enemy. The white people aren't the enemy. That. It's the government.
0: The government's the enemy.
1: Yes.
0: They've always been the enemy.
1: Yes. That's the point. Like, they've got
0: in every country, the government's the enemy.
1: Right. And the only one way to get out from under their enslavement is go out there and make your own money.
0: Exactly.
1: Because that's how they got you enslaved.
0: Exactly. You're slaving your mind.
1: Yes. Anyone can do it.
0: Yes. They make it so you rely on them.
1: Yes.
0: That's the whole key.
1: 100%.
0: Why do you think so many people are on welfare? Because they're slaves.
1: Yeah.
0: Because if the government says we're shutting it off, or if you don't do this,
1: right,
0: they're all going to do that.
1: Oh, yeah. They got all the loops they got to jump through just so they can sit home all day.
0: Yes.
1: I'm with you.
0: Isn't it? We go down that road a long ways.
1: Yes.
0: But back to Montana.
1: Montana, yes. Sorry.
0: We veered off the road. It's a windy road.
1: Is it?
0: It's a windy road.
1: Yeah.
0: I'm painting this picture for you. So this windy road, which is beautiful, by the way. So there's 72 crosses in that 30-mile stretch.
1: Wow.
0: Three areas had four of those crosses in the exact same spot. So that means four people died in that spot.
1: Dang.
0: And then there was a couple threes, a couple twos, a lot of ones. I originally went through there. I was like, man, there's got to be 25, 30 crosses through here. And then I was in the passenger seat one day, and my wife driving through there, and I counted. I was like on my phone. I kept updating it, you know. And I got to the end. I said, all right, who wants to take a bat? Like, you know. So Alicia was in the back seat. Adriana, I was like, what do you think? And I think Andrea said 60. And the girl, Alicia was like, you know, around 30. Drama was kind of same in that area. I was like, 72.
1: Yeah, that's...
0: 72. Wow.
1: One stretch of road.
0: And I don't think those, you know, I don't think that's like 100 years. I'm sure that's recent, like,
1: right, within,
0: you know, last maybe 10 years or something.
1: Right, even if that, but right.
0: That, or yeah, if that.
1: Right.
0: But I'm like, holy crap. I mean, I'm no genius here, but I'm thinking lowering the speed limit
1: would be the first step.
0: So, you know,
1: in real patrol.
0: Oh, dude, I saw like three cops the whole time I was there, I think.
1: Yeah, that's the thing. So, same thing in Ohio. We don't ever see them.
0: No.
1: Except for in town.
0: Right. Right. In town a little bit. Yeah, I saw, and I even in town, I only saw maybe a couple.
1: Right, yeah.
0: You know? But the amazing thing is, you fly into this place. Like I said, it was a little bumpy in the very end coming in. But you have all these mountains and stuff, you know? We land, and so we come out. It's the funniest thing ever, man. I get off the plane. We walk out into the terminal, and I'm like, dude, I felt like I was in a bingo hall. Like, seriously, dude.
1: Interesting.
0: I was like VFW or something, bingo hall. Like, you walk in. Dude, the airport looks like a lodge.
1: Wow.
0: It looks like a lodge.
1: Okay.
0: So I'm like looking around. I'm like, I felt like, you know, the only thing missing is like smoking people and, you know, B2, you know, bingo, you know. I seriously had, I felt like I was
1: walking. That's crazy.
0: So then we walk out of the airport and you look around. It's like, dang, like, there's still snow on some of the mountains.
1: Yeah, absolutely.
0: Which I'm glad we were there that time of year because that made it.
1: Yeah.
0: Without the snow, I don't think it would be as beautiful.
1: Right.
0: Like, it's beautiful.
1: It's
0: but,
1: beautiful,
0: like,
1: right.
0: The snow just adds something to it.
1: Yeah, absolutely.
0: And so we're looking, it's like, wow, that's like just amazing. So one of the days. Well, graduation was Friday. Thursday. We had to be back from dinner around 7, I think. So we couldn't go, like, long. But so we left in the morning, went to Yellowstone. So it's an hour from our place to West Yellowstone to get in there. And it's funny because Zeta had said that we should go to not the Idaho side, but the Montana side. And I didn't necessarily know what that meant. She meant not go the way we went, go the other side. And later in the story, I'll tell you why. But
1: okay.
0: So we went in that area. So we saw the Yellowstone sign. Like, oh, so we stopped. We took a picture. And it was really cool. And then no cell service. So there's the other thing, too. Bozeman has cell service. Big Sky has cell service. The in-betweens, none.
1: Nothing.
0: Yellowstone, there'll be like 3 spots in the whole place that have it.
1: Okay. Because
0: your phone will start making all this noise and then it disappear real quick. So, you know, you go in. It's $35 for the car load for 7 days.
1: Okay.
0: If you want to buy annual pass, it's $70.
1: Nice.
0: Dirt cheap.
1: Yeah.
0: If you're a veteran, it's free. Or a Gold Star family.
1: Wow.
0: If you're active military, anything, it's free. The only thing that was interesting with the sign was if you're a non-citizen, the day pass was higher, or like the 7 day pass was higher, and then like an annual membership was or thing was like $250, and I think it was like $125 to get in the park. It was like quite a bit higher.
1: Yeah.
0: And Andrew's like, oh, I don't understand that. Like, it should just be the same. Like, what difference does it make? I was like, well, the difference is because our tax dollars fund this to start with,
1: right?
0: So this fee for us to get in here is kind of ridiculous anyways. It should be free,
1: right?
0: Because our tax dollars, but it helps keep the park open. And $35 is no big deal. But and then she's like, oh, I understand, yeah, that makes sense. Like,
1: right,
0: you know, because there's tour buses, there are a ton of Asian people there, so they probably fly over,
1: yeah,
0: and
1: yeah,
0: they take these tours, and they,
1: yeah,
0: I mean, it's, trust me, if you've never seen it, you want to go see it.
1: I mean, 70% is probably going to someone's pocket. That's,
0: yeah,
1: you know, true. But we won't go down that road again. But
0: no,
1: yeah,
0: it's,
1: but
0: I'm sure
1: if it helps maintain the park and all that stuff, like it,
0: whatever, it's so we get in
1: you,
0: there
1: because if you're wrestling a bear and you start losing, it's nice to have a ranger come save you.
0: Yes. First thing though, when I drive in the park, I'm like, where's Yogi Bear?
1: Right.
0: I was like, it's Yellowstone, but I'd rather be at Jellystone, you know?
1: Yeah.
0: So we drive in and kind of ask, like, hey, what are we going to see today? Say, see a bunch of animals, blah, blah, blah. So, okay, cool. And they give you a map and all that, and away you go. And this place is huge.
1: Okay.
0: Huge. The whole round trip around the thing, it had to be at least 150 miles, you know? Mm. So we did that on a Saturday. But so that Thursday, we got down to, I want to go to Old Faithful. And it's funny, Andrea didn't know what that was. I was like, how
1: really?
0: Do you not know what that was?
1: Really? Interesting.
0: And she's like, I just don't really know. And I try to explain it to her. And so, when we first get in there, we're not too far in. There's some elk on the right side. And I'm just kind of driving. The speed limit's 45. And at places, I could totally see where it should be at least 45.
1: Right.
0: Because there's spots I'm like, okay, this probably should be 50. Or, because there's like
1: right,
0: no animals.
1: Right, nothing. Whatever. Right, right. Get by it.
0: But those cars were like, dang it. I wanted to back up, but... So we didn't back up, but I mean, we didn't get up too much. It wasn't all that much further, and there's a bunch of bison right on the side of the road. That was so cool to see them in the wild.
1: Yeah, that's awesome.
0: When we did our thing in Texas, the animal thing, we feed them. That was the one I think I was telling you about where I told Andrea, like, don't let that freaking bison get its head in the car.
1: Yeah, yes, yes.
0: Because if he gets caught,
1: yes,
0: he's going to flip this car. Our kids right. are in here, like,
1: right.
0: not going to be good.
1: Huh? Right.
0: They're big, and they're extremely strong animals,
1: yes.
0: right? So we see them, and so then we go up further, and then it's very, first of all, the one of the things I've learned about this the most is that place is a ticking time bomb, legit ticking time bomb. It has springs everywhere.
1: Right.
0: So as you're driving up further, you see the ground steaming in places, and it's like, it's amazing. It's beautiful, right?
1: Right.
0: Dude, I'm like, this thing? And they've said it before. If Yellowstone ever erupts,
1: yeah,
0: that I'm pretty sure like half the West Coast will disappear. It's that big of a... It's right on a continental divide. It's like... Seriously, dude. Like, it's crazy. So you
1: yeah,
0: go...
1: Yeah, God's like, just hits the button.
0: And the other thing I think I learned about... I was like, I think God was playing here. Because you have mountains of snow.
1: Mm-hmm.
0: You have these geysers. You have all these animals. And then there's this other section we went through on Saturday that's called Montana's Grand Canyon. It's looks just like the Grand Canyon.
1: Wow.
0: And it's and if you look down on the end, there's a big waterfall. And I mean, it drops 100 feet at least. It's,
1: wow.
0: It's,
1: that's
0: it's
1: amazing.
0: The Grand Canyon. It's
1: yeah.
0: the colors of the Grand Canyon, everything. It's like he put everything in a small area playing and just trying things out.
1: Ah.
0: And then, yeah, I like this. And then that's why we got the Grand Canyon in New Mexico and Arizona. That also looks like this. And then
1: I
0: the Rockies.
1: Feel that.
0: Yes.
1: Like the duck Bill Platypus.
0: Yes. Yes. Let's exactly. See, like
1: yeah.
0: That.
1: Yeah. So I get it. Yeah.
0: Isn't it crazy? Like,
1: that's awesome, like, though.
0: Yeah. Oh, so amazing. So we get to Old Faithful, and the timing was pretty good because we walked down, and they got these little springs, and they're clear. I mean, they're the clearest thing ever. And I'm like, man, I really like to like put my hand in that or something. Of course, there's a sign. It's illegal to put rocks or anything in these things.
1: Right, right.
0: I guess it can wreck them.
1: Yes.
0: So
1: it's probably a system. Yeah.
0: There's signs.
1: Ecosystem, yeah.
0: Yeah. So you're on a platform thing. You walk around, whatever. But there's signs like, you can't walk on this ground. It's whatever. Of course, these Asian people just walk through, and I'm like, can you not read? And the answer is they can't read English. I guarantee it.
1: No, they, yeah. But
0: what is wrong with you? Like,
1: right.
0: You know, and it was near Old Faithful. It wasn't near some of these springs or whatever. But
1: right.
0: Still, like, so.
1: Watch an Asian go.
0: Blow up.
1: Like, oh. Should have read the sign.
0: Not good. No bueno. So, we go and we get back to Old Faithful. Because we want to walk down to another spring. But it was like a 3-mile walk with the kids. I'm like, no, we're good. It's all
1: right. Right.
0: No,
1: yeah, I don't blame you.
0: So, Old Faithful was disappointing me at first, and then it erupted, and I was like, whoa. So it lasts between 1.5 minutes to 5 minutes.
1: Okay.
0: And so we're waiting, and it fucking goes off. So some of these other guys go off a little bit too, not as much, but they kind of bubble and stuff.
1: Right.
0: So, and I'm like, and it's once again, I'm sitting there, I'm like, you realize this bubbling off is just releasing pressure.
1: Mm-hmm.
0: And if it stops releasing pressure, this thing's going to go. And I'm talking.
1: Well, yeah, the pressure has to go somewhere eventually.
0: Yeah. And when it comes out.
1: Yeah, it's going to be a problem.
0: So we check out, we check that out. We go in the gift shop, do all these things. That was great. And then we had to head back because I really want to do the rest of that loop. But it kind of worked out because it didn't open until the 8th, the rest of that loop.
1: Okay.
0: So, which is perfect. Friday was the 8th, I think. And then we were there on the 9th. I think that was it. So, we go for the graduation, that whole thing, which that was like messed up because it's in like a almost like an ice rink arena.
1: Yeah.
0: When we got there, we weren't late or anything. There was no seats, none, zero. They're full, packed solid. There had to be 1,000 kids graduating.
1: Wow.
0: And there's 2 graduations because there's so many kids. They should have done the football field. Then everyone could have seen. So we didn't get a seat or nothing. We were there for a bit. Luckily, we saw Zayda in the hall. And, we saw her. And then Alicia's like, let's go get breakfast. I'm like, go get breakfast? You came here for graduation, right? And so, but with the kids and stuff, and graduation was going to be 2 hours, which ended up being like 3.5 hours long.
1: Yeah.
0: There was no way. Nikki and Steve had to stand and watch their daughter graduate.
1: Wow.
0: They were up here. Like, there's no seats. There's not. It was crazy. I'm like, well, how would you do this in such a small place, first of all?
1: Right, right, right.
0: Like, bigger.
1: You're in the Midwest. There's plenty of room.
0: You think? Doing a football stadium.
1: Exactly.
0: Something, you know? So she graduates. Obviously, congratulations to Zayda. Like, so proud of her. She picked a great place to go to school, though. What an amazing... Like,
1: yeah.
0: I said, you go from, like, flat farmy lands to then, like, hills, kind of like Pennsylvania has.
1: Yes, but...
0: But then... And then, like, big mountains.
1: Yes.
0: And it just... I'm telling you, like I said, God just literally... threw this together and said, hey, I'm going to experiment in this little area here.
1: Yeah.
0: See what I like.
1: It's like when we start
0: crazy.
1: Anything. Like, I could almost be like, ooh, a little magic there. Well, okay,
0: yes.
1: Oh, that's nice.
0: I like this.
1: Yeah,
0: this. I'm like,
1: we'll go this way with this side. Yeah.
0: Crazy.
1: Yeah.
0: Like, wow, you know? So on Saturday, we're like, all right, what are we going to do? It sucked because Alicia and Adriana are going back home on Saturday early.
1: Yes.
0: So... they end up standing at Zeta's house, so that way she can bring the airport, because like I said, we're an hour away.
1: Right.
0: And they had like 5:30 flights or something. I feel bad because Alicia didn't get to go, and she looked about changing her plane or her flight, and it was going to be like $700. I'm like, never mind, ain't worth that much.
1: Right.
0: Come back another time.
1: Right,
0: huh?
1: Right, right.
0: So the next day we went, and so the girls get this like yellow piece of paper. They'll look for animals, and you like circle them off and whatever.
1: Right, they're cool.
0: So we saw bison again immediately, and then... went along, there's like swans. We never did see swans. Oh, we saw a coyote.
1: Nice.
0: Was one of the first animals we saw this time, which is interesting.
1: Yeah, a little bit smaller out there.
0: Oh, yeah.
1: Yeah.
0: So then you go, we got to Old Faithful again. We went in and got a few things in the store or whatever. And actually, Old Faithful was going to go off in like 10 minutes. So we just ran down there and it went off almost about the time we were getting there.
1: Perfect.
0: So I got to see it twice, which is kind of cool.
1: That is cool.
0: And the stretch from there down to the next stop was like, I was like, man, I'm glad we didn't, like, if it started this way, I don't know, I might not have kept going.
1: Right.
0: It was kind of like the White Mountains when you see nothing. It was like, nah, it really was. That stretch down to the next part was, but it was interesting because snow went from nothing to, I bet the banks on the side of the road were, I bet at one point, 8 feet tall.
1: Wow.
0: Still.
1: Yeah, wow.
0: And I was like, whoa, this is crazy. And then you get down, and so 8,300 feet was the highest spot, I think, we're at elevation-wise.
1: Yeah, that's up there.
0: Yeah, because Mount Washington, we looked it up, was like 62 or 6,100 feet.
1: Yes.
0: So it was a lot higher than that
1: even. Yes.
0: And so you get down to the next spot, and then it starts to change again. Now you see this, like, these big lakes, and then we saw more elk, and then our goal, we wanted to see a grizzly bear.
1: Yeah, that's what my goal.
0: Andrew's like, I think there's a grizzly bear over there. And it's out a bit. So I'm like, so I turn around and go back down. We're looking. There was a grizzly bear out. So the guy, I have a camera. I have a Canon Rebel camera.
1: Yeah.
0: I've had it for a long time. It's a good camera. But the lens I have on it, like my Fire one's like $800. The lens like most of these people have that you really need there.
1: Right.
0: Is like $2,000 to $3,000.
1: Oh.
0: That's why I haven't bought one.
1: Oh, yeah.
0: The guy comes down next to me. He's got a spotting scope.
1: Yeah, cool.
0: With an adapter, he puts his cell phone on.
1: Yep.
0: He can zoom in further than me, get better pictures, and he takes it with his phone.
1: Yeah.
0: So Andrew's like, I'm getting you that for Father's Day or whatever, because that's like...
1: Yeah.
0: That's amazing. I was like, yeah, that, and that's cheap.
1: It's way cheaper.
0: He might have had $500 in that, probably less.
1: Yes.
0: And I'm like, okay, let's do that. So we see this, you know, we see the bear. You always kind of know there's animals because all the cars are all over the side of the road.
1: Right.
0: So the next thing we see was another elk on the side of the road, right up close, had velvet on its...
1: Yeah, it's that time of year, cool. Yep.
0: We stopped this thing where it's like a mud area. Once again, I'm telling you, this place is a ticking time bomb. So I'm looking at this concrete color mud bubbling.
1: Yep.
0: And you go up on this platform, and you kind of hear an ocean-y sound in this cave thing. You can't really see in the cave because it's steaming and stuff. But the noise, I'm like, dude, this place is a freaking ticking time bomb. We're here at the wrong time.
1: Right. You're in big trouble.
0: We're all kablooey.
1: Yeah, right.
0: We're all looking at God in the face because I'm like, this isn't good. So we get up further, and we saw a black bear.
1: Nice.
0: Which was really cool.
1: Yes.
0: Not as impressed about that because I've seen him around here. It's real easy to see him here.
1: Yes.
0: But it was really cool.
1: It is, yeah.
0: Then we stopped this other area just to look. She thought she saw something. And I walked down. I was like, well, let me look first. And there's this, like, things around the... look like a campfire. And I look because there's sticks in there that are kind of burnt. And I'm like, that's not a campfire. They're, like, closed around, like, one of these... spring things or something.
1: I see, yeah.
0: Dude, the ground sounds like an inferno. It's just like a it's not...
1: I know, is that,
0: like,
1: yeah.
0: Like a sizzling, yeah. Like... and I'm like, this place is a ticking time bomb. Dude, that is like... once again, there's no steam coming out of the ground, but you can hear it.
1: Yeah, building the pressure.
0: Like, you don't see any lava anywhere, but I'm telling you, it ain't far down.
1: It's right.
0: And I'm like...
1: yeah, you don't want to go digging.
0: No. I was like, this is freaking crazy.
1: Yeah.
0: I mean, I know nothing's happened here in a long, long, long, long, long time, but still, today could be the day,
1: yeah.
0: And I'm here. So, once you get past, it sucks because there's one road that's still closed until the 22nd because it went up. It said something about a petrified tree, and like there was another loop I wanted to see. But they've got like a lake there where we look off to the left, and there was docks, and there I bet you could have put 100 boats or jet skis and stuff through there. So they must allow all that, you know, in there,
1: right? The fishing in Yellowstone is amazing.
0: Do I see people fishing?
1: Yeah.
0: I'm like, dude, why didn't I stop and get a fish pole? They're all fly fishing. You probably can only do that, but I would have just tried it with a regular pole.
1: Okay.
0: Yeah, whatever.
1: I can teach you to fly fish real easy.
0: I want to fly. I want to learn. I haven't.
1: It's fun.
0: Yeah. I'm sure I could do it.
1: You could.
0: It's just, you know, it'd be easy.
1: Yes.
0: Throw a freaking worm on your thing and...
1: Yeah, I'm with you. That's what how most non-fly fishermen...
0: Yes.
1: So I don't
0: want to keep the fish. I just...
1: me either.
0: Want to catch the damn
1: right,
0: thing.
1: Right, right. Exactly.
0: It's beautiful.
1: Yes.
0: I mean, dude, this whole experience is beautiful. So we get up and now we're in more of the Montana side of this, and now I understand why Zeta says you should have went that way. So we go to that Grand Canyon of Montana.
1: Yeah.
0: Which literally looks like the Grand Canyon. I got my girls with me, and they don't even have, like, guardrails or anything around it when you're walking. It's, like, rocks that I'm like, you could fairly easily fall if you weren't paying attention kind of thing.
1: Right.
0: So I'm, like, holding both girls, terrified. Don't even want my girls here. Like, I'm that kind of parent. I'm like,
1: right.
0: You know? And it's a long ways down. Yep. It's a long ways down. Yep. You ain't surviving, I can tell you that.
1: Right, before I...
0: Yeah, no. So, beautiful picture, though. Oh, man, there's a big waterfall on that. Okay. And it just... It's amazing.
1: Sounds amazing.
0: And then, so you keep... Now you're starting to go, like, up the mountain again, and it's real windy, and that's not... That's a slow speed limit. And you get up there, and you just... At the top, there's, like, this rock. Like, the Montana side is 10 times more beautiful.
1: Nice.
0: And I actually saw more wildlife. So the only thing we didn't see at first, and we saw it just as we were leaving the park, was pronghorn deer.
1: Yeah.
0: So we did see a couple of those.
1: Did you see any mountain goats up on the mountain?
0: That's the only other thing we wanted to see we didn't see was mountain bighorn sheep.
1: Yeah, like to be right up on those cliffs. So
0: we were looking, and we just... That's the one thing we didn't see.
1: Spotting scope, but you can't...
0: That might have done it. Look, really looking around. Like, we wanted to see that. I'm trying to think what else was on their list. We saw pretty much everything that was on their list, you know. We didn't see a wolf, obviously, but that's a night thing, really. Right. I'm surprised coyote was out in the day.
1: Yeah, depends, yeah.
0: Because it was, like, 11, 12-ish.
1: Yeah, just hanging out.
0: It's a little odd, you know. Yeah. At first, she thought it was a wolf, but I'm like, I don't think so. It's too small. But then because we weren't sure if they had coyotes there, and then we looked it up. She said, oh, no, they have coyotes, so it was a coyote. So
1: you would know if it was a wolf.
0: That's what I said. It looked like a coyote to me.
1: So you're talking 200-pound animal, like size of our deer here.
0: Either big.
1: Yeah, right. Okay.
0: You're thinking German Shepherd, but oftentimes bigger than that.
1: You're way bigger than a German Shepherd. Like, they're about the size of my St. Bernard.
0: Really?
1: Yeah, like, they're that big. So, there used to be some in Leominster.
0: Yeah,
1: I've seen them.
0: I know that story.
1: Okay, yeah. I've been to the property when they had them. Oh, wow. Yeah, they're huge. Like,
0: that's crazy.
1: They're awesome.
0: Yeah. You wouldn't want to meet one in the wild, though.
1: I definitely do not.
0: They're pack animals.
1: And they're smart.
0: And they're very smart.
1: Yeah. Like, I'm with you.
0: I don't really want to see one. Like we want to see a grizzly bear. And Lisa's like, I don't want to see a grizzly bear. I'm like, no, I want to see a grizzly bear. We're in the car.
1: Right.
0: Outside the car, I don't want to see one.
1: Right.
0: But when we're in the car?
1: Well, that's what I was just thinking. I was like, man, that'd be a beautiful ride on my motorcycle.
0: Yes.
1: But I don't want to get eaten by a
0: car. You could outrun it with the motorcycle.
1: Yeah, for the most part, yeah.
0: Like, we watched videos when we were in the Old Faithful gift shop. It's funny, because, like, people are dumb.
1: Yes, in general.
0: They just, in general.
1: Yes.
0: So, it's a wild animal.
1: Yes.
0: Don't go near the bison.
1: Pretty simple.
0: Real simple. I mean, it looks friendly.
1: Yes, they all do.
0: But the reason you're alive right now is just because it doesn't want to kill you.
1: Right.
0: Because it easily could do so.
1: Yes.
0: And, like, there was one right between the gift shop and Old Faithful. I'm talking, like, 30 feet.
1: Yeah.
0: And so the park ranger's out there, like, telling everyone, like, stay away, give it space, you know.
1: Right.
0: Smart, right? And this is a big bison. Like, this is a big one, you know. He's, like, put his head up against a tree and stuff, you know. And but there's videos inside of, like, and it wasn't terribly long ago, you know, it might have been 10 years ago, whatever it was, but of a group of people, like, messing with it.
1: Yeah.
0: And it chased them around the tree, and then there's a video of one, like, lifting the person up in the air, throwing them in the air. Like, it'll kill you. You realize, right? There's a video of an elk playing with a car, like, just ramming the car.
1: Yeah.
0: Because I said, you know, it'd be kind of funny is that bison went out in the parking lot and just started flipping cars, because it totally could.
1: Yes, easily.
0: It's easily got that power.
1: Yes.
0: And it's got to be a 2,000-pound animal with massive strength.
1: Yes.
0: Especially head, neck, and shoulders.
1: Yeah, just push her. Yeah.
0: Yeah.
1: I'm with you.
0: Crazy. Adelina was so surprised. She's like, well, how come the grizzly, because we're telling you, the grizzly bears are aggressive. Like, black bears are more scared of you than they are. They're more scared of you than you are them. And
1: black bears kill more people every year, though.
0: Do they?
1: Yes.
0: Really?
1: Yeah, by a lot, actually.
0: Why?
1: It's the whole mother cub thing.
0: Oh, yeah. That's the only time that...
1: Like black bears aren't hunting people down.
0: No.
1: But they're easy out there hiking to walk between them and the cub on accident.
0: And then they don't know what to do.
1: Grizzly bears more of a plains, so you kind of see them.
0: Yes.
1: They're more visible. Black bears are more in the... Well,
0: a grizzly bear will kill you for fun.
1: Oh, absolutely.
0: A black bear won't.
1: Right.
0: However, you're 100% right. If you get between a mom and its cubs...
1: Yes.
0: Because, you know, people see cubs and like, oh...
1: That too.
0: The mom will kill you.
1: Right. Like, that's my only fear. And, like, I don't fear the woods at all.
0: Yeah.
1: But my only fear is walking in, because I go in before dark and come out after dark, is accidentally... So I'm kind of loud going in and out.
0: Yes.
1: Because I don't want to accidentally walk in between a mom and a cub.
0: Yes.
1: And briar bushes.
0: Yes.
1: At not, you know what I mean?
0: Yeah, so yeah.
1: That's the only thing that makes them real dangerous.
0: Right. Yes. Yeah. Outside of that, I had a moose permit years ago. My buddy Artie, we were walking through the woods and we saw a big bear. It was a big one. He was just eating, beech nuts.
1: Yep.
0: And he's like, "Hey, look there." And we don't have any guns or anything. We're just scouting. And he's like, "Hey, fat boy." And it scares him. He scruffs down. And then he's like, "Get out of here." And then he runs off. I'm like, "Dude, like, what are you doing?" Like, he could have freaking come out. He's like, "Dude, he's more scared of us than we are of him." And I'm like, "Listen, I have one thing that I can tell you right now. I can outrun you."
1: Right.
0: And that's all that's going to matter in this game. Because if I can outrun you, you're done and I'm not.
1: Right.
0: But he's like, "No, they're more." And he was right. He ran off.
1: Right.
0: And I'm like, because that's before I didn't really know. Like, no, they're scared of you. Like, now if that was a grizzly bear, we would have shut our mouths and slowly backed out.
1: Yes.
0: And it says right, there's like signs that they like to chase.
1: Yeah, so they're predator. Yeah, you are making their natural instincts.
0: Yes, you're engaging with them when you run.
1: Yeah, you're making their predator instinct. You're triggering it.
0: Yes.
1: Yes. Yeah. Yes. Yeah. Like to them, that's fun. Try running from a dog. Same thing.
0: Oh yeah.
1: Any predator.
0: The difference between running from a dog is you can climb up a tree. You can't do that with a bear.
1: No, he'll just knock it down or come up.
0: There's a formula. Like I think a bear can run 3 times faster than you downhill.
1: Now, you want to run downhill, actually, when you're running from a black bear. Steeper the better, because their front legs are shorter than their back legs.
0: And they'll tumble.
1: They have a hard time navigating the steep terrain.
0: Ah.
1: Yeah, not like you're navigating it great either, but it's your best option.
0: Your best option, though.
1: Yes.
0: Climbing a tree won't do nothing for you.
1: No, you're done.
0: You're smoked.
1: Yeah.
0: you've got no chance.
1: Young black bears are kind of dangerous because they're curious. They haven't learned so much yet.
0: We had one down the road, and I was actually getting my neighbor's corn for his chickens, and I know he shot him before. I shot at him and shot. Mm-hmm. This one's like has a messed up front leg. He's limping around. I feel horrible because these things are bears are like they're almost like little kids.
1: Yes,
0: they're very curious. They're playful.
1: Yeah, I'm a hunter and I've never hunted them.
0: Yeah. It'd be hard to shoot one.
1: I've always thought about it, but then I'm like, no. They do a death moan, which I just can't handle. It's like a baby crying. My buddies send me the videos, and I'm like, don't.
0: No.
1: I don't want to see it.
0: They're cute.
1: Yeah. Well, then you bring your kids to Clark's Trading Post, and they're riding tricycles and playing basketballs.
0: Yeah, yeah, yeah.
1: And then I'm supposed to go out in the woods, and
0: exactly.
1: I just can't.
0: I want to see one in the woods eating, driving, riding a bicycle and stuff, you know?
1: That'd be...
0: Can you imagine?
1: I'd have to check myself, but yeah.
0: Yeah, I'd be like, whoa. What was in that coffee? Yeah. This is pretty sweet, though.
1: Yeah. I seen four one time in one day. Four different bears come by. And the only reason I know it was four different ones because I was sitting and I could see the road. And they cross the road, come up across the power line and walk under me and go up the bank. Like every 10 minutes, like four different bears. I was like, whoa.
0: It used to be like when I was a kid, I think I saw one bear in my whole life. You'd see moose, you'd see deer, all that.
1: Yes.
0: But that's flipped. You see less moose now than you see bear.
1: The bear are actually, the population's getting a little crazy right now.
0: It's actually getting too high.
1: It's because Killerman's in... up in Enfield is why, because he rescues them and then he releases them, and it's almost like a stalking program going on. Yeah, so I've run cell cameras for about a decade now.
0: Yep.
1: I used to get one or two a year. I get 25, 30 bears a year now, easily.
0: Wow.
1: And I'm just in Leinster mainly.
0: Wow.
1: Yeah, so it's becoming a thing.
0: Yeah, it's... And that's why like people are against hunting, but without hunting...
1: Well, that's the thing. Good. I just not me. But,
0: no, me neither.
1: But I'm happy for the guys that do it.
0: Yes.
1: The good thing about the dog hunting, whether you like it or not, so one thing about that is 95% of the guys that use dogs don't actually shoot the bear at the end. They do it for the thrill of treeing the bear. That's it.
0: Oh, really?
1: Yeah, most people don't know that. But the other thing is it separates, it pushes them out a little bit. Like it's so they're not so... clustered together kind of thing, because bears are super smart.
0: Very smart.
1: Right, like, so if a group of dogs comes and chases them miles, and then...
0: Well, I'll tell you, this bear down the road was super smart, because he got into the corn, I'm like, oh, and the neighbor weren't there. So me and Andrew saw him, we taking pictures of him. He's like, at first he was in the road, and then we scared him out of the road a little bit, and he's just over, he's on his back, he's playing, you know,
1: corn,
0: whatever. So we come up here, Andrew texts me, he's like, oh, he's still down there? And so when I came through a few minutes later... I, like, scared him off.
1: Yep.
0: Because I know if the neighbor come home, he was a dead bear.
1: Right.
0: Because he's going to be angry. Yeah. And I just don't want to see that. Like, listen, right. He got into the corn because...
1: He's hungry.
0: You didn't do a good enough job
1: right.
0: hiding it. It's happened to me before.
1: Right.
0: I mean, I've had animals in our stuff a bunch of times. You know whose fault that was? Mine.
1: Yeah.
0: And I love my neighbor. He's a good guy. And I listen, if a bear is attacking my animals, I would kill it too.
1: Right. Well, but I had him in my yard. Tara when she was smoking, she goes stand out on the porch when we first moved there. She's like, like what? I go out, look, huge bear standing like 20 feet in front of her, daylight. He tears my trash up all the time.
0: Oh, I got a raccoon I catch on camera constantly out here.
1: And he would get in my chicken pen, but he wouldn't kill the chickens. He'd walk off my 50-pound bag of grain.
0: Most?
1: I'm like, what are you doing?
0: Most bears won't kill your chickens. They just want the corn.
1: Yeah, the grain. Yeah, that's exactly. Really, yeah, that's what it was. They kept stealing it.
0: It's the weasels that will kill your chickens.
1: So I started letting my dog stay outside at night a little longer, just so he wouldn't... Because I tried all the stuff, and he just figured it out. A buddy of mine has honey, or does the bees.
0: Yes.
1: So he has he put an electric fence around his... houses, whatever they are, and then he has on a video a bear come up and he touched the fence and like it zapped him and he'd sit back and then he sat back and like he pondered it for a few minutes and then he's like okay and he charged and blew right through the fence.
0: They are
1: like,
0: extreme.
1: I was like, what? He figured that out? That's crazy.
0: So the guys that have the hives, a lot of times they'll either some of them will try to relocate them,
1: yes,
0: and then some will just shoot them because hives are extremely expensive,
1: yes,
0: and the bear will destroy them.
1: So that's what happened. This guy ended up shooting like two or three bears off because
0: the game wardens don't hurt the bears,
1: right?
0: Even too thick. Though there's yes,
1: too thick, yes.
0: So they'll eat the honey even though they get stung.
1: Yeah, don't bother them, right?
0: And they love it. They're just like eating, and it's cute. But I get it too. Like that's a lot of money you don't want to lose. But yeah, so you know we saw the black bear, which. Like I said, I love black bear. And I was telling someone out there, we talked to them, and I was like, we have this place in New Hampshire called Clark's Trading Post.
1: Yes.
0: And I was explaining what they do there. And I was like, and I said, they've been doing it since, I think, the 30s or maybe the 40s. They've had bears that they've trained from cubs. Like, it's just this one family. Like,
1: did you tell them about the Wolfman?
0: I didn't tell him about the Wolfman.
1: Like, the crazy part of this is you get to take a train ride across Wolfman. Guy with a gun.
0: And he shoots at you.
1: Yeah.
0: It's not as cool as it used to be, but...
1: I agree with that.
0: It used to be way cooler.
1: Way better, yes.
0: They actually... It was more of a... Yeah.
1: Yes, I'm with you on that.
0: But they at least haven't completely taken it out.
1: Right.
0: The liberals haven't got to them too much yet. But,
1: right. My mind went some places there. Yeah, I'm good.
0: But I'm like... Dude, they eat ice cream cones.
1: Yes, they love ice cream.
0: Love ice cream.
1: Yes.
0: They'll do anything for ice cream.
1: They will.
0: They'll ride scooters.
1: Right.
0: Get up on a ball.
1: Yeah.
0: Deliver the mail.
1: Yes.
0: They do some things, man.
1: Yeah.
0: I mean, just...
1: Get on the swing.
0: Yes.
1: Yeah, the whole thing. Basketball, yeah.
0: Yes.
1: Amazing.
0: And if you haven't been to Clark's Trading Post...
1: You should.
0: Go this summer.
1: Yes.
0: And you got to go into it, right? So you can go to the gift shop for free. To get into the place, you have to pay money.
1: Right.
0: And I don't remember what it is. It's whatever.
1: It's not there.
0: I'm telling you, whatever it is, it's worth every penny.
1: Yes.
0: Because not only that, you can take the train ride for free.
1: Right.
0: And that is an amazing experience.
1: Yes.
0: But then they have a little village set up in there.
1: Yes.
0: And there's old fire trucks. There's old antique one-lunger engines and stuff. Like, just going in is worth the admission. And then you want to get to the bear show early because it's hard to get seats now.
1: Right.
0: It's grown to the point where they really need a bigger place for it. But,
1: right.
0: I'm telling you, it's worth every penny. You should at least definitely do it once in your life.
1: Yeah.
0: I mean, I think once you do it once, you're going to want to do it more.
1: I think we hit it almost every summer, at least once, just driving them. We're like, hey, let's go swing.
0: It's basically the same show every time, but you know what?
1: Yeah, it's cool, though.
0: It's freaking bears.
1: Yes.
0: There's usually two or three bears that come out.
1: Right.
0: And it's amazing.
1: Yeah, bears are cool.
0: When I was a kid, they used to still climb up on the top thing. You could see them.
1: Yeah.
0: You could see them from outside.
1: Right.
0: And you could feed them.
1: Right, back.
0: You don't feed them anymore.
1: No.
0: You can't see them anymore.
1: Nope.
0: Which, I get it. They're trying to push you in to make money in their place. I get it. It sucks. But
1: right.
0: I get it. But you should check it out because it's amazing.
1: It won't disappoint you.
0: It will not disappoint you. I've done a lot of things, spent money that's been disappointing, but that's definitely not one of them. So you should check that out. That's local.
1: Yes.
0: If you ever get an opportunity, you should go out to Montana. It's interesting because most of Yellowstone's in Wyoming.
1: Yes.
0: So I knocked two states off the list.
1: Right.
0: So, and then we want to do that Route 66 ride at some point.
1: Right.
0: Which I think starts somewhere we want to go through like the Dakotas, Montana, Wyoming, down to Arizona, New Mexico, and the California, like that whole
1: loop.
0: We want to do that some summer. But you should take a flight, drive out, whatever you want to do. It's a long drive if you want to drive. It's a long drive.
1: Yeah, yeah, I'd rather.
0: It's like 29 hours, I think.
1: Yeah, yeah, okay.
0: But I, you know, fly out. You should. I'm telling you, you should check it out. Like, so we went to a Walmart, and I think I got time to talk about this real quick.
1: Yeah.
0: I mean, I'm just going to insult someone anyway, so.
1: Okay.
0: So, we go to Walmart, and first of all, I can tell you that I've never been in a Walmart where when you come out and you look around, you're like, dude, it's sitting in a freaking picture, basically. Of just,
1: right.
0: It's like a screensaver on your computer of the mountains.
1: Yeah, beautiful.
0: There's literally the setting it's sitting in. The other thing I was so impressed about is they must have zoning. And I asked Zayden, and she said they do. Everything out there looks very similar. It's all country looking.
1: And it probably has to
0: There's nothing contemporary.
1: Nice.
0: There is a McDonald's down in West Yellowstone that's, you know, outside of the park, but it looks like it's in a lodge.
1: Yeah.
0: And Andrea went inside, and she's like, no, inside it looks like McDonald's, but the outside looks like a lodge.
1: That's cool.
0: And I thought that was freaking awesome.
1: It is like, awesome. That is, yeah, they make everything. Yeah, I like that.
0: Yes. This is where I insult people.
1: Okay.
0: Not everyone. Just
1: okay.
0: Some people.
1: Okay. Who are we insulting today?
0: Well, you know. And I really don't care.
1: Yeah.
0: So I've been to a lot of Walmarts, and I'm not a fan of Walmart. I can say that.
1: Me too.
0: I don't like going to Claremont Walmart.
1: Yeah.
0: I don't like going to Lebanon Walmart.
1: Yep.
0: Every Walmart I've ever been to outside of New England is absolutely beautiful. They have different stuff.
1: Yes.
0: They seem more like a Target, honestly.
1: Okay.
0: Why is it in New England all we have is freaking white trash Walmarts?
1: Well, Walmart's very...
0: Known for white trash?
1: Yeah.
0: You're being so careful.
1: Yeah, I am.
0: So I'm like, I wrote this. Okay. I, Tim Beard, wrote this.
1: Okay.
0: As a New Hampshire Walmart, it should be called White Trash Walmart or Welfare Mart.
1: I mean...
0: Seriously, dude, if you go to the Walmart...
1: Yeah.
0: I've been in Indiana, but...
1: Have you been to one in Alabama?
0: I have not.
1: Because I'm thinking it's going to be close to here.
0: Could be.
1: By hillbilly style.
0: Yeah.
1: You know what I mean?
0: More white trash here, more hillbilly there.
1: Yeah.
0: Yeah. It just...
1: Very poor white people area.
0: Yeah, but like, it doesn't need to be that. Like, I'm telling you.
1: Yeah.
0: The floors are darker. The whole setup.
1: Yes.
0: They have, like, nicer stuff. Andrea's like, I wish we had this here because there's just, like, there's tons of different things. They're beautiful. Like, it's Super Walmart, dude. I'm in.
1: It's on purpose, though. Just so you know.
0: Yes.
1: Walmart has the second biggest computer in the world, only behind the Pentagon's.
0: Really?
1: Yeah. So the second you buy something here, it's automatically into home base, and they know, and they track. So they know what... That's why
0: what sells and where?
1: Yeah, that's why if you go to all the Walmarts, they're different. Because it's based on what the region is.
0: I'm telling you...
1: We're in the white trash.
0: Dude. I'm telling you, it would be worth the trip to go to Bozeman Walmart.
1: Okay, yeah.
0: Because I'm like, this is insane.
1: Yeah, now I got to go.
0: It's freaking beautiful, dude.
1: Tara's going to hear the show and be like, hey, I know we're going family vacation.
0: It's got a nice bank in it.
1: Yeah.
0: It's like, it's nice.
1: That's amazing.
0: Yeah, we got to go. We'll talk about it on Monday show.
1: Yeah.
0: But, all right, guys. Hope you have a great weekend. God bless you.
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3: A joint strike takes out a leader. I'm Jane Fergus, Fox News. As President Trump says the U.S. and Nigeria took out a top ISIS leader, Israel is making a similar claim about one of its enemies. Fox's Roger Stern has more.
4: Israel says it killed the leader of the Hamas military wing in an airstrike. Israel adds that Izzaldin al-Haddad was one of the last remaining Hamas commanders who helped plan the October 7th attack nearly 3 years ago, which killed 1,200 and saw more than 250 people taken hostage. Now Israel killed six other people along with al-Haddad, according to his family. The killings come as the ceasefire between Israel and Hamas remains fragile, with both sides arguing over Hamas's disarmament. Roger Stern, Fox News.
3: Meanwhile, new details emerging in the 2025 murder of two Israeli embassy staffers. Fox's Madeline Rivera in Washington, D.C. with more.
5: Federal prosecutors say Elias Rodriguez was motivated by political bias and hatred. Rodriguez is now facing multiple charges, including murder, terrorism, and hate crimes. Authorities say he planned extensively for this attack, flying to D.C. from Chicago with his gun. Investigators say surveillance video showed Rodriguez shooting including 26-year-old Sarah Milgram and 30-year-old Yaron Leshinsky after they left a young diplomat's reception at the Capitol Jewish Museum. As Milgram tried to crawl away, Rodriguez allegedly approached her and shot more rounds. Court papers state Rodriguez then went inside the museum. He displayed a red keffiyeh and said, "I did it for Palestine, I did it for Gaza," and as police officers removed him from the building, he called out, "Free Palestine."
3: Rodriguez has pleaded

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6: Small chance of a passing shower this evening as a weak front makes its way through. Otherwise, temperatures will be a bit milder overnight, only dropping into the 50s across the area, providing a little bit of a springboard with sunshine around on Sunday. Temperatures in the afternoon between 75 and 80. We'll still be in the 70s with partly to mostly sunny skies Monday. A little more humidity and temperatures jumping into the 80s on Tuesday. From Stormwatch 9 Weather Center, I'm meteorologist Kevin Skorupa.

0: Good morning, ladies and gentlemen. You're listening to Right Side Up. My name is Mike Taglavier. My co-host today is Allison Daspethi. Allison, thank you very much for joining me again.
1: Definitely. Great to be here. Yes. Happy spring again, everybody. It's kind of cool, but it's happening.
0: Yeah. No, it's bright sunshine.
1: Yes.
0: Happy to have it.
1: Flowers.
0: Happy to have
1: it.
0: Yes. Yeah. So I guess there's rain in the forecast for later on in the week, but
1: yeah, no, we'll take it.
0: Yeah, we're going to need it. So, and it's above freezing, although I don't know about you, but we had frost.
1: Oh, did you
0: morning.
1: Really?
0: Oh, yeah.
1: Oh, my gosh. Okay. No, we did not.
0: So, yeah.
1: Oh, wow.
0: We got to wait, to the 15th before we have to worry. Well, hopefully there's no worries
1: The
0: 15th.
1: Right.
0: We'll
1: do
0: see
1: the
0: what happens. Yeah. So, I guess we'll jump in, talk a little bit about the move that thankfully failed in the Senate on Friday.
1: Yes.
0: Dealing with what was it? It was
1: the home
0: billed
1: school.
0: As truancy or something.
1: Yes, right. So
0: I don't know much about what happened. You do, so I'll let you take away.
1: Yeah, no. Well, just as a homeschooler, I watch very closely with Retta Dunlap, who I work very closely with. She's been a homeschooler.

0: School Vermont Advocate, Vermont Homeschoolers Network in Vermont that she's had, I don't know, I think 25, 30 years.
1: Right.
0: And I've homeschooled all my kids, but then they did the high school thing. So very closely watching and making sure homeschool policy stays good, because we've got a great homeschool policy in this state. It's really amazing, and it works, and a really connected, awesome network of homeschoolers throughout the state, and a lot of just parents doing great work, kids doing great work. So basically what happens is H930 came over from the House floor from you guys,
1: right,
0: out of House Education, and that's the chronic absenteeism, basically, like you said,
1: okay,
0: the truancy bill.
1: Yeah.
0: Because there's high rates of truancy in a lot of the schools, in the public schools,
1: okay,
0: in Vermont here. So they were trying to address that, and then what ended up happening last minute in Senate Education is Senator Martine Gulick,
1: mm-hmm,
0: she sits on... What is she on? She's on Senate Finance and Senate Health and Welfare.
1: Okay.
0: And she used to be on Senate Education. But basically what happened is she, out of nowhere, launched an amendment at the Senate Education Committee that was going to be this sort of really weird approach to enrollment for homeschoolers without getting into the details.
1: So it did drop in committee?
0: It did drop in committee. And okay, everyone, like people, they didn't really understand it. It was like, what are we trying to solve here? What is going on? And there was no conversation. There was no testimony. They, you know, Agency of Education, Department of Children and Families,
1: right,
0: homeschoolers, nobody was pulled into this conversation of like, what is the problem and what are we trying to solve here?
1: You bring that up. Yeah.
0: How often does that happen?
1: It happens all too often.
0: It does.
1: What is the problem we're trying to solve? Are
0: right.
1: We, yeah. In search of a problem.
0: And you're creating law, so you really need to hear from all of the people
1: absolutely
0: involved.
1: Yes.
0: And that was our biggest issue, was if there's a problem here, we can address it, but let's have a real conversation. So fortunately, we found out Thursday afternoon, and then the homeschoolers, like I said, are very connected.
1: Yep.
0: So the homeschoolers launched into an email campaign of, what are you doing? Don't mess with our homeschool law in this state. Let's have a conversation. And
1: right,
0: when you start talking about truancy and absenteeism for homeschoolers, it's kind of this weird issue. Like, if you were to ask me about that as a homeschooler, I'd say, homeschool's 24/7, 365 days a year. Like,
1: right.
0: I don't have a truancy issue.
1: Yeah.
0: You know, so anyway, basically the bottom line was bad process. Everyone was very upset that she brought this to the committee without a conversation. And so fortunately, it was defeated.
1: Okay.
0: So
1: well, that's good.
0: It was defeated on Friday on the floor. The amendment was defeated 24-6. So 24,
1: okay,
0: all Republicans and many Democrats voted no to the amendment. Only 6 Democrats voted yes. And I was able to talk to Senator Gulick after the vote at the end of the day Friday.
1: Right.
0: And basically just say, you know, let's just have a conversation. If there's something we need to solve here, let's just make sure everyone's at the table.
1: Right.
0: And make that happen. So homeschoolers were excited. But now I'm concerned, Mike, that how is this? Is this going to land in the House?
1: Is it going to resurface?
0: Right.
1: Because that happens.
0: It does happen.
1: It happens a lot.
0: Yeah, so that's where we're just going to keep an eye. And just the last thing to say about it is, several years ago, we were trying to address an issue with homeschool, and we thought we had it addressed, and then it never moved forward for a vote. So they kind of dropped the ball. And that was when Senator Gulick and Senator Campion were in House Education. And so they know exactly what I'm talking about. So anyway, we hopefully can bring any issue to the table next session and deal with it versus this rushed, impulsive move that was fortunately defeated thanks to homeschoolers and the senators who stepped up to say no. So
1: okay,
0: that's kind of it in a nutshell.
1: Okay.
0: Yeah.
1: And now we have H-955, which went to the Senate, which probably was completely struck or mostly struck.
0: Right. This is your education.
1: And the Senate is going to come back with their own language. Mm-hmm. And I've already seen some emails regarding it. And there's concerns. Here we go again with the tuitioning and the school choice, which we've had for decades.
0: Mm-hmm. And even since, what was it? I think it was like 1849.
1: Yes, there's been, what was it called?
0: Tuitioning.
1: It was not tuitioning. It was called the voucher system,
0: yes,
1: I think.
0: Yes, that's right. Vouchers. Right. Yes.
1: So this has been in our history for almost forever.
0: And people love it. If you have access to this in your town, people love it.
1: People choose towns that have this kind of access.
0: Yes, indeed.
1: So to keep going and messing with it is sending a message. People are starting to understand that there's a lot of tone deaf representatives and senators up in Montpelier who just don't get that people want choice.
0: Yes.
1: Okay. And there are some senators and representatives, they want choice when it comes to certain things, but they don't want, when it comes to schools, they definitely are in favor of monopolies.
0: Yes.
1: It's blatantly obvious.
0: Mm-hmm.
1: Okay.
0: Not good for students, not good for taxpayers.
1: Not good for grades, not good for their mental well-being. It's
0: right.
1: just bad all the way around.
0: Right.
1: Okay. When, you know, if we were at a 70% outcomes for students, where test scores, stuff like that. If kids were, you know, beaten down the door, wanted to get to school a half hour early
0: right.
1: because they loved it so much, we wouldn't be having these conversations right. now, would we?
0: No, and unfortunately, that's just not the case here right
1: now.
0: No,
1: it's not. It's not. And, you know, you and I, we haven't had the time, but there's an instance in with Texas with school choice that, what did they have, 90,000 applicants?
0: Like in the first day or two?
1: Yeah, it was insane. They couldn't. They could not handle the number
0: parents,
1: of
0: families, students.
1: Yeah, the applicants
0: want this.
1: For school choice and tuitioning. So we know across the country that this is a solution.
0: Mm-hmm.
1: It's definitely a solution. It's a solution for the mental well-being of our students. It's a solution for the test scores and outcomes. And
0: it's the cost.
1: And the cost.
0: Exactly.
1: Absolutely, for the cost. So, somehow or another, whether it's this session, which I doubt because it's so late, but maybe next session soon, we will actually have a discussion about bringing choice, tuitioning, however you want to bill it,
0: right.
1: statewide.
0: Across
1: Let's
0: the board.
1: Let's make the state a destination. I am not going to stop harping on that.
0: No,
1: I believe it is definitely the solution.
0: Right. And thank you for helping bring the conversation forward.
1: Yeah.
0: The other thing I'd say that businesses, especially in the Northeast Kingdom, because we have such a robust school tuitioning, town tuitioning program, not every town, but many, businesses use this. Real estate agencies, they use this. They say, you know, look at the schools that you have options to if you live in this town.
1: Exactly.
0: Like you said, it's a selling point.
1: I remember as a kid hearing parents and students say, oh, my mom and dad chose our house here because they like the school system. Or you'd overhear conversations of parents when you were, you know, messing around in the backyard at a barbecue or something.
0: Right.
1: So these are conversations that have been happening from all of my life.
0: Yeah.
1: So,
0: and I get calls from people all the time, people who reach out whose kids are not happy at a school or they're thinking of homeschooling or how can they get them to another school when they don't have that option. And that's just not okay. I mean, we know these are formative years. I mean, this is creating who this child is and how they see themselves in the world. And we need to try our best to make sure that's a positive experience.
1: Yeah. And the thing that keeps coming up is the transportation issue.
0: Oh, yeah, yeah.
1: So,
0: yeah.
1: I think in some cases that will be easier to work out than others.
0: Mm-hmm.
1: But some of the transportation stuff, I think once that's worked out, we're going to finally see that, and we do get more option when it comes to school choice. I think we're almost immediately going to start to see our outcomes and our test scores and our students' attitudes towards school changing.
0: Yes,
1: I really think it's there's going to be a dramatic uptick in the metrics that we want to see. Dramatically uptick.
0: Exactly. And back to the 955, like you said, it seems like because the House and Senate are on such different pages, that's going to come to the conference committee.
1: That seems to be the belief that because this has been kicked back and forth.
0: I know.
1: This can has been kicked down the road now 2 years. Act 73, it wasn't perfect. Mm-hmm. It had us, I think, at least in a conversation. But the conversation is stalled. It stalled last session.
0: Right.
1: You know, in the very beginning, it was just kind of, oh, well, we're going to do... The education committees on both sides seemed like they were working towards something, and next thing you know, it was scrapped.
0: Right.
1: And then they'd work towards something, and next thing you know, it was scrapped.
0: And that's where when you start to draw draw those lines, and people aren't happy with those lines when you're creating these random districts that may not make sense. And that's where you just, what do? You just got to remove the lines. But open it up. There's the choice.
1: Yeah, remove the, exactly.
0: I know. Mm. Hopefully they'll go in that direction. Yeah, and thank you for bringing that forward in the State House, Mike.
1: And I don't know how you feel, but it sounds like because we're a small state, that one district and figuring out the governance in the one district seems like, in the end, it actually, I know it was a far off idea in the beginning, but I don't know that it's such a bad idea.
0: Oh, it's a great idea. And this is where Senator Heffernan has tried to come in and set it education, and he is
1: nobody likes any of the other maps
0: promoting this. Exactly. And so, it would really help on costs, too. I mean, there's a lot of benefits, and that's where I'm hoping that you can bring forward another bill like you've done this year for next session, so we can see where we can land with that.
1: Yeah, we'll have to see. So, but I know, you know, we've got public safety stuff still hanging in the balance.
0: Yeah.
1: And it's going to be very interesting. I hope that with respect to the Act 181 stuff, we're able to get people involved in more than just the land use stuff.
0: Yes.
1: The land use, it's very personal to families.
0: Yes.
1: I mean, because we were talking about legacy, family legacy, something that's been in families for generations.
0: Right.
1: And losing property rights. But we're talking about our kids here, and they're just as valuable to us. Mm-hmm. And if we can get the level of engagement that came with the engagement that is still going on, and we'll talk about this later on in the show with Act 181 and now Act 59 and H-70, which is coming up this week. We need to get our voters, the electorate, more civically engaged on a regular basis.
0: Yes.
1: And we talk about this all the time. Everybody is really, really busy. We get it. And I think the one way we get less busy is to have legislation that actually puts us on a fiscal path.
0: Yes.
1: That keeps our state affordable, keeps our kids here in Vermont, makes our kids want to stay in Vermont, gives us a reason to retire and stay in Vermont and watch our kids and grandkids grow up, watch businesses grow. Can we reverse the trend of losing 500 farms since 2017? Can we start bringing back some of those farms? Wouldn't it be nice in the next 5 years to see 100 farms come back?
0: That would be amazing.
1: And I don't care whether they're large, medium, or small.
0: Right.
1: It doesn't matter. We need farms of all sizes,
0: whether they be
1: livestock, vegetable, you name
0: it. And if we could get taxes as low as possible and make sure that everything is done in service of Vermont and Vermonters,
1: absolutely,
0: and with that focus, then we can get there.
1: Yeah,
0: definitely.
1: So it's going to be quite the journey between now and November, but it's going to be a fun journey, I think.
0: Right.
1: So,
0: and there's a lot of dedicated people. So thanks for being in there.
1: Yeah. Well, like I said, I like doing my job. So hopefully we'll have more people who like it as much as I do.
0: Good. Good.
1: So, well, ladies, we've got to pay some bills, ladies and gentlemen. We shall return. You're listening to Right Side Up.
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6: God loves you and has an awesome plan for your life. 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Say this with me from your heart and out loud to make heaven your home. Father, I turn from my sin. I receive Jesus Christ as my Savior and my Lord. 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I am yours. 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

0: Welcome back, ladies and gentlemen. You're listening to Right Side Up. My name is Mike Taglavia. My co-host this week is Allison Despathy. Okay, we're going to switch gears here. We're going to get back into land use, property rights.
1: Lots to say.
0: Yes, lots to say. Okay, most of you are probably familiar with the goings-on with respect to Act 181 and the Act 181 social media page on Facebook and how popular it's gotten. It's coming up on somewhere between, well, it's exceeded 14,000.
1: Yes, definitely.
0: And it's probably getting close to 15,000 by now.
1: More and more people all the time finding out.
0: And what it has done is it's served to activate people and inform people about what's going on in the State House, give people plenty of stuff to read, research, and what it's done, and understand, and it has sparked a lot of questions with respect to what does this mean for me?
1: Okay, wait, what else is going on in there that I should know about?
0: Right, and how did this happen? Why weren't we notified?
1: Right.
0: And you know, so many of these things. Act 181 was billed as Act 250 reform. Well, people have found out that it all depends on what your definition of reform is.
1: Right.
0: Correct.
1: Right.
0: So now we've got S-325 has been sent off to the Senate. Mm-hmm. It's on the Senate, the action calendar, so it will probably just be sent to Senate Natural Resources for Senate Natural Resources to decide whether they concur with S-325 the way the House has approved it with the two Burt amendments from Representative Greg Burt of Cabot.
1: Yes.
0: Which are both great amendments.
1: Amazing.
0: Yes.
1: Yes.
0: Long overdue.
1: And I would say, I think it's important for people to know that S-325 passed unanimously out of the House.
0: Yes.
1: And now, like you said, in the Senate, where we'll see what's going to happen.
0: Yeah, we'll see what happens.
1: Right.
0: We will see what happens. So there's still, it's late in the session, but there is still a lot to be done, a lot to be watching.
1: This is when all the sorts of crazy last-minute stuff happens, and you got to keep a super close eye.
0: Yeah, right, right. So
1: yes,
0: I want to cover the next step here.
1: Mm-hmm.
0: Last biennium in 2023-2024, we got Act 59. Came out of 2023 session.
1: Mm-hmm.
0: Act 181 came out of 2024 session.
1: Both over the governor's veto with the supermajority, right?
0: Yes.
1: Right.
0: And they're land use.
1: Mm-hmm. In a dangerous way.
0: In a dangerous way, yes. And I've got an article here from Substack from Mac Isaac Highland Cattle, dated May 11, 870. House Democrats must break free from the NGOs who put ideology over people.
1: Yes, well said.
0: Yes, well said. Let's see. Act 59 is Vermont's 30 by 30 land conservation law, setting goals to conserve 30% of Vermont's land by 2030 and 50% by 2050. And Act 59 is spiraling towards pricing out the next generation of homesteaders, regenerative farmers, and working families. It risks accelerating rural gentrification.
1: Mm-hmm.
0: It is eroding of Vermonters' common faith in environmental stewardship built up over 60 years. And we did the math. Just to give you an idea, let me finish reading this one paragraph. And as currently envisioned, it degrades the value of Vermont's most successful participatory model of conservation, current use.
1: Right.
0: So I just did a quick search with my AI assistant here, because it's really cheap. Because most other assistants cost a lot more.
1: Good justification.
0: Yes. So this came out of Act number 236 of the 1977 adjourned session. Okay. The legislative purpose stated in the statute was to preserve Vermont's productive agricultural and forest land by taxing eligible property based on its current use value rather than fair market or developed value.
1: Mm-hmm.
0: That was the reason.
1: Yeah, to set up these tracts of land for farmers and foresters to afford it.
0: Right.
1: Right.
0: So, back to, and this is written by Neil Ryan, ladies and gentlemen, if I forgot to mention that.
1: And he's been obviously a very strong driving force in awareness and action around this problem with Act 181.
0: And he has done a lot of research with some help, and he's very articulate. His articles are very well researched, very articulate, and they get, you know, they really drive the point home.
1: Yes, yeah, very thoughtful.
0: Yes. So, lately, many Democrats have been left wondering, how has my party wound up being so catastrophically wrong on rural equity and land use issues?
1: Mm-hmm.
0: It's funny, I've been asking the same thing.
1: I know.
0: How
1: and
0: have they gone so wrong?
1: More and more people are, exactly.
0: So, the answer is the legislative majority put their faith in the in a collection of NGOs with an ideology that is foreign and extreme relative to the environmentalism embraced by most Vermonters over decades. How extreme can the NGO proponents of Act 59 get? Standing Trees, one of the major contributors to Act 59, has obsessively agitated against counting agricultural lands toward the Vermont Conservation Inventory.
1: Yes,
0: this is very
1: debate,
0: puzzling.
1: Big
0: yes.
1: debate over this, right, over
0: Their
1: the past
0: framing
1: few years.
0: Is ambiguous. Agricultural land should not be shoehorned into conservation inventory. They called agriculture incompatible with the aims of Act 59. I asked legislators to soak that in. An activist organization that did not exist until a few years ago and was granted outsized influence within a House Committee on Environment deemed that conserved agricultural land isn't conservation and that the state of Vermont should consider it valueless under Act 59. Do you think that is a viewpoint held by a majority of Vermonters? Is it yours?
1: Good questions, right?
0: Yeah.
1: But we know the answer, really. Like, well, of course that's not the case.
0: Yes.
1: Right.
0: It's not the case. And it's one of the, it's probably something that the state of Vermont, among other things that the Vermont brand is, current use should be sold countrywide as a way to, it's a perfect method for something like
1: lands.
0: 50 years
1: exactly.
0: worth of proof.
1: And this is where you have to look at conservation versus preservation.
0: Yes.
1: Right? And what that is. Preservation is
0: absolutely.
1: Untouched, leave it alone. Conservation is good management practices, good stewardship practices, which so many of us Vermonters have been doing for a long time.
0: Yes, a very long time.
1: Yeah, recognize it, celebrate it, right?
0: Yeah, absolutely. Celebrate it. And thank the rural Vermonters who entered into this contract.
1: Right, right.
0: So, Act 59 is a disaster unfolding in slow motion, just like Act 181. Act 59's stated vision is to maintain, quote, an ecologically functional landscape that sustains biodiversity, supports working farms and forests, strengthens community resilience, and upholds Vermont's historic pattern of compact villages surrounded by rural lands and natural areas, end quote.
1: And think about how much we all love this space and live in this space and the people who come here to see it.
0: Yep.
1: I mean, you know, this program has a lot to do with why Vermont is looking like and is what it is today.
0: Absolutely it is.
1: Yeah.
0: 78% forested.
1: Yes, right. Look at that.
0: Yeah. Working farms and forests are named in the vision. But throughout the draft process from Vermont Conservation Plan, working lands and the people who work them have been subordinated. The Vermont Conservation Plan, shaped by its most fervent stakeholders, treats farms as ecological liabilities rather than assets.
1: Mm.
0: Instead, it offers an enormously expensive and draconian fortress conservation framework that excludes the people who make their home here and prospectively financially benefits the national-scale environmental organizations that promoted it.
1: And their agendas. And this is
0: right.
1: where we need, you know, you're in there, obviously, as a line of defense and really representing Vermonters, I want to say, Mike. And we need that to be the true goal of our legislators, is representing the best interests of Vermont, not the ideology, not the NGOs.
0: That's correct.
1: Right.
0: So, the warning sirens about Act 59 have been even louder and better articulated for years than those that emerged from the Act 181 rulemaking process. But they signal a common theme. Quote, the Act 59 process is trending towards an outcome that may harden inequities in land use and ultimately undermine both the biodiversity and the resiliency goals, end quote, in the words of Vermont Law and Graduate School's Food and Agriculture Clinic. And that is, there's a PDF file in this article, ladies and gentlemen. If you can find it on Substack, like I said, Mac Isaac Highland Cattle. I highly recommend you find it and read it. Here it is. I urge House members to read the VLGS memorandum to the Senate in full. It's almost a year and a half old, and I'm gotten almost all the way through it, ladies and gentlemen. Mm-hmm. It is definitely a good read. It is definitely a defense against what Act 59's framework is.
1: And that is done by the Vermont Law Graduate School.
0: Yeah, clinic. Yes.
1: Yes.
0: So, Democrats have ended up holding the bag for several blatantly regressive major environmental laws passed during the supermajority years.
1: Mm-hmm.
0: Act 59 is another one of those deeply flawed laws of massive scope, massive ambition, massively disconnected from the values and interests of the working people who own, manage, and live their lives in Vermont's fields and forests.
1: Right.
0: The NGOs got the majority into this fix. It will be up to members of all parties to get Vermont out of the fix. I urge the House to consider that the NGOs who informed Act 59 barreled ahead with unsound science and ignorance or dismissal of the preponderance of evidence gleaned from ecological practice.
1: And this was a classic example, Mike, of what we were just talking about a bit back with who was included in the conversation and who wasn't included in the conversation.
0: Yes, it's come up numerous times. Yes.
1: It has got to slow down and be thoughtful and balanced and honest. Exactly.
0: Yeah. I keep trying to figure out where we could slow down and stop and break, but this article is so rich.
1: It's so great, yes.
0: Resilience is not rigidity. In ecology, resilient systems are adaptive systems. They evolve, respond to disturbance, diversity, experiment, and reorganize while maintaining core function. Modern resilience science has spent decades arguing precisely against static management models.
1: Mm-hmm.
0: Climate change alone guarantees that Vermont's forests, floodplains, habitats, hydrology, and agricultural conditions will change dramatically over the next century. Locking huge portions of the state into perpetual legal structures designed around present assumptions risks creating exactly the kind of institutional brittleness resilience theory warns against.
1: Yes, and this pushes people off the land.
0: Yeah,
1: it pushes people off the land. Right.
0: Exactly. That's why he said the roar of gentrification.
1: Yes.
0: Turning, basically what this is threatening to do, Allison, I think, is put up the no vacancy sign in Vermont.
1: Right, right.
0: And it's going to, and in the rural caucus letter to the speaker, to the chair of House Environment, I believe, into the governor as well. I cannot remember who it was all addressed to.
1: Mm-hmm.
0: Displacement.
1: Right.
0: Displacement.
1: Exactly. And then who ends up owning the land, and what are they going to do with it? And this is where you look at,
0: yes,
1: you know, the big land trusts like the Nature Conservancy, and we want Vermonters to be able to own the land and work the land and live on the land and raise families on the land. This is what we need to hold on to and fight for.
0: Well, is this, and I keep questioning this, and ladies and gentlemen, I wonder if you do as well, is this just a move toward wildlands?
1: Yes.
0: Completely untouched forests, mm-hmm, or almost completely untouched forests.
1: Right,
0: for
1: a national forest of our national, you know, park of Vermont. That's not what we want. We wouldn't be able to live here.
0: Well, then the working lands, the people who work on the land, would be completely displaced.
1: Mm-hmm.
0: And then the idea of farm to food and the idea of our working lands and the timber industry, mm-hmm, and everything else, firewood, biomass.
1: Living on the land, living close to the land, our rural communities,
0: yeah,
1: raising
0: all the wood
1: families
0: products
1: here.
0: Yeah.
1: That's what we're fighting for. That's why the Act 181 group has been so activated and why so many people have jumped in. I mean, we're talking literally about sustenance.
0: Yeah. This basically, well, what it does is, and I've got to switch here, see if I can, because we've already gotten to the end of our second segment. Do you believe this? So, ladies and gentlemen, we're going to need to get back into this article in a minute. We've got to pay some bills. So, just stay tuned, ladies and gentlemen. We shall return. You're listening to Right Side Up.

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0: Welcome back, ladies and gentlemen. You're listening to Right Side Up. My name is Mike Taglavia. My co-host is Allison Deathpathy. Before we get back into our conversation about Act 59 and H-70 and the possibility that this morning at 10 o'clock in the House chamber, H-70 may be brought out of committee. Hopefully, that's what really does truly need to happen.
1: Yes.
0: I want to just go through a few things. RightSideUpRadio@gmail.com if you would like to drop us a line. 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And thank you to all for carrying us and helping to spread the word. So, now that I think I've got that business taken care of, Allison, I would really love to go a little bit deeper into the article, the Substack that was written by on Mac Isaac Highland Cattle by Neil Ryan.
1: Yes, well worth it, definitely.
0: Yes, very articulate. We're not going to be able to get through all of it, like I said, because I want to remind everybody, with respect to the Act 181 involvement and everybody paying attention and watching, this is one of those things that you need to pay attention and watch as well. Hopefully we'll get this fixed, or not fixed. We will start in the correct direction.
1: Yes, there's
0: because
1: lots
0: just
1: to
0: like
1: do.
0: Just like 181, the S-325 was a huge step in the right direction, but it's not done. It's really truly not done.
1: And hopefully
0: we stop
1: it'll
0: digging
1: move
0: a hole
1: officially.
0: Yes.
1: Right.
0: And we get it through the Senate. Go to conference committee, whatever we have to do, and it's not that one is not done till the governor's signature is on it.
1: Right.
0: Same with this one dealing with Act 59. We need to make some corrections. Act 59, if it goes through, it's going to be just as much of a disaster as 181.
1: And most people know that as the 30 by 30, 50
0: yes.
1: by 50, pushing people off the land
0: yes.
1: in short,
0: yes.
1: essentially.
0: Preserved in perpetuity.
1: Right.
0: We have a wildlands bill on the wall in House Environment Committee.
1: Mm-hmm.
0: That is land that won't be harvested for anything. There
1: right.
0: will be no agriculture on that land. It will never be cleared. It will never be harvested for timber, for firewood, for
1: right.
0: biomass, for any production of anything.
1: We don't want a future with Vermonters removed from the land.
0: No, we definitely do not.
1: Right.
0: And that's one of the reasons why I like this article. And it's long, but some of this stuff I'm hoping will, if you're listening to this before the House chamber goes into session, gets gaveled in, you will have a little bit of background on top of the Vermont Law School, Law and Graduate School's memorandum on this issue, which is loaded with a lot of great information as well.
1: Right.
0: And you will completely understand why these changes, the amendment H-70 to Act 59, is so key.
1: Exactly.
0: It really, truly is key.
1: And that's happening today. You guys are on the floor at 10 o'clock, right?
0: That's correct.
1: Yes.
0: So,
1: good.
0: Let me get back into this here. Financially, Act 59's model is shaky, too. A working landscape survives because people can actually make a living on it. Vermont's farms and forests are already under extraordinary pressure from taxes, succession problems, housing costs, labor shortages, and low agricultural margins. If the state's dominant conservation logic increasingly revolves around restricting use rather than supporting adaptive productive stewardship, then the likely long-term outcome is not ecological flourishing. It is absentee ownership, institutional consolidation, declining rural livelihoods, and landscapes that are legally protected but socially hollowed out.
1: That is not what we envision.
0: No, it's not. And it's
1: not the opposite of Vermont.
0: It's not the heritage and history of Vermont.
1: Right, right.
0: It's absolutely contrary.
1: It breaks the culture. Exactly.
0: Yes. This is a deeper issue. Easements and trusts primarily govern through prohibition. They are fundamentally negative instruments. They tell people what cannot happen, but resilient landscapes require positive capacities, stewardship, adaptation, ecological knowledge, diversified rural economies, and intergenerational continuity. You know, how
1: That's
0: many people
1: are growing?
0: How many generations are you? in Vermont?
1: Well, my children were born here, but I was born in Pennsylvania.
0: Okay.
1: Yeah, but you've got people here, 5, 7.
0: 13, I think the longest is, 13 generations.
1: Wow.
0: But 5, 7, 8. I mean, I talked to a farmer a few years back at the Tunbridge Fair whose deed has got a land grant from the king. Okay.
1: Oh my gosh, 7 acres. That's unbelievable.
0: Yeah. So wow. We're talking about, are we going to completely change the makeup of the state this way?
1: This is not
0: a good idea.
1: And that's the pushback that we're seeing, fortunately. And like you said just a bit back, Mike, we've got to dig ourselves out of this hole. And H-70 is a massive step in the right direction because that really does correct the Act 59.
0: Yeah.
1: Yes.
0: It definitely will. And it will give every participant 2.5 million acres, Allison.
1: Huge.
0: 2.5 million in the current use program.
1: Mm-hmm.
0: It is wildly successful.
1: Exactly.
0: And it is privately owned land, mostly privately owned.
1: Yes, yep.
0: Some of it is current use, but it also has conservation easements on it.
1: Mm-hmm.
0: But most of it is because people entered into that stewardship program because they wanted to keep the land in the use that it is.
1: Yes, and to be able to afford it, to work it.
0: Right.
1: Exactly.
0: Sugar bush,
1: yes.
0: Agriculture. A lot of farmers own most of the forest land.
1: And the amount of acreage in that program goes up every year. It has not dropped down significantly for people who might be concerned. I mean, it's a successful program.
0: It's less than 1% of the land has been taken out over the course of the whole program.
1: Right,
0: It's wildly successful.
1: And granted, there are certain debates around the program and things that could be fine-tuned and fixed a little bit, but that's, you know, something to be discussed.
0: But excluding it and waiting, you know, the only thing that's written into Act 59 is an inventory. There's no guarantee of any of it. This is why H-70 is so critical.
1: Yes, it truly is.
0: And actually says,
1: Mark, Representative Mark Higley, for seeing through and getting this this bill put into place last year. And if you guys could move it, that would just be wonderful for Vermont.
0: And I honestly think the only way we actually are going to move it is to pull it from committee.
1: Yep.
0: Relieve the committee of the bill.
1: No, it's been stapled to the wall.
0: Yes, stapled, super glued.
1: Exactly.
0: Riveted. Welded. I don't think you can weld a piece of paper to the wall, but somebody would try.
1: Thank you guys for trying. Definitely.
0: So, a conservation framework built primarily around permanent restriction risks gradually producing a state where fewer and fewer ordinary Vermonters actually possess meaningful agency in relation to the land. Over time, authority shifts toward institutions, land trusts, boards, lawyers, regulators, and compliance systems. Mm-hmm. Isn't that one of the complaints about Act 250?
1: Yeah,
0: all of this nonsense.
1: And that's where we have to just get Act 250 functioning properly.
0: Yes, we do.
1: Act 181 weaponized it against the people. Unfortunately, people saw and pushed back, and here we are.
0: Yes, absolutely. And once power institutionalizes, systems naturally become more standardized, risk-averse, and legally defensive. This is not hypothetical concern. Anyone who has spent time around heavily encumbered land, such as that restricted by Vermont Land Trust, knows how easily ordinary stewardship activities become bureaucratically fraught. Educational programs, classes, ecological restoration experiments, low-impact tourism, multifamily living, small-scale diversification projects or evolving agricultural models can all become legally gray zones.
1: Mm-hmm.
0: And we've seen that.
1: Right.
0: We've seen that. So this is really great. And on top of this, embedded as a link is the memorandum from Vermont Law and Graduate School.
1: Oh, yeah. Talk about an analysis.
0: Yeah, the analysis. And it's you think there's information in here, the analysis in that is even, it's crazier. With that evidence alone, and it's been out there, that one's been out there for a year, it should, this article, the testimony we took on February 27th for H-70 in committee,
1: it all justifies moving it.
0: Absolutely.
1: Definitely.
0: Is. And there's current use land that also is protected by DEC law, by DEC rule, and A&R rules. There are numerous statutes and regulations that also are protecting certain aspects of current use land as well. Is there a stream? Are there vernal pools and ponds?
1: Right.
0: Is the water, the soil, the hydrology of the soil, is it wet?
1: The natural resources are being addressed, exactly.
0: Right.
1: Yes.
0: There are so many other aspects of the land. It's not just whether it's in current use or not.
1: Right.
0: So these are the things that I think they were purposely ignored because there was an agenda.
1: Anyone who was there will tell you these were ignored. Conversations with foresters, loggers, farmers, that was all ignored. Exactly.
0: Yeah.
1: And now here we are and looking at it in retrospect. And that analysis that you're referencing, that's a year and a half old? Is that what you said?
0: I think, let me see, January 19th. Date, December 15, 2024, was written.
1: Yep.
0: And then the review was completed on January 19, 2025.
1: Yep. So we've had that information, and finally it's being looked at.
0: I think maybe I'll just go into a little bit of this because, I mean, the beginning of it, Allison, it should be enough for everybody to want to read it.
1: And what about the quote? Do you have the quote?
0: It's got a quote. Memorandum. Quote, buy land. They ain't making any more of this stuff.
1: Right.
0: End quote from Will Rogers.
1: People have fought over resources and tried to get land for ages and ages and ages.
0: Yeah.
1: The battle's still long.
0: So it's really insane. I'm just going to pull durability on the second page of 13. Mm-hmm. Durability could serve biodiversity and resilience better than permanency. The term permanence, undefined in the Act itself, is currently interpreted to mean, quote, lands that are permanently protected by a legal easement or by fee acquisition by a qualified conservation entity, end quote. This definition excludes the tools Vermont has long used to successfully minimize development on private lands.
1: There we go.
0: Regulatory measures such as land use regulations and the use value appraisal current use program.
1: Mm-hmm.
0: It's number one.
1: Exactly.
0: It's number one.
1: Yeah.
0: These are the things that were purposely, in my estimation, ignored because there was an agenda.
1: Yes.
0: Ladies and gentlemen, one of the things we've been preaching on this show ever since the beginning was being informed.
1: Mm-hmm.
0: We know that we give you a lot of homework. And on top of, and Allison, I can use her as an example. She's, when we take breaks, she's in the middle of texting. She's got two or three conversations going because everybody in our lives is busy, correct?
1: Right, and everyone, like all of us, we're also busy and we're all trying to learn and communicate and make sure we head in the right direction. And I feel like the network and Vermonters waking up and getting engaged is growing.
0: It's
1: and we
0: great.
1: Just need it to continue to happen.
0: And that's one of the reasons why we're always imploring you, stay informed.
1: Mm-hmm.
0: Find out. The civic engagement that has come out of the Act 181 Facebook page is incredible.
1: It's amazing.
0: It really is.
1: And
0: people
1: it's
0: asking.
1: It's constant vigilance. It's constant vigilance, truly.
0: Asking.
1: It's never going to go away that people are, after for their own, you know, greed or benefit over the people.
0: Yeah, and I hope this will be the beginning of an enlightenment so that there is more civic engagement so that we never have to get to a point where we're trying to amend Act 181 and Act 59 here as well because they have overstepped so horribly.
1: Just don't create bad laws, period.
0: Yeah. We need
1: These are bad laws.
0: They are. Like one of my committee mates said, it's a bad bill.
1: Yes, it is.
0: How many times have I heard that?
1: I know.
0: So, you know, being more deliberative, asking ourselves in committee, what are the unintended consequences? What did we not think about?
1: Right. Who do we need to speak to or hear from? Like,
0: who,
1: bring the conversation, exactly.
0: Who is losing rights, whether they be land rights, whether they be civil rights, all of this. What? How much are we costing people in their hard-earned tax dollars?
1: Mm-hmm.
0: There's a tax bill out there to tax the rich, but it's going to wind up hurting everyone.
1: And especially our small businesses. That is fortunately, that seems like it is defeated.
0: I believe it's going to stay in committee.
1: The fact that was called a wealth tax was unbelievable to me when you looked at the impacts on small Vermont businesses.
0: You're absolutely correct.
1: That's a whole other subject.
0: Yeah, it is. But it's one of those things that people are starting more and more to talk about.
1: Yes, fortunately.
0: You know, and the trickle-down effects on this, and we see it just across Lake Champlain in New York, the governor of New York is rethinking their wealth tax because it's destroying their tax base.
1: Right, right. And they just signed on also to the education tax credit. I think they were the second more democratic state to sign on to this.
0: See, here we missed a chance.
1: Yeah.
0: We missed a chance to be the first.
1: I know.
0: But
1: we could still. We're going to have to talk to the governor about that because that will help a lot of families and students.
0: Yes, it will.
1: We'll
0: so, ladies and gentlemen, unfortunately, we've burned through another episode. We hope you enjoyed the show. We hope we were able to keep you informed while you're driving down the road or sitting, maybe having coffee or whatever. Remember, and thank you very much, Allison, for joining me.
1: No, thank you, Mike. Thank you.
0: Please, ladies and gentlemen, remember, stay safe, stay informed, listen to Right Side Up.

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6: A one-way ticket to hell. I'm John Saucier, Fox News. Several ISIS leaders killed in Nigeria during a joint operation between U.S. forces and Nigerian forces. President Trump sharing news of the strike on social media. Fox's Alex Hogan at the White House with more.
7: The U.S. military says this was a joint operation between U.S. forces and armed forces in Nigeria to kill multiple leaders in ISIS in Nigeria early this morning, local time, in the U.S. military's Africa Command releasing footage of the strike that was carried out, saying that Abu Bilal al-Manuki was a key figure in ISIS who provided strategic guidance and financial operations in developing and manufacturing weapons. No U.S. service members were harmed, and officials tell Fox that all service members made it back safely. President Trump made the announcement on Truth Social, writing, Abu Bilal al-Manuki, second in command of ISIS globally, thought he could hide in Africa, but little did he know. We had sources who kept us informed on what he was doing.
6: The Nigerian president thanking President Trump and claimed the strike was an example of the cooperation between the two countries. The Organization of Iranian American Communities with a protest today in Washington, D.C., calling for a more secular Iran and an end to political executions. An exiled dissident group, People's Mojahedin Organization of Iran, they were involved in the protest. We heard from member Kimia Arya, who spoke at the rally, discussing the important role that women have played in fighting for change.
8: They've challenged misogyny, they've challenged dictatorship, and they have demonstrated the pivotal role women play, standing at the front lines in the struggle for freedom.
6: Organizers calling for recognition of the Iranian people's struggle to overthrow the regime in a more secular republic. President Trump's back from China when he agreed with that nation to buy hundreds of planes from Boeing, China will, and more U.S. soybeans. Senator Jerry Moran on Fox News Live with some thoughts on the meeting and what he hopes China will do.
9: I think what we're looking for is to China to say exactly what they've agreed to, and then, of course, we need to make certain that they live up to that agreement.
6: America's listening to Fox News.
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5: Small chance of a passing shower this evening as a weak front makes its way through. Otherwise, temperatures will be a bit milder overnight, only dropping into the 50s across the area, providing a little bit of a springboard with sunshine around on Sunday. Temperatures in the afternoon between 75 and 80. We'll still be in the 70s with partly to mostly sunny skies Monday. A little more humidity and temperatures jumping into the 80s on Tuesday. From Stormwatch 9 Weather Center, I'm meteorologist Kevin Skorupa.
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10: Welcome to Motley Fool Money. I'm Travis Hoyam, joined today by Jason Moser and Lou Whiteman. And guys, there is a lot going on in the market. We are through earnings season, so we don't have quite as many numbers to talk about, but we've gotten inflation data. We've got the market going absolutely crazy. So, Lou, I wanted to start with you. When you look at where we are in this market, there's so many pieces that seem to kind of be pulling in different directions. Inflation data was really high this week. We saw interest rates jump. That seems bad, but at the same time, earnings are relatively strong. We have this AI trade that is going absolutely crazy. So where are you seeing opportunities and threats, and just kind of what's your pulse of the market right now?
11: So it's amazing. For all the time we spend talking about so many different things, like inflation, like jobs numbers, all of this, GDP, the market has blinders, and the market really only cares about earnings, right? And earnings has done very well despite all of it. S&P 500 earnings were up 28% year over year on average. That's the sixth consecutive quarter of double-digit profit growth. That's margin growth. It's partially AI efficiency, but the real story here is that pricing power that companies first started exploring during the pandemic has been sticky, and companies had a lot more pricing power than they might have realized. That is what the market is focused on. All of this other stuff could come into play at some point. We have to watch it. But look, even among the non-tech, the other 493, we are seeing just really strong results, and

0: as long as we see earnings grow, you're always going to be amazed at the market's ability to kind of just look past everything else going on.
1: Yeah, Jason, it does seem like the numbers have been really good, at least in segments of the market. We're going to talk about some of those areas of weakness, you know, companies in shoes and apparel and restaurants. But are you seeing that same strength and then some of these data points, you know, like we're seeing with some weak consumer spending, with inflation, you know, gas prices are starting to really hit people's pocketbooks. Is that something that, well, maybe that will impact the second quarter, the third quarter, the fourth quarter, but we're not seeing that yet? Or is it just kind of noise in the system?
2: Well, I think it's, I guess the easiest answer is a little bit of both, right? I think we're seeing prices generally right now, inflation is being driven by energy. So there is certainly the potential where this energy situation becomes resolved sooner rather than later. Let's hope so. I mean, I think to Lou's point, even look at the other 493, I mean, all told, I mean, this quarter one of this year was really a blowout earnings wise. And yet basically 85% of the S&P 500 has beaten earnings per share estimates. That's the highest rate since the second quarter of 2021. And we're seeing that companies reporting earnings better than 18% above estimates, which is well above the five-year average of 7.3%. So, yeah, we're having these conversations about these headwinds, whether it's inflation or whether it's interest rates or energy or what have you. But by the same token, I mean, and Lou referenced the AI trade that just keeps, you know, sending things to ever higher levels. There's just still a lot of enthusiasm, and I think a lot of that is because these companies really are bringing it down to the bottom line.
1: Lou, that bottom line improvement is undeniable when you look at the numbers, and some of the AI trends also undeniable. What I keep wondering is what is sustainable. I like to look at the S&P 500 heat map and just look at, you know, where are stocks going this year? And you look at hardware related to chips, you know, memory stocks, anything energy related is up dramatically. A lot of that is downstream of these massive spending numbers around AI that we've talked about. You know, I think we're at about $700 billion that's going to be spent this year on CapEx from just the biggest handful of companies in technology. That can drive earnings long term, or at least short term. But eventually that money, and they're spending their cash flow and they're starting to take out debt, that growth in that spending that's driving a lot of these companies in the S&P 500, that can't go up anymore, at least in theory. It has so far. Does that worry you about the future, or are we at some sort of local maximum where everything is just going so crazy and everything is so compute constrained that it's, okay, I will pay whatever it takes for energy. I will pay whatever it takes for chips or memory. It doesn't seem like that's where we'll be forever.
0: Eventually, it's doing a lot of heavy lifting in that, though, right? Because yes, you are right. Nothing can go up forever, and this will not sustain forever. But the devil is in figuring out when it ends. And look, if just taking the companies at their word, I was actually curious this earnings season, guys. I was wrong. I was expecting some sort of a like telegraphed flinch, like, you know, from some of these big hyperscalers, like just some sort of preview of like, hey, maybe we don't want to spend everything we said just because it is so much. Yeah. And we did not get it. We got all in. So, no, it can't last forever.
1: Well, isn't that partly Microsoft did that, I think, for one quarter, and they were just punished for it?
0: Yeah. Yeah. It's one of these. It's a standoff right now. I still sort of think that every CFO at every one of these hyperscalers would love to collectively like talk it down. But if it's only going to be one, the implication is our stuff isn't as good. Yeah. And everybody else's is. So, yeah, no, I mean, I think it's going to take more. Can it continue? It can. We still have all of the spending going on. We still have a critical mass of consumers who are spending. But look, yeah, household purchasing power is flat. Energy's up. We're trading at more than 20 times forward earnings. I am definitely on guard for the fact that it may not, that at some point it will end and it could be sooner than we think. But for now, all we can look is the actual data, and the actual data does not suggest we are driving towards a cliff.
2: Well, and I think it's going to be really interesting to pay attention over these next few quarters and start looking for the guidance from these big hyperscalers and how they intend to spend in 2027, because it sounds like they're not ready to take their foot off the gas anytime soon, right? And I mean, from NVIDIA to Amazon, you know, Microsoft, to Alphabet, I mean, Meta, I mean, these companies are spending money hand over fist. And if that remains the case, and I think that can go on longer than maybe we assume, because these are such successful businesses with so many resources at their disposal. If that narrative continues, well, I mean, that spending goes somewhere, and we're likely to see this enthusiasm continue.
0: That's the thing. It doesn't really even have to go up, right? It doesn't have to keep growing at the level it is. If they just sustain at these levels, that's pretty good for the economy, you know? So yeah, at some point, and I think we have seen that sort of with some of the reactions from, say, NVIDIA's quarter and things like that, is the market is maybe pricing in, okay, maybe it won't continue to grow at the rate it is. But just if we can just plateau at this level for a long time, that is a lot of spending going into the economy.
2: It is.
1: I will say that the word plateau always makes me think of the spending that went into the fiber build out during the late 90s and 2000s. Yep. What we talk about as the bursting of the dot-com bubble, or the telecom build out bubble, actually happened when that spending plateaued. It didn't really go down. It just flatlined. And so these companies went from growth to no growth, and then the cost structure didn't quite work.
0: Well, Travis, that's your word eventually again.
1: Yes. You know? Yeah. Doing a lot of work. A lot of work.
0: Yeah.
1: I wanted to get to the IPO market. You know, Jason, this week we saw Cerebras IPO. I would say it was, in the words of the market, a successful IPO. It's weird how we talk about this. The stock jumped for people who were able to get in on the IPO, but it was actually down during trading yesterday.
2: Yeah.
1: We're hearing about, you know, SpaceX is likely coming next month, I think. We could get OpenAI. It's possible we get Anthropic. When you see these kinds of huge IPOs, I think Cerebras is trading for 200 times sales at least one point. How do you think about that? Because if I go back to 2020, 2021, that was kind of a sign of the top of the market, a frothy point in the market. We could go back to the 90s and it was kind of the same thing. But is there something to be concerned about? Is this something to just watch? How do you think about IPOs in today's market?
2: I mean, it was a good IPO for the company. I mean, obviously able to raise a healthy amount of money. Bad IPO for retail investors who bought shares at $385. They're now sitting underwater. It's perspective there. But I think the key is, because there's obviously a lot of enthusiasm in that IPO, and you're talking about some of these IPOs that likely will be coming up soon with just these massive valuations. That's one of those things that kind of makes me wonder how over the top is the enthusiasm, right? When insiders and VCs who know their companies better than anyone, really, when they're choosing to sell to the public at these stretch valuations, I mean, that historically is a pretty darn reliable bubble indicator. And so it's just going to be worth paying
1: attention. And we're at a point where they don't have to raise money from the public the way that they used to. If you go back to the 90s, there was no, you know, $10 billion round that Amazon could have raised. That money didn't exist. You had to go public.
2: Yep. And you're exactly right. They don't need to do it. So the fact that they are doing it, I think, is just something to keep in mind.
0: Definitely agree. It has to be noted. But the other thing, the other side of it is that the FOMO is strong, right?
1: Yeah.
0: Look at the eagerness to get in, the market still thinks that AI is a thing, and we've, you know, all valuations are up. So you got to get in whenever you can when something new is coming. I hate to come back to it, but eventually that will likely come back to bias. I just don't know if it's going to be anytime soon. I just don't want this to be a market timing call, because those tend to be really, really hard to get right.
1: Eventually seems to be the word of the day. When we come back, we're going to talk about what's going on at restaurants and shoe and apparel companies. 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
7: The average time a resume spends on an HR manager's desk is 7 seconds. And most of them are tossed aside. Now imagine if one of those resumes belonged to Yasmin, who was
8: living in a shelter, juggling 3 jobs. 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
11: Okay, forest animals, today is a new day. 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Sparrow.
12: Yes?
11: Have you practiced the most popular bird songs for the year?
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11: Catchy. I like it. Okay, river.
13: Dude.
11: How's the temperature?
13: It's a refreshing 52 degrees, man. 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
11: Ah, good. Owl, you here?
14: Of course.
11: Who's asking? I am. Look, you know the drill. Sleep during the day, scare the kids at night.
14: 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I love my job.
11: Oak tree?
15: Sup?
11: Still in the same place I left you last year. That's what I like. Consistency.
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11: 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Turtle. Turtle.
13: He's not here yet, man.
11: He's late every morning. You'd think he would have learned by now to leave the night before our meetings. Okay, squirrel. Has anybody seen Mr. Squirrel?
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1: Welcome back to Motley Fool Money. One of the interesting spaces, we talked about some areas of strength in the market around the AI trade technology, but one of the interesting areas has been restaurants, because that's something where you're seeing where consumers are spending their money. It flows down to a lot of people work at restaurants. Lou, there was a period after the pandemic where these were really recovering really rapidly, and now that seems like that has all evaporated, and almost every restaurant stock has really struggled over the past year. There have been negative comps at companies that I didn't think we'd see negative comps for a very long time. What's going on here? Is this the Wegovy effect? Is this, you know, population numbers are maybe down in certain areas? What is going on? Because there's also higher prices, so they're having margin pressure. It just seems like a lot of headwinds facing the restaurant industry today.
0: Yeah, so I think there's a lot of factors, and probably what I want to talk about isn't the most important one, but I have a pet theory on this that, like, look, when we were growing up, or when I was growing up, Travis, you're young, but fast casual did not exist. You either went out to the steakhouse for a big, you know, family event, sit down, or you grab McDonald's on your way to practice, and there was no in between. Entrepreneurs realized that there was a huge, huge hole in this market for, like, fast casual, something that's a little nicer, maybe a little more expensive, but you don't have to sit down. They ran into that market. we have now overbuilt that market, and we have too much. I mean, that market wasn't going to take 100% of restaurant spending. We've reached a critical mass here where we have just so many choices, and they're all suffering because of it. This is kind of just how economics works, and it will even out over time. But this is my little pet theory on a lot of these names that we love to watch, is that's nothing really wrong with them, but there's all of these macro factors, plus the fact that you just have a ton of choices. And I don't know about you guys, but I only eat so many meals a day, and I think it's just coming back to bite them a little.
1: Does that make sense, Jason?
2: I think that's right. I mean, I think Lou's correct, and it is a lot of things kind of all at once. I mean, it does feel like a market that is oversaturated with options, and that certainly can hurt all of them at once. It probably is some Wegovy effect, as you mentioned there. I think it's just interesting data there that about one in every eight U.S. adults is currently taking a GLP-1 drug. Now, J.P. Morgan estimates that by 2030, more than 30 million Americans could be on a GLP drug, up from roughly 10 million today. Now, the interesting thing is, a Bloomberg Intelligence survey found that 54% of those on those drugs said they dined out significantly less or less frequently since starting the medication. So, I mean, that there is an impact there. I think policy and immigration, that's definitely something that is playing out as well. I think if you look back in 2025, we had a National Guard deployment here in Washington, D.C., Open Table data showed a 24% drop in reservations in just a single week in August 2025, with reservations remaining mostly negative for the rest of the year. And then you add to that, food prices are up 37% since 2020. I mean, it's a lot of things at once, and it's not helping their cause.
1: Yeah, it seems like that has to have an effect when you have such success with Eli Lilly and Novo Nordisk in particular with these prescriptions. And then you have retatrutide, which is coming next. That has been talked about as a potentially $1 trillion drug. Seems like it's got to be at least part of the equation, but a lot of factors going into restaurants. The other thing I think was interesting from earnings season, Jason, you brought up the fact that, you know, Nike is struggling, and I just wanted to pull some of the numbers here. Nike sales about flat year over year in the quarter. Under Armour negative about 4%. Lululemon over the past year is only up about 5%, so that's no longer a big growth stock. What's going on with these shoe and apparel companies? Because that would be another indicator of what consumers are spending their money on. If they're not going out to eat as much, they're also not spending that money on shoes and clothing.
2: Yeah, I mean, in regard to China, like, you know, that article that we were reading about Nike in China, I mean, that competition, I think, is the main factor there. Like, there is just more competition there in that market that is certainly going to play out on the business in the near term. Now, I do like Nike's brand power. I mean, that's not really a competitive moat or anything like that, but I do think there's some brand equity there that ultimately serves it well. But yeah, I mean, when you look at it across the board, I mean, over the last year, On Holding is down 36%, Nike's down 30%, Under Armour's down 17%. I mean, yeah, none of these companies is having a really good stretch here. It is partly due to competition. Certainly the China market's a very important one, especially for Nike. But I think you're also seeing the consumer has to be a little bit more thoughtful these days about where they spend their dollars, and it's just it's impacting all of these businesses.
0: I do think, yeah, the consumer has to be saying something here, or this has to be telling us something about the consumer. But look, there's a lot of different things going on here. On Holdings, yeah, they're down, but they're still, what, a double, I think, since the beginning of 2023.
1: Well, and their comps are a little bit different than these other companies were that are negative, yeah.
0: And with Lulu, too, I mean, the problem with retail and the problem with being a hot brand is it is really, really hard to sustain the hot part, and then you have to deal with it. The other thing too here is, and I do, again, I think, you know, love the company, not the stock. If you think back again, I'm just like with restaurants, I'm going to talk about my age, when, you know, the age when Nike had to spend a couple million dollars and Sonny Vaccaro had to go gym to gym to kind of build a brand. Today, you can do that on Instagram with one good influencer.
1: Yeah.
0: And I think just the barriers of entry and the economics of the business has changed to the point where I don't think anyone is going to dominate or have the massive success that you did years ago. I think that it's great for On Holdings and the next On Holdings or whoever that is. But just, I think we have to stop thinking about Nike as the Nike of the 80s. Their goal now should be to carve out their own niche and just be a profitable company. But I don't think they're ever going to be the dominant company that they were, just because the barriers of entry are so low now.
1: So maybe we should be looking at these as free cash flow stocks, as value stocks. Is that the right way to think about it?
2: I think that's fair. I mean, I own Nike, but I own it primarily for the dividend, right? Didn't think there's like any major capital appreciation. I think the share price probably recovers from these lows eventually. But I mean, I own it primarily for the dividend, because I mean, that's going to be, I think, reliable for the foreseeable future.
0: Makes sense to me.
1: When we come back, we're going to get to which one of these are their favorite stocks. You're listening to Motley Fool Money.

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1: We all know the story of the goose that laid the golden egg. 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She won national recognition for her ales, but remained true to her home, nestled next to Kearsarge Mountain in New London, powering her microbrew with the rays of the sun. The goose that brewed the perfect ale. She's right.
2: This is Dr. Anthony Abruzzi, Hospice Medical Director at Lake Sunapee VNA. 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
7: Small chance of a passing shower this evening as a weak front makes its way through. Otherwise, temperatures will be a bit milder overnight, only dropping into the 50s across the area, providing a little bit of a springboard with sunshine around on Sunday. Temperatures in the afternoon between 75 and 80. We'll still be in the 70s with partly to mostly sunny skies Monday. A little more humidity and temperatures jumping into the 80s on Tuesday. From Stormwatch 9 Weather Center, I'm meteorologist Kevin Skorupa.
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10: Welcome back to Motley Fool Money. We talked about some of the stocks that have been beaten up recently in the last segment, but I want to get an idea of where there's actually value in the market. So we're going to call this, what are the best of the rest? Let's start with restaurants. Lou, I know you are at least doing your 2-3 meals a day. So when you're looking at restaurants, when you're looking at restaurant stocks, what ones look attractive? I'm going to throw out 5 ideas for each of these that potentially could be long-term values: Darden, Texas Roadhouse, Bloomin', Cheesecake Factory, and Denny's. We haven't talked about Denny's. I feel like that's an overlooked company.
11: Maybe. I will continue to overlook it, though.
12: You don't love yourself a good moons over Miami?
11: I don't know. I don't know if I've ever been in, okay? But, you know, look, little behind the scenes for everyone at home, that JMO actually did his homework here, and I didn't. So I know what JMO's going to say, and it's what I agree with. So I am going to go off script and go Cava instead of any of those 5. Not being
10: so you
11: down
10: think the growth story is going to continue for Cava?
11: So here's the big thing. If you look at Cava's restaurants, they are mostly on the two coasts. And there is the kind of the stereotypical, like, this Mediterranean play in flyover country, right? I think it does. And I think there's a lot of opportunity to grow. And I think at the end of the day, Wall Street pays for growth. So I do think, and part of this is for some of these companies, saturation. So I'm going to lean into something that, I mean, I'm biased. It's the only one of these that I personally like to eat at. So I'm probably totally biased on that. But I do think that that's a better growth story than some of these better saturated ones. Otherwise, on the list, I'll just let JMO take over because I think I agree with him on which of these 5.
10: I just think it's funny that Lou made a compelling argument that this entire, you know, fast casual space is just completely oversaturated.
11: Right.
10: And then the stock he's picking is a company that's trying to grow into
11: because,
10: that space.
11: Because, Travis, it's my favorite of them, and I'm just blinded like every other person to what you like.
10: All right, JMO, what do you think?
12: I get it, Lou. I mean, I'm a Cava fan as well, so it's hard to argue against that.
10: I've still never had it. Maybe I need to do a research trip and come visit you guys.
11: It's flyover country.
12: It's tasty. Yeah. It's tasty. You know what the other thing, though, is? It's fairly replicable. In other words, I make a lot of Cava at home. Like, once you learn the ingredients that you like, you can make your own kind of Cava bowl, really, whenever you want, and you usually do it for a little bit less money. But it's just, you know, you wonder how much competition is going to get out there to try to replicate that concept. I'm sure there's already some. Denny's, listen, I mean, the moon's over Miami. I've had it more than once. It's good. It's nostalgia. But I think for me, I've got to look at Darden as probably the one that I like the most. And I think primarily it's just because of the breadth of his portfolio. I mean, we're talking about restaurants that include Olive Garden, Longhorn Steakhouse, Cheddar Scratch Kitchen, Chewy's. You ever been to Chewy's? Chewy's is good stuff. I like it.
10: No.
12: Yard House, Ruth's Chris, The Capitol Grill, Seasons 52, Eddie V's Prime Seafood, Bahama Breeze, The Capitol Burger. I mean, that's a lot of restaurants and a lot of ways for them to win and a lot of value points for the consumer as well, right? I mean, they're not all just one price, right? You got some higher end, something like Eddie V's, whereas you going to get a more affordable meal if you go to something like a Chewy's. So I just like the breadth of their portfolio and think that it probably sets it up for success over the longer haul.
10: It does seem like there's got to be some sort of opportunities here. Restaurants, even if people are taking GLP-1s, even if the economy is a little weak, it's kind of the one central place that you can go out and hang out with people, whether it's friends or family. And maybe Lou's right that we're oversupplied in certain segments of the market, but it just seems like there's got to be some sort of opportunity over the long term. All right, the next one gets to something we talked about earlier with Nike shoes and apparel companies. I got a few numbers here that I want to add in because as I was looking at these, some of the price earnings multiples just seem crazy to me. Nike, pretty normal price earnings multiple on a forward basis. These will all be forward basis, 23 times. Under Armour, 5.4 times. You got to buy a company that has negative sales growth, but 5.4 times. Lululemon, 9.6. Deckers, 14 times forward earnings. And On Holding, 22 times forward earnings. So you look at that list, or you can add your own, Lou. Where's your head go at for the best of those shoe and apparel companies?
11: So I'm going to just be controversial here, and I know especially some of my colleagues will yell at me for this, but Under Armour and, yes, Lululemon, I'm just not convinced they can ever get the mojo back. I mean, Lululemon, as soon as they complain that Costco has a too good of a competitor for them, I think that's a really...
10: That's like complaining about weather in your earnings.
11: Well, it's a Streisand effect. It's like, hey, everyone, the Costco pants are very, very good. I don't know. Like, some of these brands are just, you know, you catch the magic, you catch the genie in the bottle, and it's really hard to get that back once it's gone. I like Nike here. For some of the reasons that JMO talked about, just as a dividend play. But if anything, I'll probably take Deckers because they have a combination of brands. I know like Hoka is beloved by people who seriously run. I just think that they have shown nimbleness before and an ability to kind of reinvent. So maybe there's more of a chance there versus asking Under Armour to reinvent or come up with something new, or even Lululemon. So I'd probably lean here, but if I'm honest with you, I'm probably avoiding this whole category as an investor.
10: Jason?
12: Yeah, maybe the easiest answer is just to own Amazon and you get your stake in Zappos, right? I mean, like, you own Zappos by owning Amazon. It's kind of like owning Google or Alphabet. You have a nice little stake in SpaceX as it goes. But yeah, I think, you know, Under Armour is a funny one. I've owned Under Armour forever. Now, I sold a ton of it back in the day and actually did well with the investment. And I've maintained just a small position just as a core sort of, I just thought, you know, maybe one day they would kind of get their mojo back. And I think really what we've seen there is just a failure on the part of leadership, right? Kevin Plank, I think, has really struggled in.
10: Like one of those. See, we typically want to buy companies that are run by founders, but he seems like one of those founders that had a brilliant idea, built it into a really big business, and then should have handed it off to somebody else. And it's just so interesting. GoPro is another example. Yeah. They're looking for strategic alternatives this week. You know, another example of a company where the founder got it to this really, really impressive point and then just kind of went, I can't do the next thing.
12: Yeah. Well, I think you're right. There were some bad acquisitions that he made back when they were trying to kind of get into like e-fitness and whatnot with those apps.
10: Yeah.
12: And so I think, you know, it was a combination of things that really has hurt the company. And by most accounts, he doesn't sound like he's really that great of a leader at the end of the day. It's kind of his way or the highway, and he doesn't seem to be open to constructive criticism and other viewpoints. And I think the company has just certainly suffered from that. It's weird because I think Under Armour makes good stuff. I mean, I do like their gear. I, you know, wear their pants every day. They're terrific. The shorts are great. I mean, it's golf equipment. I mean, good stuff for the, you know, on the golf course for a guy like me. But, yeah, I don't know that I see them figuring it out. I think ultimately this is probably a situation where he's got to figure out a way just to sell this company off. I mean, something's going to happen there. But I go back to Nike. I think their competition notwithstanding, and I think we're not seeing something necessarily just fundamental with Nike. I think the space is really difficult right now. You mentioned the forward earnings multiple there, which I don't think that doesn't make it a no-brainer. That's, you know, that's not like screaming value play. It's also not screaming value trap. Again, I own shares for the dividend primarily, and I've thought perhaps about adding a little bit to it on this weakness. I think it was very interesting to see some relatively meaningful insider purchases from CEO Elliott Hill and even board member Tim Cook. That speaks something to me and should to investors. It's a relevant business. I think it'll see better days.
10: I got to make the case for On Holding, apparently, because this was not only is it the fastest growing out of these companies that we've talked about, they are leaning into pricing power. They made a long-term goal of getting to a 60% gross margin, which is far higher than any of these other companies. They're at almost 65%. So the consumer is weak, and they're saying, you know what, we're raising prices. So I just think here's, and another idea would be, I think when you mentioned just sort of either avoiding it or play a different way to play it, like Amazon, Dick's Sporting Goods trading for about 15 times forward earnings. So that's their stores have gotten more impressive over the years as well. All right, let's get to, I want to get your ideas on some of these medical companies. This is an area where I think there's innovation, growth. You have more tailwinds than some of the restaurant and shoe and apparel spaces. Jason, Intuitive Surgical, Transmedics, By the way, all these stocks are down pretty significantly this year. So yeah. this is why they're kind of on my radar. Abbott Labs, Boston Scientific, and GE Healthcare. You got to pick one of those. Where does your head go?
12: Well, I picked Intuitive Surgical back in 2019. I recommended it at our immersive technology service. And its shares have done well. I mean, they're up about 150%. Now, it also is an underperformer at this point, and that really kind of is thanks to the recent pullback in shares. But I still, at the end of the day, this is just a very innovative business. They've done so well with the Da Vinci system to this point. Yeah. And now this ion bronchoscopy machine, which I think is just offers them another avenue of growth here. It clearly is a very competitive business. I mean, they're not the only ones focused on robotic surgery. You have a lot of big companies out there that are investing lots into this space as well. Medtronic, for example, and more. But I do love the innovative nature of the business. It is just this massive install base already with Da Vinci, and Ion is certainly gaining some traction as well. So I think I'm going to go with Intuitive.
10: Lou?
11: I think that makes sense, and I agree. I think what's going on with them is more just it's a bad time for hospital budgeting, so they're only getting the razor blades, not the razors right now, but that won't last. Look, I feel pretty good about all of these. Maybe Transmedic is the wild card just because I really want them to succeed. But
10: incredibly volatile stock. Yeah, it's been on my radar for a long time, but I can't get my head around it.
11: What they do is really, really hard, and what they want to do is really, really hard. And then you throw in the logistics side of it, which is just a ton of expense. I don't believe they would have taken that on unless they felt they had to. So I want them to succeed, but they're the ones maybe I'd question. If not Intuitive, maybe GE Healthcare would be the one I'd look at here, just because I think, look, they're a little more commoditized than what Intuitive does, but the advanced medical devices, intelligent diagnostic tools, this is sort of, I think, the future of medicine more than just AI replacing your doctor. So I think, look, maybe it's not going to be an amazing 5X, 30X, but I just have no doubt that there will be demand for their products well into the future.
10: Hopefully it gives you some ideas of where there might be some values in, because it looks like many segments of the market are getting pretty frothy, but these ones maybe a little bit more opportunistic for investors. When we come back, I want to get Jason and Lou's thoughts about the state of inflation, and also we'll touch on the stocks on our radar. You're listening to Motley Fool Money.

0: Of course my kid's in the right car seat. 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
7: 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I had no idea how hard it would be, and just what I would need to know. Things I never thought of, like how to improve her mood and, even for me, ways to stay positive. 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
11: 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All personal finance content follows The Motley Fool's editorial standards and is not approved by advertisers. 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To see our full advertising disclosure, please check out our show notes. Jason, one other topic that we touched on briefly early on, but I think deserves a little bit more attention, and that's the inflation data that came out this week.
12: Yeah.
11: We got a CPI reading, the Consumer Price Index, was up 3.8% from a year ago. PPI, Producer Price Index, so this is going to be what, you know, manufacturers and companies like that are paying, up 6% from a year ago. Energy is a big piece of the story, but the other context I want to bring in is interest rates are going up because of this. And this was a precursor in 2021 to the big market downturn and the rapid rise in interest rates. So how do you wrap your head around what we're hearing about inflation today?
12: Yeah, I think, you know, we've talked before. I mean, this is primarily driven by energy prices, but that's not all of it. I mean, it is, I mean, the tariff impacts have absolutely played a part in this as well, right? Even with, we're going through like this refund stage now, but like we think about the, just the chaos of the last year. Every day it was a new headline on tariffs are going to be this much. Now they're going to be that much. And companies had no idea what to do. So there we're seeing, you know, those costs play out as well. And ultimately, I think the interesting thing to keep in mind is just what this does for interest rates, right? The argument for cutting rates was that, well, inflation is back in check or getting there, and so we could afford to do that. Well, that obviously isn't the case. And we have a new Fed chair coming in, and while the White House is certainly going to turn up the pressure to cut rates, it's going to be very, very, like, they, you know, if the Fed chair doesn't make that decision, they still vote. And my suspicion is that they're going to look at this and say, you know what, just logically speaking, it doesn't make sense to cut rates in the face of a rising inflation number. So, you know, it's going to be an interesting rest of the year. I mean, we're seeing all the big banks now. I mean, Goldman Sachs now expects the next two Fed cuts to come in December 2026 and March 2027. JP Morgan.
11: And guessing that far out is
12: right. I mean, that's just projecting.
11: Almost always inaccurate.
12: Right. They're just projecting. But I mean, it's interesting to think we were talking early on in the year and late last year, like the cuts were coming. And now I don't think that's going to be the case.
13: The interesting thing here is, what does it mean for the market? Because at the end of the day, we're investors. This is an investing show, right? And warning, I'm going to be a little dark here, guys, but I do think, just kind of to look at it, U.S. wealth inequality is at a 100-year high, going back to the roaring 20s, okay? The top 50% of U.S. households hold 97% of household wealth. Why does this matter? That tells me that consumer spending can sustain because there is a critical mass of people who can still afford to spend. Now, there are all sorts of issues here, too, and we can remember the Roaring Twenties ended up with the 1930s, so we need to be very, very careful. But for now, does all of these headwinds, all of this inflation, will that sink stocks? I don't know if I think it will. Again, not to dismiss it, but it's a weird time right now.
12: Yeah, it's that K-shaped recovery we talk about, right? I mean, there are plenty of people out there that, yes, costs are higher, but, you know, many of us can still deal with the burden of that. But lower earners are finding it more and more difficult, and I think that's going to be something to keep an eye on.
11: All right, let's get to the Stock Center Radar and bring in Dan Boyd from Behind the Glass. Jason, what do you got this week?
12: I'm sure have all heard of Starbucks, a ticker SBUX. It's a company that I've owned for a number of years. You know, the good news, right, is that Brian Nickel took over in September of 2024, September 9th, I think it was. The stock has returned 20% since then, so not a bad start. The bad news, guys, is that the market is up 40% over that same stretch, so it is an underperformer. And we just saw news today that they announced another round of layoffs. This is the third round of layoffs since Nickel took over. And if you look back to February 2025, they were cutting 1,100 jobs and not filling several hundred other open positions. And then 7 months later, another 900 jobs cut as part of a $1 billion restructuring plan. So keep in mind, I mean, these are mostly corporate jobs, right? I mean, keep in mind, Starbucks employs 381,000 people globally. It takes a lot to run those stores, but it definitely makes sense for the company to want to be as efficient as possible. The thing is, the stock is still over 40 times full year estimates today, which I just think is really optimistic. So, I'm keeping my shares, but I don't know that I think it's a tremendous buying opportunity today.
11: Dana, is Starbucks where you get your coffee?
14: No, it is. Well, okay. Yes and no. If my wife wants coffee, then yes, we'll go to Starbucks. But me,
11: okay,
14: no.
11: Okay, so the answer is yes. I don't think you have a vote in this.
14: It's hard to argue with coffee, and it's hard to argue with my wife.
11: Lou, what's on your radar this week?
13: So nothing as interesting as coffee, unfortunately. But Dan, I am watching C.H. Robinson, ticker CHRW. So Robinson is an asset-light shipping broker. Basically, they are the middleman that connects companies that need to move something to the trucks that can do it. The stock was down this week after the Supreme Court ruled that brokers can be held liable for doing business with unsafe trucking companies. It was previously assumed that brokers wouldn't be held at fault, so this kind of hit the stocks. This will raise insurance costs. It will raise other costs for brokers like Robinson, but I think it will also benefit well-capitalized, best-of-breed companies, and that's what C.H. Robinson is. I think it could actually help them gain share because they are all ready to kind of fill this need. Stock has been on a roll until this ruling. I think any pullback could be a huge buying opportunity. I'm watching this one closely.
11: Dan, what do you think about logistics?
14: I love logistics, pal. Stuff's got to get places, right?
11: All right, Dan, which stock is going on your watch list this week?
14: I mean, they're both pretty good, right? Like, it's hard to argue with coffee, and again, stuff's got to get places, but I think C.H. Robinson has, a little less expensive for what it is, so I'm going to go C.H. Robinson this time around.
11: That's all the time we have on Motley Fool Money. Thanks for listening. We'll see you here next time.
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20: An Iraqi national nabbed for terror plots. I'm Jane Fergus, Fox News. An Iraqi man charged with coordinating nearly 20 terror attacks in Europe and planning attacks in the U.S. and Canada as well. He's been brought to New York. Fox's Alexis McAdams is in New York City with details on the arrest of Mohammed Dawood al-Saadi.
21: The targets were Americans, Jewish people, and any U.S. interests, according to investigators. These are some of the cases. Planning bombs at the Israeli embassy in London, a Bank of America building in Paris, and a synagogue target in New York City, Los Angeles, and Scottsdale. Al-Saadi was taken into custody in Turkey, taken down with information from an undercover agent who was posing as a member of a Mexican cartel group. They arrested Al-Saadi, brought him here to New York City, where he's facing six counts of terrorism-related offenses. For the motive in this investigation, the DOJ says the suspect was close to Qasem Soleimani. That's one of Iran's most powerful military commanders who was killed in a United States airstrike back in 2020. The feds believe his recent plans were retribution for taking that man out.
20: The investigation is ongoing, but federal officials say they believe al-Saadi was not acting alone. As President Trump says the U.S. and Nigeria took out a top ISIS leader, Israel is making a similar claim about one of its enemies.
1: Israel says it killed the leader of the Hamas military wing in an airstrike. Israel adds that Izz al-Din al-Haddad was one of the last remaining Hamas commanders who helped plan the October 7th attack nearly 3 years ago, which killed 1,200 and saw more than 250 people taken hostage. Now Israel killed six other people along with al-Haddad, according to his family. The killings come as the ceasefire between Israel and Hamas remains fragile.
20: It's Fox's Roger Stern. 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
4: Small chance of a passing shower this evening as a weak front makes its way through. Otherwise, temperatures will be a bit milder overnight, only dropping into the 50s across the area, providing a little bit of a springboard with sunshine around on Sunday. Temperatures in the afternoon between 75 and 80. We'll still be in the 70s with partly to mostly sunny skies Monday, a little more humidity, and temperatures jumping into the 80s on Tuesday. From Stormwatch 9 Weather Center, I'm meteorologist Kevin Skorupa.
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0: we have all these initiatives right now so that, well, they say protect our children online. So that this way, you have to be, say, at least 13 years old and prove that you're 13 years old in order for you to, say, get on social media or a certain game or anything like that.
1: How do you prove you're 13 when you're 13?
0: They do have a way to do that. They look at your facial structure. Okay. AI will analyze your facial structure to say whether or not you're 13 or 14, whatever it may be. And so what the kids are doing is, like, they'll use a cousin or a brother.
1: Sure.
0: And they've tried to use pictures. But they have found a way that to avoid all the age verification systems is by going on Amazon and buying a $4 mustache.
1: That's it. That's all it takes.
0: That's it.
1: Well, you got to be 21. You have a stash.
0: You put that on, and then suddenly it's like, oh, come on in, buddy.
1: AI is stupid.
0: Isn't that ridiculous?
1: This is the thing that's going to destroy 70% of the jobs on this planet. The thing that thinks anything with a mustache. Oh, yeah. I see. That lizard has a mustache. Obviously, it's 13 and should have an iTunes account.
0: Well, they'll figure out a way to work around that. But I'm surprised that, you know, that they didn't realize this before they released the whole system.
1: Are you really?
0: Yeah.
1: It's ready, shoot, aim with these AI companies.
0: I know. Sometimes their techniques like mustaches and prevention just hasn't grown on me.
1: No, it hasn't. Hopefully it doesn't.
0: There is that. There's a lot of things I don't want, and that's a mustache. And on that happy note, welcome. I'm Kim Komando, America's beloved digital goddess. And let me tell you, this is the nation's biggest, best, award-winning show about all things digital. And you can find us on over 430 top radio stations from coast to coast. And of course, we are

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1: Subscribe.
0: That's it.
1: It's that simple. Just go and subscribe. Now that we have the new set, we're starting to do the podcast again. We're doing the show here. Yeah. We have all this content. Go and subscribe. So anytime we put something on YouTube, you're notified, and it's easy to find it.
0: It is. It's fabulous. We have 130,000 subscribers. And if you look on the set, we have we have that YouTube
1: award. Oh, it's all the way up there.
0: Right up on the top. It's right next to my National Radio Hall of Fame Award.
1: Is that the only reason you mentioned the YouTube Award, so you could point at the Hall of Fame Award?
0: That's a big deal.
1: Yeah.
0: And then underneath that is the Arizona Broadcasters Hall of Fame Award.
1: I'm just looking for where your Grammy is.
0: I'm working on that.
1: Oh, okay.
0: Are you in the Arizona Broadcasting Hall of Fame?
1: I'm not.
0: Are you in the National Radio Hall of Fame?
1: I am.
0: Oh, you're such a liar.
1: Yeah, I'm not.
0: I'll tell you, when they told me I was in the National Radio Hall of Fame, I'm like, what?
1: Are you sure it's me?
0: Yeah, I just do a little tech show.
1: Is there a Kim Romando that does a big show in New York?
0: Just saying. 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Alrighty then, every single day, rain or shine, weekends, weekdays, vacations, national holidays, it doesn't matter. I make sure that I know exactly what's happening in the tech space because tech does not wait. And here are some things that you need to know about. And of course, it's college graduation season. And we have all the celebrities and scholars coming out and making these big speeches. And there was one that got my attention. It was at the University of Central Florida's College of Arts and Humanities. And Gloria Caulfield was the commencement speaker. And she is the VP of a Orlando-based real estate and innovation firm. And she got up there and she was telling the students that AI is the next industrial revolution.
1: Okay.
0: Then this is what happened. Take a listen.
2: The rise of artificial intelligence is the next industrial revolution. What happened? Okay. Yeah, I struck a chord.
0: Yes, well, they're all booing her because they just spent 4 years of their lives learning something in college that they're getting replaced with.
1: But she's so clueless that she doesn't know why they're booing. She says, what happened?
0: No. She tried to get back on her feet by later on saying, you know, well, a few years ago, we didn't have artificial intelligence, and now we have artificial intelligence, and blah, blah, blah, blah.
1: Basically, what she said is your degree in psychology, worth bupkis. Your degree in managerial business, worth bupkis, because we're going to hire companies to hire AI to replace you.
0: Okay, so here's her other quote, and they kept booing her.
1: Sure.
0: Okay, then she said, We've got a bipolar topic here.
1: Bipolar?
0: Topic, yeah. She goes, I love it. It's passion. Let's go. Okay. University of Central Florida's College of Arts and Humanities. If you need a commencement speaker that can actually keep the audience.
1: Yeah, the arts is not the group that you want to talk about.
0: Oh,
1: everyone
0: really?
1: In the arts hates AI. It's taking away all their livelihoods.
0: Let me tell you something. I did this image for the newsletter that it would have taken I would have had to have worked with our graphic artist when we had a full-time graphic artist.
1: Right.
0: I bet you it would have taken her 4 hours to do.
1: Okay.
0: I mean, and then not just 4 hours. 4 hours of going back and forth, back and forth. What do you think about this? This color here, you know, that whole thing. I did it myself in like maybe a minute.
1: And I'm going to ask a question, and I don't want you to feel bad, but is there anything inside of you that says I could be employing another person, I'd be giving another job if I didn't use AI for that need here at this company?
0: No, because I can take that salary and I can put it towards something else.
1: Okay.
0: So I'm not paying $60,000 for a full-time graphic artist when I can take that money and put it towards, you know, this whole AI initiative that we're doing. So I don't feel bad.
1: Okay.
0: Because I, and I also think that if you don't innovate, you've heard me say this so many times, you're going to evaporate.
1: Right.
0: So if, I mean, I don't know how many times you've heard me say, and I've told the staff, you know, if you don't know AI, you know, you just, you can't be here.
1: Right.
0: You've got to move with the times. All right, moving along. I almost admire a scam that is this boring.
1: Okay.
0: Hackers are using a Google Drive sharing loophole to send out a Google alert tied to a document to verify your access to an account.
1: Okay.
0: Looks totally legit. And all it says is verify your access. And then if you click, oh, I'll verify my access. Bingo. They have your login information.
1: Oh, gosh.
0: So if you get something that says verify your access, and you're like, what is that? Okay.
1: I don't trust emails anymore. Like I said, we applied for a credit card. And within like 4 hours, I got an email from the bank saying, we've declined your application because we fear ID theft.
0: Okay.
1: Then they sent me an email saying, hey, click here, upload some documents. No way. There is 0.0% chance I would even think to click. Even though it was legitimate, I called customer service and they said, yes, they sent it out. I still would not click on it.
0: Now, well, instead of clicking on it, what if you just went to the website?
1: But it was
0: the same thing.
1: ID portal to upload documents.
0: I see.
1: And the woman on the customer service is like, you have to go back and click it. And I said, can you just directly text message it to me?
0: No.
1: I don't know why I feel safer, but I'm not going to go click on anything in my email. That's how paranoid these scammers have us.
0: Well, that's good, though.
1: Yeah, it's better to be that way than the opposite.
0: Exactly. So Google had this big event this past week. And one of the things that came out is that Chromebooks are dead. And that now they're going to be called Google Books.
1: Same thing, just a different name?
0: Yeah.
1: Okay. I love these companies sometimes.
0: Meanwhile, Anthropic users have been getting messages. And I have never seen this message. And if you are watching or listening and you've gotten this message, I'd love to hear from you. So you're sitting there, you're working with Claude, and it's getting close to midnight. And you ask Claude a question, and then Claude comes back and goes, you know what? It's time for you to go to bed.
1: Oh. Stop using me?
0: Yes.
1: A company is telling you not to use their product?
0: You need your beauty rest.
1: Them and TikTok. Those are the only two ones I've ever heard of. Because TikTok does that all the time. You've been scrolling for too long. Put the phone down.
0: Now AI is. Well, they're probably trying to save some, you know, compute power.
1: Exactly. So. Save some water.
0: Rivian trucks. I always think they're so cute.
1: They are. They're really attractive. But I've heard it's like an awful company that's just going to fall apart and it's not going to be profitable and nobody buys them.
0: I've heard that too. Although I see them on the road.
1: I like them.
0: It looks like little eyeballs.
1: But everything that I've heard about it is like no one, this company's going to fall apart. Don't buy their trucks.
0: But they keep going. So we don't really
1: know. Good for them. And I hope they have a great looking truck.
0: Okay. The reason why I bring it up is not because I want a Rivian. Or I'm going to go buy a Rivian, is that we have had Apple CarPlay and Android Car Auto, whatever they're calling it lately, because I think they just changed the name the other day. But it really doesn't do very much. I mean, it does, but it doesn't.
1: Sure.
0: I mean, so like if you're in CarPlay, I mean, you can get your text messages, you can make a phone call, it can give you directions, and you can play our podcast, whatever it may be. But Rivian just pushed out an update that says it is a preview of everything that you need. So that if you get in the car and it goes, we'll say, oh, hi, Andrew.
1: Hi, Rivian.
0: And then it'll say, do you want to pick up that podcast where you left off?
1: Sure.
0: It looks like you haven't had your coffee today.
1: Right.
0: Would you like us to stop?
1: Sure.
0: You are stinky in the car.
1: What? You too? Kim's hacked my Rivian.
0: And it will also put together playlists for you. And I mean, and so, but that's where the future of the car is going.
1: Sure.
0: So that's the only reason why I bring it up.
1: So some a company like Apple, they should have this feature in, what, 7, 12 years?
0: Well, Samsung will have it first.
1: Yeah, obviously. Okay. That's why I picked on Apple.
0: Poor Tim Cook. Only walking away with, I don't know, $25 billion.
1: Do you think that would get old? Or do you want that type of interaction?
0: I think it will grow.
1: Okay.
0: I think,
1: but for you personally.
0: Yeah, I would like it.
1: Every single time you get in the car, you got to answer 25 questions.
0: Well, I think there's probably a way for you to say, listen, I'm in a bad mood. Just shut up. Okay. And that's just
1: bad mood mode.
0: That's it. Hey, think about all the irreplaceable moments on your computer, your kids' photos, your important records, just years and years of work and countless memories. 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
6: God loves you and has an awesome plan for your life. 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The Bible says the wages of sin is death, but the gift of God is eternal life through Jesus Christ our Lord. Say this with me from your heart and out loud, to make heaven your home. Father, I turn from my sin. I receive Jesus Christ as my Savior and my Lord. Fill me with your Holy Spirit. I am yours. If you just prayed that prayer out loud from your heart, the Bible says heaven is your home. And I would love to meet you. 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

0: 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It's 5-star rated. 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All right, let's get started with phone calls, Andrew. What do you think? Alexandra in Pittsburgh, Pennsylvania. Welcome to the show.
1: Hi, Kim. Hi, Andrew. Thank you for recognizing my question.
0: You're welcome. What's going on?
1: I am at a precipice of writing a book, and I would like to turn it into a series with an audio book. And my concern is, how do I protect my intellectual property, such as the voices of each of the characters? And is there a voice analyzation program that I could attain, like the timbre, the harmonics, the footprint of each character, and then license that, or actually copyright or patent that?
2: Who does the voices currently for the characters? Is it you?
1: I don't have the voice for each of my characters, so I would need to start open auditions for that. And before I do that, I want to have the legality part in place, and that's where I run into a problem.
0: Yeah, see, and you know, we're not lawyers, can't give you legal advice at all. I mean, that's not our game. But I will tell you that, you know, you were talking about open auditions for voices. I don't know if you've ever listened to any of the AI voices, but they're phenomenal.
1: Understood, but AI cannot be a part of this. In the book world that I have been researching, many authors and book companies, when you tell them there's AI, they're a little shy because they don't know if it's, one, authentic.
0: That's
1: and
0: true.
1: Original.
0: That's true. But the AI, but the AI voices, they would just be voicing whatever you have written. But I think you would be remiss in not using artificial intelligence, at least to do a whole bunch of things, to look at the quality of the story, to look at the, to see what the cadence should be. And if this is something that you could have other people, you know, you'd be like having almost a third party evaluate the viability of this book. There's a prompt called a pre-mortem. Have you ever heard about that?
2: No.
0: Pre-mortem. It comes from Harvard Business School, is that you feed your idea into AI, and we have the pre-mortem quote over, or prompt rather, on our website. So you feed your idea into AI using this pre-mortem quote, basically to say, my business has failed. This was the idea. This was what I was trying to do. So tell me what I could have done differently that would have prevented that failure.
2: And you don't have to be on the brink of failure. You're just doing this to see what improvements you can make, even if it's a successful business.
0: Before you even launch it.
2: Yeah.
0: Okay. So I would do this with your particular book series, and then I'd also look at these AI voices. We use them here for commercials, things like that. You can change the cadence and all kinds of great things like that. But as long as you pay the monthly fee. But if you do want to do open auditions, and if you are looking for voices, there's an organization called Praat, that's praat.org. And just go over there, read their materials. That's where you can start looking at really getting into the legality of different voices. But if you do need a copyright attorney, that's not us.
2: No, absolutely.
0: Or trade. No, that's, you need to have somebody who actually knows what they're doing in that regard.
2: I wouldn't even come to us to fight a parking ticket. For that, but yeah.
0: I think I could do a parking ticket.
2: I wouldn't trust me.
0: I'd put it into chat. Hey, credit breaches happen almost every single day. 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
9: Small chance of a passing shower this evening as a weak front makes its way through. Otherwise, temperatures will be a bit milder overnight, only dropping into the 50s across the area, providing a little bit of a springboard with sunshine around on Sunday. Temperatures in the afternoon between 75 and 80. We'll still be in the 70s with partly to mostly sunny skies Monday. A little more humidity and temperatures jumping into the 80s on Tuesday. From Stormwatch 9 Weather Center, I'm meteorologist Kevin Skorupa.
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1: 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You know, I once stayed at an Airbnb that had 11 hidden cameras.
2: 11? Did you find them all?
1: Yes.
2: It's almost like a game, like Pokemon.
1: It was really easy because I was on the TV and I just scrolled up. Because you can normally see some hidden cameras if you go past
2: all the channels.
1: And I saw like 1, 2, 3, 4, 5.
2: Oh, wow.
1: And 47% of Americans say they've found a hidden camera in a rental. And so what you want to do is do a sweep. You know, we've got all the steps on how to do a sweep. Basically, you know, you're going to see if you see any light reflecting. But if you truly are concerned about this, you want to get a hidden camera detector.
2: Okay.
1: And they're like $30 on Amazon.
2: And they work?
1: They do work. They do work. It's looking for RF. And in case you need the best one, just head over to the website. We've got links. And just reminds me of a joke.
2: Can't wait to hear it.
1: Who is the patron saint of security cameras? St. Francis of CCTV.
2: You couldn't even get it out.
1: I thought I was laughing while I was doing it. That's why.
2: You were giggling at your own awful joke. And that's why I'm laughing. It's adorable.
1: Oh, thank you. All right. So she was moving her family from Texas to Spain. New baby. And she needed to sell all of her furniture. So she went on Facebook Marketplace, and it was a nightmare. And then she said, you know what? This is terrible. I need to come up with someplace else to sell all my furniture. So she's smart, and she goes, I'm just going to use AI and build another platform.
2: Okay.
1: Isn't that crazy?
2: That is weird.
1: I think that's fabulous. It's called Sail Away. She was featured in Business Insider. And Johanna Abzug is here to tell us that it's actually something that's amazing that she's doing and how she's getting it all together by using something that's called vibe coding. Do you know what vibe coding is, Andrew?
2: Of course I don't.
1: Okay. Help us out here, Johanna. Help us out.
3: First of all, hello. It's lovely to be here, and I've been really enjoying the show. And I just wanted to say that, yes, Claude Code has told me to go to sleep before.
1: Oh, it has?
2: You got one.
1: Good.
3: Yes, I am one of them.
2: How much time? How much time are you sitting there using it before it says go to bed?
3: You know, honestly, I don't think it has any sense of my time zone because it's happened in the middle of the day before.
2: Okay.
1: Oh, wow.
3: Yeah.
1: Okay, so define for us vibe coding.
3: Vibe coding. So vibe coding, this is kind of a definition that's bothered me, right now at least, it seems like a very wide definition. There's people who have absolutely no technical or coding background doing it, and there's people who are engineers at Fortune 500 companies that are vibe coding. So vibe coding is basically using the AI and you input prompts. And from those prompts, you can get actual code. And with that code, you can build things, which is really exciting to me.
1: And so you used those codes to build Sail Away?
3: I did. Sorry, there's a cat here. Yes, I started out with ChatGTP, and I was not happy with it. And then I switched to Claude, and then I just kind of started looking at all the ways to optimize that experience. I'm all in on Claude right now.
1: You know what? We're using Claude all the time.
2: Mm-hmm.
1: So now, how are you competing, and how is your business doing against the likes of Facebook Marketplace, where there's billions of dollars and millions invested in engineers?
3: Of course. Well, let me just preface this to say that I've like just started out, I mean, with launching Sail Away to the public. So when I used this to sell my stuff, it was more of like a personal prototype.
1: Okay.
3: And I haven't advertised it at all. So how I'm doing as competition right now is not at all.
1: I love that.
3: Yeah. But in addition to that, like, I don't think I'm trying to be competition. It's more about, for me, in the situation that I was in, where I was moving and I had a lot of stuff to sell and I had a deadline, Facebook Marketplace just wasn't made for that, and neither was OfferUp, and neither was any of the other platforms mm-hmm. that I tried to use. So I don't really see it as competition, but something that's kind of a supplement to what you're already doing. And so I'm just trying to keep the bar low for myself.
2: The number one thing I hate about Facebook Marketplace is the scammers, where you'll put something up and within 12 seconds you get a response of someone saying they want to buy it, but first you have to send them 2 Apple gift cards because they can send you Bitcoin in exchange. Is that something that you're looking at, and do you have a way to prevent that?
3: Yes, well, I think I do. So that is like, aside from actually listing the items and the time it takes to do that, a big time waste, especially if you're doing a big move, is dealing with the people that want to buy your stuff.
1: Yeah.
3: And so the way that I configured, I guess, SailAway is that it's really not focused like these other platforms around the chat between the buyer and the seller. It's more like business up front and party in the back. I don't know. It's a mullet. but like it's about the buyers send their offers first, and it can be on one item. It can be on 10 items all in one. And then there's like the seller has 24 hours to respond. So it's kind of like a ping pong. And you don't actually talk with each other until you've agreed on a price.
1: Oh,
3: so,
1: I love that. That's great.
3: Yeah. So it's like pretty low risk. And then, if you have items, that the buyers want more information about, they can ask questions about it, but that's not part of your like main inbox mm-hmm. of information. So it's really easy to kind of get to where you need to be.
1: So how many hours do you think you have invested in this?
3: Oh, boy.
1: Lots.
3: I don't know.
2: Sounds like it might be so 2 or 3, Kim.
3: just a couple. No, I started... So the personal prototype, I put a lot of hours in on its own. But as far as like when I really hit the ground running using Claude Code, I've been working on it for maybe 5 months now.
1: Now, do you have a programming background?
3: No, I don't have a programming background. However, I'm a designer, and I've worked with startups basically for the past 15 years. So I have a like insight into that world and how horrible it can be.
1: Yeah,
3: it can and brutal.
1: Yes.
3: And so I have those expectations kind of in the back of my head all along. But it really is just about me loving building things and coming up with solutions. And because this was a solution for me that worked, I actually sold stuff from it. It's something that I really wanted to share with other people.
1: I love your story. I think it's so amazing. You took a design background, not knowing. I thought you had a little bit of programming experience, but not having any makes it even more remarkable. That just get in there and build what you need, and think about the great equalizer. Without AI, you would not have been able to do this. Well, you could have if you really wanted to, right? But
3: it would have taken years.
1: Yeah. So if you are sitting there thinking like, I wish I had something that would do X, Y, or Z, start looking into vibe coding. And we actually have a tool, not Claude, another tool that we're going to be talking about in our next AI newsletter coming out this Thursday, splashofai.com. And we always have a tool of the week. This tool is specifically made for you to do vibe coding.
2: Oh,
1: so
2: cool.
1: You don't want to miss that. 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Do you sit in a lot of meetings?
2: No. Maybe two meetings a week.
1: Yeah, I hate meetings.
2: I don't know why you people do them.
1: I can't stand it. I mean, you know, at the end of the meeting, you have like 11 different versions of something, and then somebody says, I think we're all aligned. Not a problem.
2: My buddy, who works for a financial company, has a meeting every single day with his entire team. And prior to that, he meets with a subset of that team so they can get ready for the meeting.
1: That's ridiculous.
2: Oh, I would just walk and stride right off a bridge.
1: So if you have a meeting, the next time, make sure that you before the meeting, turn on, have a transcript. And if you want to be polite, you can tell everybody in the meeting, I'm going to be taking a transcript to the meeting. But I think it's pretty much assumed right now that if you're in a meeting, somebody's doing a transcript. And then there's this prompt that you want to use with GPT, Claude, Gemini, Grok, or whatever your company allows. Turn the following meeting transcript into a decision memo for the team. Don't invent decisions. If something's unclear, label it as unresolved. Format the memo with sections. Suggest a follow-up message I can send to the team. Say what information's missing, and use plain language and be direct. And then you send that out to the team, and then the team will sit there and go, whoa, Kim just wrote us this long memo.
2: She actually paid attention during that meeting.
1: And normally it's like three sentences. Bob, do this.
2: I was shopping on Amazon.
1: The whole time. Do you know Jeff Bezos' rule about meetings?
2: I don't.
1: Two pizzas. If you cannot feed the team with two pizzas, you have too many people in that meeting.
2: That's an interesting... do they actually feed them the pizza, or it's just a barometer?
1: It's just a barometer.
2: Darn it.
1: No pizza there. Hey, listen, there's a new trend online, Nana Maxing. Have you heard about that?
2: Oh, I vibe code Nana Maxing all the time. It's pretty much the bomb.
1: Stay right where you are. You texted your boss, done by end of day. Your phone sent, done by end of DK. Or, I'm so busy at the moment, turns into, I'm so busty at the moment. I'm Kim Komando for The Current. 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Now it lives in your pocket, confidently swapping the right word for the wrong one at the worst possible moment. Want to fight back? 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
0: Her name is Danielle Crittenden.
2: Okay.
0: She's been a journalist for 30 years. Writing is in the family. Her husband is Atlantic writer David Frum. He's really a great writer, too. They've reported on politics and culture, full range of American life. But on February 16th, 2024, her 32-year-old daughter, Miranda, was found dead in her Brooklyn apartment. A medical situation, medical complication. And so, being distraught mother, obviously, she wrote a memoir, Dispatches from Grief, A Mother's Journey Through the Unthinkable. She joins us today to talk about loss and love and something that nobody warned her about, the way that her daughter's devices keep pinging even though she's gone. Welcome, Danielle.
3: Thank you so much for having me.
0: Number one, so sorry for your loss.
3: Thank you.
0: And I assume that writing this was part of you, part of the grieving process, right?
3: I don't know. As you said, I come from a family of journalists, and I was trained originally as a reporter. And I found it was not so much part of the grieving process, but as a writer, something I needed to cover, if that makes sense.
0: No, I can see that.
3: I just began writing notes about, almost like a foreign correspondent from the land of grief. Just, it was so painful and so strange, and our life had been so destroyed and upended. I just started taking down notes, as I would for a news story, and eventually those notes
0: became the
3: got
0: book.
3: Cobbled into a book.
0: Yeah. So I talked a little bit just about your daughter's devices.
3: Yes.
0: Tell us about that.
3: Well, one of the things, I mean, there are so many aspects of grief that you don't expect. And when you lose a child, it's probably the worst kind of grief you can experience. But, you know, when people used to die, their possessions were fairly physical. You know, they had left files of notes and letters. You had their clothes to deal with, their furniture, whatever, their possessions. But what we found with our daughter, and I'm sure many other, in fact, I know many other people have been in this situation because I get emails from them, that your digital life extends beyond your actual life. And so one of the first problems we had with Miranda's situation was because we didn't know her passwords, and believe me, we tried every conceivable one we could think of, we were not allowed by law to open her iPhone, open her computer, and we had to go seek court orders against Apple AT&T, just to get access. And even then, they allowed, and Google as well, and each one required a separate type of court order. And in the end, Google allowed us access to her photos and just the subject lines of her emails, and AT&T wouldn't open the phone, and Apple wouldn't open the phone. So that's one aspect of it that's very dispiriting. It wasn't about snooping. It was wanting just, she was a writer, you know, we wanted access, okay, of course, to her photos. But just to her writings, to people that needed maybe even to know.
0: Mm-hmm.
3: And then there's just this, what I call digital haunting, or even digital IEDs, because, you know, there are a lot of triggers in grief. And right after she died, for example, after her funeral, I went to the supermarket, and I started walking down the aisles of the supermarket, and I started seeing things I would buy for her when she would come home and visit.
0: Mm-hmm.
3: And I freaked out. I just,
0: for sure,
3: left my cart where it was, and I ran out of the supermarket. And it took me a long time to be able to go back in a supermarket. But these digital IEDs just really come out of nowhere. Like, you open your phone and there is, in your face, Facebook cheerfully curating a carousel of photos of great times with Miranda. Do you remember where you were in 2018?
0: Yeah, that's tough. Yeah.
3: And I tell you, you just drop to your knees. I mean, even when you think, ah, I'm doing okay. So you're just surrounded and surprised by these, you know, digital age triggers that just, you know, pile on to the already bad enough grief. And, you know, I know they're there, and I would never obviously delete them, but sometimes when you do a random search for something,
2: right.
3: Yeah, they come up, and it's just, wow, there's her voice. She's alive again. You know, cue bawling your eyes out.
0: Of course, yeah. Now, for radio, we have to cut this interview off right now because we're just running out of time. So if you'd like to hear the entire call and my conversation with Danielle, which I think you should, make sure that you get the podcast or head over to youtube.com/Kim Komando. 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
8: A top ISIS leader killed. I'm Deborah Valentine, Fox News. Several ISIS leaders killed in Nigeria during a joint operation between U.S. and Nigerian forces. Fox's Alex Hogan is at the White House with details.
9: The U.S. military says this was a joint operation between U.S. forces and armed forces in Nigeria to target and kill several members of ISIS. The U.S. military's Africa Command releasing footage and calling ISIS leader Abu Bilal al-Manuki the most active terrorist in the world, saying that he had a history of helping plan attacks and abductions. Officials tell Fox that all service members who were involved in this strike did make it back safely. President Trump made the initial announcement on Truth Social, writing, al-Manuki, second-in-command of ISIS globally, thought he could hide in Africa, but little did he know we had sources who kept us informed on what he was doing.
8: The Nigerian president thanked President Trump and claimed that the strike was an example of the cooperation between the two countries. The Strait of Hormuz remains closed. Fox's Lucas Tomlinson is in Dubai with more.
10: Issues with the Strait of Hormuz continue. Here's President Trump's interview with Brett Baer explaining why opening the Strait of Hormuz remains a challenge.
11: To stop the strait is very easy. All they have to do is say, we dropped a mine in the strait someplace.
10: More than 1,500 ships remain stranded in the Persian Gulf, including those filled with oil and fertilizer. Today, a senior Iranian official posted new plans for the toll booth that ships who want to make the risky transit through the Strait of Hormuz have to do, saying, quote, the necessary fees will be collected for the specialized services provided under this mechanism. This route will remain closed to the operators of the so-called Freedom Project.
8: Officials claim the ceasefire remains in effect. Eight people injured, including four critically, after a driver intentionally plowed into pedestrians on a sidewalk in northern Italy. The driver tried to flee but was tackled by pedestrians and arrested by police. 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
4: Small chance of a passing shower this evening as a weak front makes its way through. Otherwise, temperatures will be a bit milder overnight, only dropping into the 50s across the area, providing a little bit of a springboard with sunshine around on Sunday. Temperatures in the afternoon between 75 and 80. We'll still be in the 70s with partly to mostly sunny skies Monday. A little more humidity and temperatures jumping into the 80s on Tuesday. From Stormwatch 9 Weather Center, I'm meteorologist Kevin Skorupa.

0: President Trump dismissed weapons fire between the U.S. and Iran as a love tap. He also called gas prices gentle sodomy.
1: Yes. The Democrats, their mind is always in the same place, isn't it? And really, it's most of the time on Epstein Island. I think most of the time on Epstein Island. Well, very good and happy Monday to you, and welcome back. We continue to be at 888-630-9625. The Democrats have reformed the Confederate States of America, which they did once before some time ago, and they chose their president, Jefferson Davis. Now, Hakeem Jeffries is kind of the new criminal carjacker Jefferson Davis for the 21st century. The Democrats are happy to steal everything. They genuinely are. You almost have to admire their shamelessness for just a moment. And you say, well, no, you really can't admire that kind of shamelessness. The violently, criminally insane, severely mentally ill Democrats ruling the Democrat Party. Extraordinary stuff. A lot happened over the weekend because a lot of crazy people on the loose. Jonathan Turley, the law professor extraordinaire from the George Washington University in Washington, D.C., America's capital. Here's his headline. Angry Left. This is his headline. Angry Left plots to purge Virginia's high court. And here they're like ooga booga, oonga balunga, because this is the third world. And the Democrat Party is, they might as well be the government of Burkina Faso. They should be speaking in the language Bobo. Bobo is my favorite language in Burkina Faso. It's very popular in Ouagadougou. Ouagadougou, the Bobo is spoken. And I think the Democrat Party, they were having a meeting on Capitol Hill over the weekend. And we were able to get a hold of a bit of a recording of what was going on with Hakeem Jeffries and the Democrats behind closed doors.
2: Gunga galunga. Gunga, gunga la gunga.
1: See? Gunga, gunga la gunga. Gunga la gunga la gunga. These people, can I just tell you? The story by Jonathan Turley, law professor, who is on the side of sanity, said after the Virginia Supreme Court rejected the results of the recent Democrat Party effort to effectively wipe out Republican representation in the state, Democrats

Democratic pundits, really just Democrat, I apologize, Democrat pundits and activists have latched on to a proposal by Michigan state law professor Quinn Yergin, to gut the Supreme Court by forcing the retirement of the current justices, you see. I believe the youngest current justice is 54 years old, so they would make the mandatory retirement age 54 years old, or possibly 53 years old. And then the official language of Virginia would be Bobo, because they took it from the tribals in Ouagadougou. And by the way, the Democrats, they're having a press conference today. Their reports are they're going to have AK-47s and spears when they show up for the press conference, because Unga Balunga, they are the third world. They're not a Democratic Party. They're left-wing radicals. They're violent. They're criminally insane. They're looking to steal everything. So in their effort to steal the seats in the House of Representatives by re-gerrymandering the state so they could steal political power like third-world criminals who should be in prison, and many of them actually should be in prison. No. They say... we're going to redraw the maps. And then when the Supreme Court of Virginia came in, and by the way, I believe four of the seven members of the Supreme Court in Virginia that wrote the decision striking down the Democrat Party scheme, their criminal theft scheme, their third world stuff, their Bobo Ouagadougou plan to steal Virginia. The court came in and said, sorry, this violates the Constitution in myriad ways, and we're going to list them for you. And they listed them for them. And the Democrats said, well, we don't care about that. We're going to firebomb a synagogue because, you know, you guys are Nazis. So we're going to firebomb the Jews. The Democrats are not well. They're really not well. Pretty amazing stuff. But the Supreme Court rejected the result of the recent Democrat effort to effectively wipe out Republican representation in the state, which, by the way, didn't start in Texas. The Democrats started it in 2022 in New York, in the state of New York. And there was a funny tweet over the weekend that I saw. Funny when, you know, you can laugh at the death of human civilization because the left is here to gut the world. But a funny one said, uh-oh, if the Democrats, if the Republicans keep up this gerrymandering in Tennessee, the Democrats are going to make every state in New England Democrat-only states. And somebody tweeted that out, and it was funny because they, of course, long ago gerrymandered every state in New England, six states, and made them all purely Democrat House seats, no Republican House seats in six states, the six states of New England, right? And the joke was when a dude tweeted it out, said, if you guys keep this up, the Democrats, it was like a joke Democrat, the Democrats are going to make all of New England purely Democratic. And there was lots of angry back and forth on the and because people don't know, because our news media is so filthy, corrupt, and cross-dressers, too, that they just, they don't report the news. And I think they don't know the news most of the time. But in any event, back to Jonathan Turley. So the Virginia Supreme Court rejected the results of the Democratic effort to wipe out Republican representation in the entire state. Keeping in mind, they're doing it from Richmond, Virginia, the seat of the Confederate States of America. Democratic pundits and activists have latched on to a proposal by Michigan State law professor to gut the court by forcing the retirement of the current justices, appointing liberal activists, and then reversing this opinion. Ooga booga, oongala boongala. It is extremely telling that some are pushing the raw muscle play to retake power in Washington, particularly in light of the calls to pack the United States Supreme Court once the party is back in control. And then they'll have what they really want, which is all-out civil war in the United States of America for the second time, the Democrat criminal conspiracy. So Professor Yergin in Michigan declared on Substack that there is, what he said,
a simple and lawful solution. Send the entire court into early retirement. Let's make sure that his university is shut down and concrete is used to fill all of the buildings that used to teach classes there. So here's the professor Juergen in Michigan. Simple and lawful. No, it's not. Solution, send the entire court into early retirement. Under this plan, the Virginia Democrat, all of them, they would adopt an absurdly low age for mandatory requirement in a gut-and-pack scheme. Juergen, the professor, suggested that they could set the mandatory retirement of justices and judges after they reach a prescribed age, beyond which they shall not serve, regardless of the term which elected to which they were elected or appointed. The current retirement age for judges and the Supreme Court in Virginia is 73 years old. Right? Shouldn't be a mandatory retirement age anyway. Juergen, the professor in Michigan, dismisses that number as arbitrary. Then he came up with a new arbitrary number. And as a criminal, he said, and says that the Democrats need only make the retirement age 54 years old, mandatory retirement for Supreme Court justices. The age of the youngest justice today is 54. Stephen McCullough, who joined the majority opinion, and make it in effect immediately. See, immediately force the retirement of the seven justices, and then the Union Army forms in the north of Virginia, the Confederate Army forms in the southern part of Virginia, and the Democrats with suicide bombers, they love Hamas. Oh, we got another one in Brooklyn. You see the pro-Hamas mob in Brooklyn harassing a nice Christian man, who's walking his dog and signing the cross, and he's got an I Heart Jesus baseball cap on, and the Democrats threatening him. And they're pro-Hamas, pro-terror, pro-lynching gay people from cranes. The Democrat Party is mentally ill. If you're a Democrat, I'm calling you out here. I think you're mentally ill. I think there's a lot wrong with the way that you're trying to think, and it's not working. But Jonathan Turley continues, the fact that such an abusive plan is described as simple captures the logic of an age of rage, Turley says. I recently wrote a column in which I warned that the reversal of fortunes for the party could lead to even more dangerous agenda, an even more dangerous agenda, with Democrats pushing to pack the Supreme Court of the United States. And the unlikely chance that this could pass the General Assembly, I'm assuming that there remain some things that certain Democrat members just will not do, Jonathan Turley says hopefully. It will be difficult to engineer before the midterm elections, given the likely challenges. Also, it would violate the Constitution, but they obviously don't care about that. They'll firebomb it with Molotov cocktails and throw some yarmulkes in there, too. However, it is the inclination of some to try such measures that is chilling. They want to try to cancel the whole Supreme Court because one decision came down that didn't favor the Communist Party, the Democrat Party. And they're here to torch the world. They really are. They're not liberals. They're the left. Jonathan Turley says, I noted that Virginia showed how an independent court can unravel the best-laid plans. Various politicians and professors have advocated radical changes to the political system to ensure the party retains power indefinitely. That's the Communist Party. They call themselves the Democrat Party, but they're not Democrat at all. They acknowledge, however, that the court could likely declare these moves as unconstitutional unless they first take control through a packing scheme. You got to pack the court. Really, Ooga Booga, Oongala Boongala, you guys are the third world. You are a Ouagadougou. You're the Democrat Party. The new proposal for the gut-and-pack scheme is even more cynical and brutal. Ironically, the Virginia Supreme Court declared the redistricting effort by the Democrats as not only unconstitutional, but wholly unprecedented in Virginia history. The Democrats really don't care.
they'll burn your house down and steal your daughter. It characterized the state's position as a story of the tail wagging the dog that has no tail. There's no tail to wag the dog, but the Democrats just make it up because they're psychotic, dangerous criminals. And they love, you know, illegal alien murderers in the state of Virginia all over the place, too. They promote them. Remember the illegal alien murderer that slashed and stabbed the woman to death getting off a bus? He is an illegal alien who had been arrested 30 times. And the Democrats gave him a knife and put him on the street. The response of the Michigan professor Yergin and Democrat activists is now to suggest just shooting the dog and adopting a type of politically modified puppy breed to serve. See, they want put Democrat judges in there who will just be third world banana republic bootlicks who should probably be disbarred and maybe jailed for a brief period of time, maybe 90 days. Maybe 120 days. Such radical proposals are being rationalized with open disinformation, Jonathan Turley says. Pundits regularly fail to mention that the Democrats previously gerrymandered states such as Illinois, Massachusetts, and New York while claiming the right to, to win by any means necessary. That's what they said. Others just deny reality. Senator Tim Kaine, the Virginia Democrat, the Democrats wanted him to be vice president, lashed out at the Virginia Supreme Court and demanded to know why they waited so long to rule on whether there were fundamental flaws in the Democratic plan. The ridiculousness of all this. Kaine either never read the opinion or sought to mislead voters, being a lion Sacagawea. The opinion has an entire section on the timing, noted that it was the Democrats and the Commonwealth of Virginia that demanded that the court wait to rule on the merits until after the election. So the courts did what the Democrats wanted, and then when the courts did what the Democrats wanted, the Democrats attacked the courts for doing what they wanted because they're mentally ill criminals who would steal candy from a baby and, of course, harvest the baby organs after killing it. After successfully seeking that delay, they're now accusing the court of something untoward in doing exactly what they demanded. Wow. Jonathan Turley. Notably, the gut and pack scheme sets aside any pretense of principle. The Democrats would simply adopt a ridiculously low retirement age for the sole purpose of populating the court with reliable and robotic justices who are Democrat bootlicks who are criminals from the third world and should be deported to Ouagadougou. The fact that an academic and various pundits would expressly float such an idea as another chilling reminder of the growing radicalization on the left. And it's very much the mainstream of the Democrat Party, make no mistake. This is your Democrat Party today. Unga Bolunga.

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Oh, by the way, the White House Correspondents' Dinner gunman in court today has pleaded not guilty to all charges. And the Democrat lawyers are trying to force the U.S. attorney and the acting attorney general. He's the acting attorney general because Democrats have disrupted all forms of government and haven't confirmed him as attorney general. But the Cole Allen has pleaded not guilty. The lawyers are trying to disqualify the U.S. attorney, Jeanine Pirro, and Todd Blanch, the acting U.S. attorney for the United States of America, because they were present at the dinner. Therefore, they might be biased. Okay, so if you're aware of what happened, then you should be disqualified. The Democrat Party is, they're just not, they're not on the side of the United States of America. They're trying to undo everything American because they're not on our side. They're against us. And I see, I didn't have time to go to you on the phones, but hang in there. We're at 888-630-9625. Virginia, the Democrats, Abigail Spangberger.

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0: There was someone on the line that wanted to talk about Abigail Spanberger because she is the crooked Democrat unintelligence officer that is the governor of the Commonwealth of Virginia. And our caller wanted to point out that Abigail Spanberger signed Virginia onto a national popular vote pact, sparking constitutional debate. They spit on your constitution, they firebomb it with Molotov cocktails. And out of Richmond, Virginia, the capital of the Confederate States of America, a potential shift in how the United States elects its president is gaining momentum because the Democrats are here to destroy the world, starting with the United States. They're not liberals, they're the left. With Virginia becoming the latest state to join a growing interstate agreement aimed at awarding the Electoral College electoral votes based on the national popular vote. See, we'll get rid of, because Abigail Spanberger is so much smarter than Thomas Jefferson and George Washington and James Madison and some of the great geniuses in the history of all of humankind who were gifted to us by God. And now the Democrats want to firebomb it all with Molotov cocktails and shoot the place up like it's a backyard party in Anacostia. With Governor Abigail Spanberger's signature, Virginia is now the 18th state, along with Washington, D.C., to enter the National Popular Vote Compact. The move brings a total of 222 electoral votes, closer to the 270 required for the agreement to take effect. Ungala Bungala, and then open fire. You got to have, we should like play James Hodgkinson on the baseball field whenever we talk about this. Under the compact, participant states agreed to award all of their electoral votes to the candidate who wins the national popular vote, regardless of how the candidate performs within their state. They're going to need to get artillery. Honestly, I think, you know, it's what did Joe Biden say? If you're going to fight the government, you better have F-16s and you better have fighter jets and all this stuff. Depending on the state you live in, your vote does count differently, Governor Spanberger said quite proudly. They're dismantling the United States of America, the Constitution, our systems of government. They're anti-American and they're un-American. And they call themselves the Democrat Party. It's a party of mentally ill criminals, honestly. And that's sad. I'm not happy about that. I think it's a terrible tragedy that the Democrat Party has become this festering wound on the buttocks of global politics. They're pro-Hamas and anti-Israel, primarily because they're anti-Semites. But also because they love calling everybody Nazis while they firebomb synagogues. No sense of irony, these people, as I've been saying for some time. Isn't that amazing? Yes, it is. All right, let's go back to the. Sorry that caller didn't hang in there, but it is. This is, and these people, I got to tell you, the Tyler Englander on Twitter. And the headline in the New York Times is great, too. After Virginia redistricting map is tossed, you know, by the state Supreme Court, but they don't mention that, Democrats search desperately for a response. You know, it's going to involve pipe bombs before we get very far. Pretty amazing stuff. A conversation involving House members from Virginia and the top House Democrat. That is Hakeem the Jihadi Jeffries, who's a terrorist and a carjacker and a criminal. So the top House Democrat reflected the fury. They're always furious. They should self-immolate. And desperation. They should have a sex change before they self-immolate. That has gripped the party after Friday's ruling in the state. Now, the Friday's ruling in the state, this is pretty. So the Supreme Court, and again, four out of seven members of the Supreme Court, four of them appointed by Democrats and nominated by Democrats, including the author of the decision, a Democrat pick for the court. But isn't that amazing? you guys. I'm telling you, the Democrat Party, they're really something. And this guy, Tyler Englander on Twitter, says, per the New York Times, there are discussions among congressional Democrats about trying to implement a new congressional map in Virginia, despite the state Supreme Court of Virginia's ruling. That process could include lowering the retirement age of Supreme Court justices in the state and trying to invalidate the constitutional amendment that created Virginia's bipartisan redistricting commission. So it is a violent war on bipartisanship that the cross-dressing, tree-dwelling left, that these people who are the most un-American, anti-American, just amazing, amazing stuff. Chris Lickspittle Saliza is out there, too. Got to get to him because he's some... Tyler Englander writes from the New York Times, the most dramatic idea they discussed, which would involve an unusual gambit to replace the entire state Supreme Court. Unusual? I think that might be unprecedented in Western history, not just American history. With a goal of reinstating their gerrymandering map, get your guns, drew mixed reactions on the call, the Democrat Party call, said the people, groveling with the New York Times in the hot tub. And it was not clear that it would even be viable or palatable for Governor Abigail Spanberger and Democrats in the Virginia General Assembly. Yeah, well, it would be illegal and you're too late, too, but... Chris Lickspittle Saliza, bootlick, not extraordinary, just an ordinary bootlick for the left, writes, the Democrats' plan to overturn the Virginia Supreme Court discussion on the congressional map is roughly 16 steps long. So he said roughly 16 steps long. These people are ridiculous third world criminals who are just looking to destroy America. The Electoral College, because Scamberger, who looks like a freshly scrubbed horse cleaner in a barn somewhere, and she's a former CIA crook, which isn't something that should be admired anymore. At one time, yes, but then the Democrats polluted the place. Just amazing, you people. But the 16 steps. Also, it's worth noting that it's apparently too late for them to do anything about it because, as Tim Anderson writes, he says, from Virginia Beach, my mailbox is full from many of you concerned that the Democrats may actually try to retire the Virginia Supreme Court to pack it with activists who will reverse the redistricting decision so they can steal control of the House of Representatives like a gang of Banana Republic criminals with AK-47s and spears. They should be scarring their faces under a tree somewhere to match their tribal... these people are right out of a Banana Republic. He continues, Tim Anderson, says they will not do that. Primarily, even if they want to, they are out of time. The Department of Elections Commission said in an affidavit that May 12th, that's tomorrow, is the point of no return. Whatever maps they're using cannot be modified after May 12th. But the map that they redrew has been thrown out, so it goes back to the old map, you see. And he writes, so even if the Democrats really attempted to try this ill-gotten plan, they would have gotten to do it before the end of the day tomorrow. It just can't happen. There is no appeal to the Supreme Court of the United States. There is no packing the court. The redistricting amendment is dead. All we're watching is desperation manifest itself as the Democrats come to grips with there is no way to flip the House of Representatives this year. And honestly, this is all about stealing the U.S. House of Representatives, not the State House in Virginia, the U.S. House of Representatives. And the Democrats, AK-47, spears, and their tribal suicidal death cult approach, they're planning on stealing it all because Ungla Bungla. Ungla Bungla. The Democrat Party meeting to steal the world. Honestly, I don't know for how long I've been saying this, but it's getting longer and longer. The Democrat Party should probably be banned in the United States. They should go the way of the Bull Moose Party. And, you know, why weren't they banned after the first Civil War that they started? Maybe after the second Civil War, the Democrat Party that they're starting, the Democrat Party will be banned in the United States. Yes, sir. Yeah, Virginia Democrats propose lowering the mandatory retirement age for state Supreme Court justices from 75 to 54. I think it was 73, but that's okay. All right, let's go back to the phones, Michael. Let's go to Jerry calling from Leesburg, Virginia. Geraldo, you're on the Chris Plant Show.
1: Chris, nice to talk to you again.
0: Hey, Jerry.
1: Just a few things. They're going to try this again. They're out of time, but they're going to try this again,
0: uh-huh.
1: Which means they have to do it in 2027, then have the intervening Virginia election in 2027, okay, and then they're going to try it and do the second session in 2028. Only way to stop them is to vote them out in the 2027 election. The problem is Republicans sit on their butts in off-year elections. They sit on their butts in Virginia elections. They sit there and hold their noses up because their guy didn't get in or their woman didn't get in and is the candidate. And then they say, well, I'm going to sit home and I'm not going to vote. They're doing what, if I can quote Alan Simpson, the saliva test of purity. The whole reason we're in this mess right now is because Republicans sat on their butts last November and in the preceding off-year election where the Democrats took control over the House of Delegates and the State Senate. So if the Republicans want to start or want to complain, my fellow Republicans want to complain, they need to start looking in the mirror and they start getting off their butts and getting out to vote. I don't care if the candidate only agrees with you 6 times out of 10. It's much better than the candidate agrees with you 0 times out of 10 and actually wants to destroy this country.
0: Right, and actually wants to destroy this country. And it's some version of that phrase was circling in my head when you said it. I'm glad you said it. And you're right about Republicans getting out and voting, and particularly in off-year elections or in midterm elections. And you got to vote from the dog. We played a soundbite, I think, on Friday of the Democrats, madmen, talking about how you got to, from dog catcher to county commissioner, they're going to steal everything. And they really should be carrying AK-47s on their backs and speaking some Central African tongue, because they're as un-American as... And you must have listened to Jason Miara's earlier today, Jerry, who was talking about the requirements. Very smart guy. Now, former, should still be the Attorney General of Virginia, but the communists took over Virginia, and they're here to destroy the whole country, the world. When they're done with us, the rest of the world will be next. They're between sort of Vladimir Lenin and the Ayatollah Khomeini is where the Democrat Party can be found. They really are. But Jason Mieres, and you said it, Jerry, that if they wanted to do it legally and they don't care about that, they'll shoot the place up first like it's a baseball field. But they have to pass this through the State House, and then they have to, there has to be, and if you're going to change if you got to redistrict, then you have to have an election in the state in the interim, and then you can pass. Because, and Jason Mieres explained, so if the decision by the State House is so unpopular that in the next election they're all voted out of office, then that kills this kind of radical change automatically. And the Democrats curse at you in a Bantu tongue and shoot at you with an AK-47 and say they're going to burn down your synagogue and call you a Nazi. No sense of irony. Pretty amazing times we're in, Jerry.
1: Yeah, that whole thing that you just mentioned, that's a feature of the changing the Constitution. It's not a bug, it's a feature, and they're treating it like it's a bug. Like, how dare you go and violate, you know, go against the will of the people, and we all voted. Well, that's great, but again, the whole thing was democracy is two wolves and a sheep fighting over, you know, deciding who's going to have, you know, what's for dinner, right?
0: Yeah.
1: So you can't sit there and say, just because 51% of the vote, we have to go by it. No, you broke the law in order to have that vote. So, we can't do that. So, you know, you're exactly right, and I'm just hoping that, you know, my fellow Republicans can start taking a look and realizing that we are the problem in Virginia. We want to stop this. We have to stop this. You have to get out and vote. You have to get your friends out to vote. You have to get everybody out to vote and do it, because sure as you know what, the Democrats are going to do that, you know, nonstop. And they're going to continue to work, and they're going to continue to drive people to polls. They're going to continue to do whatever they need to do to make sure that that they take control. And for them, power is absolute. They want it, they crave it, they need it, and they will do anything possible to do it. And the funniest thing I hear them say now, right, Chris, is, I'm sure you heard it before, is, I just saw it online today, well, Democrats are finally playing like Republicans. They're not rolling over and playing nice anymore. And I almost spit out my coffee, because I'm like, you think it's adorable that these people think that the Democrats have been playing nice up until now? It's ridiculous.
0: When they shot Steve Scalise on the baseball field and tried to massacre the entire Republican congressional baseball team, shot Trump once in Pennsylvania, tried to shoot him again in Florida. They're shooting police, they're firebombing police stations, they're undoing the Constitution, the Electoral College, they're stealing seats in the House wherever they can. They really are the Confederate States of America, except now I think they might be more racist than the Confederate States of America, the Democrat Party and their Democrat President Jefferson Davis were in the 1860s. I think they're more racist. Wait till you hear what Hakeem Jeffries had to say, communist, terrorist, carjacker, criminal. And the great Ken Cuccinelli responded to a lot of this, and he's got a problem in that he likes telling the truth, and he's on our side, on Team America. That's coming up.
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Yeah, the turns out Hakeem Jeffries has a brother who's similarly radical. They're like Pol Pot. He's, the Democrat Party is more like the Khmer Rouge than like the Democrat Party of John F. Kennedy or even of Bill Clinton. And the New York Times is all over. Oh, the Democrats are plotting and scheming. The members of the Virginia Supreme Court, the oldest is 70 years old, according to this breakdown. The youngest, 54 years old, and then they're 56, 61, 64, 67, 69. And the Democrats would force them all to retire because they're criminals and they steal everything. Hakeem Jeffries put out an outrageous statement over the weekend when the Supreme Court ruled, and he's yelling on social media, "The decision by the Virginia Supreme Court to overturn the will of more than 3 million voters will not stand." Oh, how will it not stand, criminal carjacker? Where's your gun? And he writes, "Over 3 million Virginia citizens cast their votes in a free and fair election in an unconstitutional vote. Yet the state Supreme Court, the majority of whom were appointed by Democrats, and the opinion was written by a Democrat appointee to the court, has chosen to invalidate their voice, disenfranchise them, and violate their due process rights." Sure, right. Ken Cuccinelli weighed in and said, "Actually, the Virginia Supreme Court protected the constitutional rights of all Virginians, including the value of their votes, and most importantly, their due process right under the Virginia Constitution. Saying crazy things like this doesn't make them true."

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1: Tehran's toll booth. I'm Jane Fergus, Fox News. No deal. The U.S. and Iran still squaring off as the Strait of Hormuz remains closed. Fox's Lucas Tomlinson is in Dubai with the latest.
2: Issues with the Strait of Hormuz continue. Here's President Trump's interview with Brett Baer explaining why opening the Strait of Hormuz remains a challenge.
3: To stop the Strait is very easy. All they have to do is say, we dropped a mine in the Strait someplace.
2: More than 1,500 ships remain stranded in the Persian Gulf, including those filled with oil and fertilizer. Today, a senior Iranian official posted new plans for the toll booth that ships who want to make the risky transit through the Strait of Hormuz have to do, saying, quote, the necessary fees will be collected for the specialized services provided under this mechanism. This route will remain closed to the operators of the so-called Freedom Project.
1: Officials claim the ceasefire remains in effect. President Trump returned from his trip to China, where trade was one of the top issues discussed. Fox's Alex Hogan has more from the White House.
4: Trump pointed to new trade deals that China's made commitments like buying U.S. soybeans and Boeing aircraft, and Boeing now confirming to Fox an initial commitment of 200 aircraft. And China's Commerce Ministry said that the U.S. and China have agreed to expand agricultural trade. Supporters are praising President Trump's trip, while critics are already blasting this as a failure. China's foreign minister saying that they being the two leaders, have agreed to a new framework for the following future years that will not only acknowledge the very real differences that exist between these two countries, but also examine how to cooperate together, how to collaborate, especially as it pertains to trade. And also, this is a framework they say that is going to last for at least the next several years.
1: China's President Xi Jinping is set to visit the U.S. in September. 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